0: NFL concussions protocol, and will return to action this week at Tampa Bay. Murray's debut for Minnesota September 13th lasted just 11 plays. A hit to the side of his head from the lowered shoulder of Packers safety Javon Bullard forced him from the game. Mrs. Taylor Swift will break records at this weekend's MTV VMAs. I remembered I loved you. Swift is set to receive the inaugural Artist Director Honors, making her the most awarded artist in VMA history. The honor recognizes artists who also work behind the camera, advancing the art of storytelling. The VMAs air Sunday. Stephanie Officer, ABC News.
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4: 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The forecast from the National Weather Service: mostly cloudy overnight, low 48, cloudy Tuesday, high 66, mostly cloudy Tuesday night, low 46, sunny on Wednesday, high 67. 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

0: 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Now, broadcasting from the underground command post, deep in the bowels of a hidden bunker, somewhere under the brick and steel of a nondescript building, we've once again made contact with our leader, Mark Levin.
1: Hour three, Ben Ferguson filling in for the great one, Mark Levin. It is so nice to have you with us. He is celebrating Yom Kippur, and he will be back with you manana. All right. I got an interesting note a moment ago from one of you that listens, and it said, Ben, I just don't believe that Democrats are as radical as you've been saying they are recently. Okay. I love, by the way, the feedback. And when I get it, I try to look at it and say, okay, have I not done my job? Have I not convinced you enough how radical the Democratic Party is and what they will do if they get power this time? I'm going to go through just a few people real quick. And we're going to start with Troy Jackson as example number one. Troy Jackson, who is endorsed by socialists who want to abolish the police, who want to abolish prisons, who want to abolish the borders, says he is excited now to join the far left Democrats to implement government-run health care and take away your private insurance. I remember it wasn't that long ago when there was a guy by the name of Barack Obama. What did he say? If you like your doctor, you can keep your doctor. If you like your plan, you can keep your plan. Well, what are the socialists doing now? Here's Troy Jackson in his own words.
2: May I also, you know, Medicare for All, something I believe strongly in. The drug price board definitely could be very well another thing. I think the biggest thing about this, though, is that right now in this country, there is a group of people running that believes in all these things. I mean, it's not about Troy Jackson. It is about health care. It is about prescription drugs. And there's a big group of people that want to change this, and I'm really excited to be part of that.
1: I'm really excited to be a part of that. Okay, so there's an example number one. Let me give you another example of just how radical the Democratic Party is. Senator Chris Murphy was asked if Chuck Schumer should lead the Senate Democrats. Now, to be clear, the communists and socialists, the Democratic Socialists of America, they do not like Chuck Schumer. He's no longer extreme enough to lead the Democratic Party. What they do want is they want someone like an AOC to lead the Democratic Party in the Senate. And Chris Murphy, you would think, would be like, hey, let's put the brakes on that a little bit, right? He did a show, a podcast, and he was asked a question about Chuck Schumer. And again, if you think they're not going to the most extreme extremes, which I am describing to you now, then there would be no problem for Senator Chris Murphy to say, hey, Chuck Schumer's our guy. I stand behind him. I think he's a great leader, and he should be the leader of our party.
3: If you get the Senate and since you're a senator, I'll just ask about the Senate. Do you, and I know this is a difficult question because you're friends, I'm sure, with Chuck Schumer. But I mean, do we think that's our best foot forward? I mean, it kind of feels Merrick Garland-ish if he's the leader of the Senate after all of this.
4: Yeah, I mean, I guess right now all of our focus is on winning the Senate. I'm not saying this question isn't important about who runs the Senate if we win. But right now it feels like we just have to make the case that this country is potentially going to fall apart if Democrats don't win.
1: So there it is. America will fall apart if Democrats don't win. And I'm not going to say that Chuck Schumer should be the leader, because clearly Chuck Schumer should not be the leader, right? It needs to be a radical extremist. And what does a radical extremist look like? All right, let me give you Democratic Representative Gabe Vasquez. Not only does this guy say he wants to defund the police, but his radical agenda is also this, like, so extreme that he said this on camera.
5: We just saw a proposal also from Mayor Pro Tem Gandara to bring some supplemental mental health care services to our community that would actually assist first responders, the fire department, the police department, or sometimes actually replace them responding to events altogether with licensed psychologists, licensed clinicians. That, you know, I was disappointed we didn't get further with that discussion at our work session. But those are the type of things that I'm committed to supporting, where if we do have to take budget away from a specific department, whether, you know, be police or otherwise, I don't think we have to, because we have a budget that I think we can support that currently. But we also have to look at where the inefficiencies are, where the redundancies are, where we would not rather respond with force or with police. And, you know, if we don't need those positions anymore, if we don't need those budget line items anymore, then we need to get rid of them. And that's a decision I'm happy to try to champion at the city council.
1: So we're going to get rid of the police. We're going to challenge them, get rid of them. Okay, so that's another example of the radicals that are out there. All right, how about this? El Saeed, does he think now that the police should still be defunded? Let's go there. Again, if you say that the Democrats are not as radical as I'm claiming they are. All right, here he is in his own words. El Saeed.
6: I believe that we do need to defund the police insofar as defunding the police is disinvesting in the means of incarcerating someone or killing them on the streets, and in investing more in the means of educating and empowering, engaging communities.
1: Isn't that interesting? So Elsie still thinks the police should, in fact, be defunded. They should disappear. Now, Elsie was also asked if his far-left views have changed in the last decade. And he was asked about this, and they put this up on MS Now because, you know, this is part of the whitewashing. Like, oh, no, I'm not as crazy as I used to be. You're right? All right, well, listen.
7: Anybody remember what I was saying 8 years ago? Do I sound any different now than I did 8 years ago? Or am I saying literally the same things? I had a nice lady at church walk up to me. She's like, Abdul, you keep saying the same thing. I was like that's a good thing in politics, right? She's like, no, like, I'm like, you need to talk about new stuff. I'm like, I'm not like a comedian. Like, I don't need a new bit.
1: He's telling you, folks, I'm not changing. I haven't changed. I haven't changed at all. Like, I'm the same guy that I was. Like, I have not said anything different. So why now, when the Democrats try to tell you that somehow he's not as extreme as he claims he was, he will tell you, no, I am actually this crazy. By the way, Abdul El-Sayed won't even say the word woman while talking about pregnancy. This is how radical he is. You don't believe me? Okay, listen to this.
7: The question we have to ask ourselves is, what's the best way to do that? And whose life gets destroyed in that process? Because too often when government says that you cannot have reproductive care, you are creating a circumstance in which a adult or sometimes even a juvenile human is being reduced into simply a carrying vehicle for a fetus that has not ever breathed air in the world.
1: So there it is. He just said, in his own words, you're creating a circumstance in which an adult or something even juvenile or sometimes even a juvenile human beings are being reduced into simply carrying simply a carrying vehicle for a fetus that has not ever breathed air in the world. That is what he thinks of unborn children. He won't even say the word woman while talking about pregnancy. This is the Democratic Party. So it goes back to the other question earlier, right? Like, what will they do if they get power? They're telling you.
8: So I think there's a number of cabinet secretaries that have blatantly broken the law, done unconstitutional things, and I think they better get ready because we'll come for them.
1: That is the agenda. Well, let me rephrase it. That's part of the agenda. What about taxes, for example? Are they going to raise taxes? Do they want to raise taxes on you? Okay, El Saeed, again, not me telling you they believe this. This is what they're saying.
7: I think it is time for us to realize that our country was its most prosperous when we were willing to tax folks who had won at the game of capitalism to invest so that everybody else could play the game of capitalism. And, you know, a lot of people like to call me a socialist. I'm actually not a socialist.
1: You're not a socialist? Really? Because what you just said is that you want to raise taxes on hardworking Americans. Our country, quote, was it's most prosperous when we were willing to tax folks who had won the game at the game of capitalism. You literally are referring to capitalism as what is wrong with this country. And you want to stop people. You want to stop individuals from succeeding, and you want to take their money because they succeeded. Wow. If that's not something that should scare the living you know what out of you, I don't know what else to tell you here.

0: They are this crazy. They do believe what they tell you they believe. Michigan Democrat William Lawrence, another example of this. He says he was just speaking in anger when he wished death upon lawmakers and called to abolish police, prisons, and borders. This is a guy running for office. When they tell you they're crazy, believe them.
1: So Tom Barrett and his allies are, they're trying to, you know, label me, make me sound scary, drag up old tweets and stuff for me thinking out loud. I admit it, I've sometimes spoken in anger in the last 15 years of seeing our social safety net and our constitutional protections get shredded and feeling that the country I was raised to believe in was in deep threat. Sometimes I've spoken with anger about the people responsible for that.
0: So it was just anger, folks. When I was just speaking in anger when I wished death upon lawmakers and called to abolish the police and the prisons and borders. I was just speaking in anger. This Democrat congressional candidate, William Lawrence, says he spent his career fighting oil and gas jobs because that is what the enemy is. And so you should understand when he gets angry.
1: Oh, I'm an organizer. I've spent my career standing up to corporate power, fighting back against big corporations, standing with communities on the front lines of, you know, fossil fuel extraction and this kind of thing.
0: So there's your war, folks. By the way, if you're mad about gas prices right now, get ready for when the Democrats are in charge if you give them their power back. Because he just said it right there. They're going to weaponize the government to go after gas pipelines and oil and gas, and that will make the price skyrocket much higher than it is right now. Which, by the way, the price it is now is too high. I agree, it's temporary. And the president made a decision, not a political one. If the political smart strategy would have been to not go after Iran when he did, it would have been to wait till after the midterms. But they were too close to getting a nuclear weapon. He knew what that looked like. He made a hard decision. They will come back down. And that's not the only one saying crazy things. Let's go to North Carolina. The far-left Democrat, Jamie Agner. He wants mass amnesty for millions of illegal aliens. How do we know this? Because he told us.
2: Do we want to create legal pathways for them to be here versus shutting the door on people and limiting immigration?
3: Immigrants built this country. We're all immigrants. And a study of history and economics will show you that immigration has benefited this country in so many different ways. It needs to be organized. Just having the open border and coming in chaotically doesn't work.
2: I don't think anybody was advocating an open border.
3: But to me, having the ability to bring people in that can contribute, that can be part of our communities, and people that have been here for 20 years and are part of our communities that still don't have legal status, finding some way for pathway to citizenship for those folks.
0: This is a guy that cares more about protecting criminal illegal aliens than the actual citizens of North Carolina. And he wants mass amnesty for all the illegal immigrants that are in this country. Roy Cooper, by the way, he has no idea that 25 hardened criminals that he released from prison went on to murder innocent North Carolinians. He was asked, right, about, you know, these people that he let go.
4: Need to be talking about.
5: Because some of those who were released did end up committing murders afterwards.
4: Well, I'm not sure about that.
0: Oh, he's not sure about that. Oh, okay. So that's how fast we can just move on from this. Roy Cooper, he's like, I didn't know a bunch of people were killed. I didn't know that there were victims of the 4,200 criminals that I released. And he's asked about it. And that was CNN, by the way. Manny Raju asking him that question. He's like, I didn't know they killed anybody. Of course he knows. Roy Cooper thinks North Carolinians are too stupid to remember that he released 4,200 criminals who went on to hurt more innocent victims, including killing some of them. And he thinks you're too stupid to understand it. So he goes out there and he says things like this.
6: And so we were able to find ways forward on crime legislation, on working to keep the public safe, which is something that everybody wants.
0: How did you keep people safe if you let 4,200 criminals go? And again, as CNN put it, CNN says you let people go that kill people.
5: Some of those who were released did end up committing murders afterwards.
0: Well, that is CNN telling you it to your face, man. So I go back to the beginning, the note that I received. I don't think the Democrats are as extreme as you're saying they are. You're lying. Well, there are their own words. This is what they have said. When they tell you who they are, believe them. 1-877-381-3811. 1-877-381-3811. Ben Ferguson filling in for the great one, Mark Levin. We'll be right back.
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0: Welcome back. It is the Mark Levin Show. Ben Ferguson filling in for the great one. He is off today because of Yom Kippur, the holiday. He will be back with you tomorrow. I do want to get some of your phone calls in here. I did post up, as I mentioned earlier, that Mike Johnson audio from earlier that I played for you guys on X. You can follow me there at Ben Ferguson Show. Also got up on Instagram as well at Ben Ferguson Podcast. And don't forget, I do a podcast every day. It's called the Ben Ferguson Podcast. 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All right, let me get to your phone calls. 877-381-3811. 877-381-3811. Danny, Washington, D.C. Welcome. 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Ben Ferguson with you. Hi.
1: Hey, Ben. Good evening. A couple things that you said earlier in earlier segments that I wanted to touch on. But what I suspect, and I'm not a Democrat, when I was able to cast my first vote, Ronald Reagan was running for president, so I went for Reagan. But I'm no longer a Republican, because Republicans aren't the answer to the Democrats. We've got a few of them that don't need to be mentioned, because what do they call them, rhinos? But things that people need to really pay attention to, and if you're smart, it scares you. You were talking about Orban a little bit ago, where people that were in support of him or in his cabinet when he was the leader of Hungary are now being targeted and so on and so forth. But
0: yeah, they are.
1: My father's Democrat.
0: By the way, Dan, do me a favor. Hold on. I got to take a hard break. All right. We'll come back. We got a lot more to talk about. It is the Mark Levin Show. Ben Ferguson with you. 877-381-3811. 877-381-3811. We'll be right back.
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1: Welcome back. It is the Mark Levin Show. Ben Ferguson filling in for the great one. He will be back with you as he is celebrating Yom Kippur today. He'll be back with you tomorrow. And if you just join us, we're talking about the midterm elections, the radicals on the left, and what they actually believe in. There was also a very interesting point that I wanted to bring up, and that is a lot of people have been asking about the polls. What do the polls show? Are the polls bad? How bad are the polls? Is it a disaster, these poll numbers? And look, I would love for the polls to look better than they do right now. I'll say that straight up. I really, really, really, really do. But did you know that the poll numbers also look really, really bad? Like really, really bad right now for Democrats? You may not know that. You may have no idea that the poll numbers –

0: actually really, really bad. They're not good. They're really, really bad. And the reason why I say they're really, really bad is because they should be through the roof right now if the American people actually, okay, if the American people actually supported these socialist Marxists and communists. A good friend of mine, Larry Kudlow, has a riff that he does every day on his show on Fox Business. And he said something interesting in his riff, which is polls are not votes. And if you, the Democrats want you to feel defeated. They want to inspire Democrats to be excited to go out and vote. They want Democrats to believe that they're about to just open up a can of whoop-a on Republicans. And specifically, that means on Donald Trump. And so this is all a exercise in doom and gloom. This is what I also go back to what I said earlier about state-sponsored media. This is the media is an advocate and an actor, a state actor for the Democratic Party. And they know this. They're not dumb. Like, they're really, really smart. They know it. They understand it. They know their job right now. They know what they're supposed to do. They get it. Like, this is pretty clear. Like, this is not hard, folks. And so they want you to feel like this is a disaster. They want you to feel like that this is doom and gloom. They want you to feel like that there's no reason for you to even go out and vote because this is going to be such an uphill battle that you might as well just stay home and you should just be depressed about Republicans. And that's really what this is. Kudlow made an interesting point. I'm going to play part of it for you because I think it's important for you to hear what he had to say in his riff. Take a listen.
1: Well, folks, in the next 43 days, nobody should underestimate Mr. Trump and the GOP. And that's the subject of the riff. So we've got 43 days till the midterms. The mainstream media may be hedging its bets about Democratic victory and Republican destruction. Now, one of the first cracks in the armor is an NBC poll shows Dems edging out Republicans 50 to 45 among registered voters. Looks like a nice lead, but is it really? The story notes that it's a lot slimmer edge than the 12-point lead Democrats had at the same point in the 2018 cycle for those midterms. Now, I've said a million times, polls aren't votes. So I'll say it again. Polls aren't votes. But this particular poll, by the way, undercuts Republicans by about 4 points at least, 40 to 44. I mean, after all, the GOP did carry 2024 with 50% plus. Now, these are registered voters, not likely voters, but putting it all together, nonetheless, it is interesting, isn't it? My friends in the lefty media kind of pulling in your horns, aren't you? And there's the front of this morning's Wall Street Journal. Republicans unleashing their fundraising advantage against the Democrats. All right. Now, I know money can't buy you love, but the GOP numbers are enormous. 204 million in just the first 18 days of September. That's 83 million more than Democrat ads. Wow. 62 million alone in Texas for Ken Paxton. That's compared to only 17 million for Democratic Socialist James Tallarico. Now, this doesn't include other PAC money, and perhaps most important, while the Republicans are running some really solid candidates, like Dan Sullivan in Alaska, Roger Marshall in Kansas, Mike Watley in North Carolina, Mike Collins in Georgia, love Michelle Tafoya in Minnesota, and Mike Rogers in Michigan. While they're running those good candidates, Democrats are running these far-left-wing socialist turkeys, like Abdel El-Sayed and Peggy in Michigan, of course, Peggy Flanagan in Minnesota, the aforementioned Tallarico, far left Troy Jackson in Maine, Hassan Piker not far from center stage.
0: The point he's making, and he's absolutely right in what he's saying, is the polls are not votes. You look at the Democratic Party's messaging ahead of 2026 midterm elections, and all it is that orange man is bad. They're not running on you having a better life. They're not running on lowering your taxes. They're not running on deregulation. They're not running on lowering gas prices. Have you noticed that none of them have said they're going to lower gas prices? All they've said is Donald Trump's gas prices are too high. I also think that's interesting, right? They're like, well, he promised you $2 a gallon. Well, hold on a second. What about you guys? Like, what would y'all do? Oh, we would have it at $5, $6, $7, $8 a gallon. We're not trying to lower your gas prices. We're just telling you that Donald Trump's gas prices are higher than what he told you they were going to be. Like, you're not going to find a Democratic candidate out there. They will say, oh, well, you're hurting. And Donald Trump lied to you and said he was going to do all these amazing things and he didn't actually do it for you. That's their doom and gloom perspective. But they're not saying they would actually fix any of those issues at all. Which is another data point that I think should actually be brought up. And it goes back to just how crazy these lefties actually are. They are out there and they're telling you that Donald Trump is bad. Donald Trump is evil. Donald Trump is the worst person in the world. Let's just talk about one other example of this. The governor in Massachusetts is now planning to have home visits to every mother. This is what she said. Who has a child, and they're going to look at you and see if basically, like, do they believe you're fit enough to, I guess, keep the child? They're going to take a look at your house. They're going to take a look at you as a parent. They're going to take a look if they believe you're depressed or have postpartum, but they're going to come knocking on your door. I talked about this today on the Faulkner Focus with Harris Faulkner, and let me just let you hear the highlight.
2: Creepiest line of any governor in America this year. The award goes to this governor. Quote, everybody in the state. When you have a baby, you're going to have a home visit. And it's not just for your baby. We're also looking at you. We're seeing if we think something's wrong with you. We're looking to see if there's mental health issues. Maybe there's postpartum. This does not sound anything like help to me. This sounds like the government basically saying, you don't really get to raise your baby in those intimate hours after you bring your child home because we're knocking on the door. We're going to come in and check and see what we think you as a parent are doing wrong. This is more than just a nanny state. This is total home invasion by the federal government. I believe they have no right to be there, by the way. And it's one thing if it's voluntary. But let's be clear. The government didn't say this is voluntary. The governor said, we're coming into your home and we're looking at things far outside of just you having a child.
3: Yeah, you have to have a warrant. I mean, what are you going to come in? You're going to search me. You're going to search my baby. What piece of paper are you carrying from the government that allows you to do that, that is legal?
0: By the way, they're masquerading this as a $2 million like welfare program where we're just coming to help. We're the government. We're here to help you. No, we're the government. We're here to spy on you. We're the government. We're here to come into your house and harass you. We're the government. We're going to come in right after you have a child, and we're going to decide if we believe you should be able to keep your baby. That's what the governor said. I go back to the quote in Massachusetts. This is the sitting governor. This is even someone like running for office. The sitting governor telling you, I am going to come into your house and we're going to look at your child. We're knocking on the door. Why are you knocking on the door? Well, we're going to take a look at, you know, what's under the hood. We're going to see what you're doing. We're going to see if we think that you are fit to be a parent, to be a mother, to be what we think what a good mother looks like. They have no right to, by the way, be in my house. Why should I, after I have a child, have to have you, for no reason, come into my house and then judge my parenting or judge me or judge what I'm looking at? This is incredibly invasive. And not just invasive. It is terrifying that you have a governor who is sitting there and saying, don't worry, we're the government. We're here to help you. And we're going to just walk into your house and we're going to do whatever we want to do. By the way, I do love this line that just hit. It says, Massachusetts is being accused of government overreach for offering new parents a home nurse visit. You want to know, by the way, who does this? The British health system. The governor wants every new parent to have a government official come and knock on their door. This is the United States of America. I do not want the governor coming in and I'll go back to this. I will play it for you. If you don't believe me, here's the governor in her own words.
4: Everybody in the state, when you have a baby, you're going to have a home visit. You're going to have a home visit within days, weeks, and that will be an opportunity for a healthcare provider to make an assessment.
0: Or come in and spy on you. Notice how she says an assessment. Everybody who has a baby will be visited in their home by a government-appointed healthcare provider to make an assessment. That is the most creepy line I have ever heard. She says, everybody in the state, when you have a baby, you're going to have a home visit for a healthcare provider to make an assessment. How many of you think this is a good idea? By the way, this is the same Massachusetts governor who boasted about blocking gas pipelines in her state and then complained that they can't get any gas. Like it's just wherever the radicals tell them to go, they will go.
4: Gas is so volatile, you know, and we don't even produce it here. And with Jones Act and other things, it's hard for us to even get it here, okay?
5: Remember, I stopped two gas pipelines from coming into this state.
0: Man, I wonder who's to blame, Governor. Oh, no, I blocked these gas pipelines, and then we don't have enough gas, and the prices go through the roof. And now I'm pointing the finger at some random person out there to let you know that this is the person that you should be blaming. Oh, wait, it's me. Now, you may say in Massachusetts, why did she just come and say that everybody's going to come into your home and the government's going to come and knocking? This is a dog whistle because the result of the Lindsey Clancy postpartum breakdown. It resulted in the murder of her three children. So, of course, the government and the Democratic Party, they always do this. They say, hey, never let a crisis go to waste. We have a crisis right now. And in this crisis that we have right now, the Massachusetts governor says everyone who has a baby, you're going to have a home visit by a government healthcare provider to make an assessment for postpartum depression and other signs of mental health issues. I'll even play the longer version to give it even more context for you.
4: With our team over to Beth Israel Deaconess and met with moms and providers there and made an announcement that we are investing more in maternal health and expanding access to moms, to parents and families for needed care. So here's what I said. Everybody in the state, when you have a baby, you're going to have a home visit. You're going to have a home visit within days, weeks, and that will be an opportunity for a healthcare provider to make an assessment and to see, you know, if you need some additional support and resources. We also made more investments in training healthcare professionals, doctors and others, on how they can identify signs of postpartum and also prepare women before birth. Because one of the things that, you know, I've heard from so many is, like, there's a lot of talk about during pregnancy about care of the baby and care of yourself during pregnancy. But there's not enough talk about what it's like after birth. And, you know, having those conversations earlier, making sure people know that resources are available.
0: Resources? You now call government invasion into your home a resource. Are you kidding me? This isn't a resource. This is scary as hell. This is government invasion. You're now coming in saying, I'm going to send in the government, my radical left healthcare workers. What if they see a Bible and they don't like it? What if they see a MAGA sign and they don't like it? What if they see a Trump hat and they don't like it? What if they see a conservative book on your bookshelf and they don't like it? And they say, hey, we're going to take your baby away from you. I'm not letting them in my house. No way in hell. And if I live in Massachusetts, well, by the way, I don't. And there's a reason why. And this is another example of the reason why. But for conservatives that are there, imagine if they see something in your house that they just don't like because of your political beliefs. What do I have to do? I have to whitewash my home of anything conservative before you come into my house after I've had a child so that you don't take the child away from me? When they tell you who they are, believe them. 1-877-381-3811. 1-877-381-3811. Ben Ferguson filling in for the great one. We'll be right back.
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Back. It is the Mark Levin Show. Ben Ferguson filling in for the great one, Mark Levin. So good to have you with us. As a quick reminder, I not only do I love filling in for the great one, it's always an honor, but I love to keep up with you guys. So if you've got your phone in front of you and you're on Instagram, follow me at Ben Ferguson Podcast. If you're on X, at Ben Ferguson Show. On Facebook as well, Ben Ferguson. 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It's called the 47 Morning Update. Each and every morning on the 47 Morning Update, I give you the top stories coming out of the White House. It's like 10 to 12 minutes long, so it's really fast-paced, and you'll know everything that's happening each morning when you wake up. So grab the 47 Morning Update as well. All right, I want to put a story in front of you real quick that's an important one. It's one that's not being covered, and that's why I want to tell you about it. A Gaza, quote, journalist, and I use that word in quotations because he's not, who's met with Mayor Mamdani, has been honored with a Nobel Peace Prize nomination. And the spot on the Times Magazine 100 list has now admitted that he buried footage of Israeli hostages being beaten by a Palestinian mob on October the 7th, 2023. Now, why would he admit to burying this footage? Well, he said it was in order to protect the perpetrators. Not to protect the victims, but to protect the terrorists. The photographer also revealed that all media in Gaza is controlled by Hamas, the terrorist organization, through a single WhatsApp group. And the terror group will target any journalist who publishes criticism. The man, who's become one of the most famous journalists, quote, in Gaza, was in the territory on October the 7th when Hamas, well, marched the hostages taken from Israel through the streets of Gaza, where all hell broke loose. And what did he do? I did not publish those videos. There's your journalist who the left loves telling you what he hid from you. I'm out of time, my friends. God bless America. Mark Levin will be back with you tomorrow. Have a great rest of your day.

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10: ABC News, I'm Stephanie Officer. Frustration in the Northeast today as more than 900 flights were canceled and another 5,000 delayed after a circuit blew at a Philadelphia-based air traffic control facility and the backup line in New Jersey had been cut. Customers at Newark and Philadelphia hit the hardest. In Philly, Mary Sheeran was on her way to visit her grandkids in Dallas.
11: Inconvenience, yes, but what can you do? We have no other choice.
10: Transportation Secretary Sean Duffy now says the telecom lines have been repaired and all airport operations in the Northeast are resuming. In Los Angeles today, three people were injured in a shooting at a senior living facility after a staffer started firing at his coworkers. Officials say this all went down just before 11 a.m. Pacific time at the Progressive Home for the Elderly. 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That suspect is now in custody and the incident is under investigation.

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10: 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The forecast from the National Weather Service, mostly cloudy overnight, low 48, cloudy Tuesday, high 66, mostly cloudy Tuesday night, low 46, sunny on Wednesday, high 67. 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
3: They say they attacked Riyadh at weekend for the first time since escalation began. Also, fighting intensifies in the mountains between Red Sea and Indian Ocean coasts. Also, Saudi airstrikes fail to dislodge fighters. And a very good day to you. The North Yemen peoples, the North Yemeni, a subset of which is the Houthis, have been active and unconquered in my reading of their history for at least 1,000, maybe 2,000 years. We're talking about people you've characterized as they like to fight. These are the hardy mountain folk, and I was especially swept off my feet when I learned this is Sheba. This is the Queen of Sheba, the famous Queen of Sheba, and Solomon's romance. Good day to you, Edward.
4: Good day, John. It's good to be with you.
3: Because it's Sheba, but we call it the Houthis today, these headlines about claiming the highlands, these headlines about surviving Saudi airstrikes, are we learning anything new about the ability of the Houthis and the North Yemeni colleagues to withstand attack by empires, or is this their reputation?
4: Well, I think we can say that we've seen some of that over the past decade and more, because, of course, they've been involved in this civil war inside Yemen, and the Saudis got involved in that, and the Houthis withstood quite a barrage from the Saudis and their partners, including the Emiratis. So they are resilient. We know that. Very difficult to conquer. That's true. But of course, there are a number of things we need to sort of factor in here. One is the Houthis are not representative of the whole of North Yemen. As you said, they're a subset. They're a Zaydi revivalist cult. The Zaydis, of course, are the Shia-adjacent branch of Islam that prevails in northern Yemen. And the Imamate, which is sometimes referred to as the thousand-year Imamate because it lasted almost that long, was essentially a period when you had a kind of theocratic rule by a Zaydi imam based in these sort of inaccessible parts of northern Yemen, or you know, deep inside the Arabian Peninsula. And so it's true that they've always been able to hold on to those homelands, but of course there's a plurality of opinion in the north. It used to be, when Yemen was briefly, briefly united, it wasn't that brief. I suppose it was united really for 25 years, from 1990 until the Houthis effectively split it by their coup and left themselves in charge of the north and the south, largely under the control of the internationally recognized government. But during those 25 years, I mean, I would say that the distinctions between Zaydism and Shafi'i Islam, which is the Sunni majority in Islam, in Yemen, but that they tend to be in the south, whereas the Zaydis tend to be in the north. People used to say that they were quite easy relationships, and that Sunnis would, or Shafi'is would worship in Zaydi mosques, Zaydis would worship in Shafi'i mosques. There was marriage, cross-sectarian marriage that didn't seem to be complicated or difficult or to require conversion or anything like that. So in many ways, the Houthis have created an extreme interpretation, this sort of extreme Zaydi revivalism, a kind of a extreme chauvinism. They're very dismissive of Southerners and of Shafi'is as being almost subhuman. And so I think we need to be slightly careful when we look at the Houthis, not to give them too much credit for belonging to some stable tradition. They are revolutionary, and their revolution is also directed outwards, not just inside Yemen, but it's directed also at Saudi Arabia, and it's also directed against Israel and against the West. And so there are a lot of voices in North Yemen, and of course a lot of North Yemenis who are part of the internationally recognized government coalition, who are opposed to the Houthis. And

0: the direction in which they're taking the country. And so I think the possibility of defeating the Houthis militarily does exist. They're good fighters. They're certainly resilient, tough. They don't seem to care too much about hardship, and they don't certainly don't care about taking casualties. But what I would say is that the Saudi-backed government forces would have taken Hodeidah back about 7 years ago if they had not been persuaded by the international community to sign the Stockholm Agreement in order to prevent the disruption of humanitarian supplies going through Hodeidah and into the Houthi-controlled interior. So in my view, it is possible to fight the Houthis. Essentially, you fight them with Yemeni troops, and you present a different vision of what Yemen should be from this extreme and very chauvinistic and brutal cult.
1: I want to lay down some points on the map before we turn to the backstory of the backstory. One point is that we're told the Houthis and their colleagues, their allies, have successfully consolidated their position at Mocha on the Red Sea. We're also told that there are Yemeni refugees, no particular origin, just Yemeni refugees fleeing from the Houthi advance. We're shown videos that the Houthis present of their marching army. It's pretty much automatic weapons and flip-flops, similar to what we saw in Afghanistan, most similar to what we saw in Syria and Iraq at the rise of the ISIS. Everybody joining in with the victors. They've captured a deal of equipment from the South Yemen or the sovereign Yemen military that either was defeated or bugged out or set afire their own vehicles. But the Houthis right now are said to be a threat to Saudi Arabia and the Red Sea. There are reports that there was an attack in Riyadh itself. I saw the burning column of smoke. It was near the airport and it might have been a fuel depot. There are also reports that the Houthis have fired on one or both of the holy cities. I believe it was Medina, but I'm not sure. It might have been Mecca. So right now, this looks like a reawakening of the Houthi war with Saudi Arabia, and that puts it right in the mix of the U.S. providing support, military backup, rescue backup to Saudi Arabia right now. How vulnerable is Saudi Arabia to the advance by the Houthis?
0: I think it is vulnerable, John. And, you know, that picture that you paint is accurate. I mean, these advances and the threat are definitely real. What I would say is that the other side of the Houthis not being 10 foot tall, which I was trying to make that point earlier, is, of course, that their opponents are barely 4 foot tall. You know, the performance of the internationally recognized government of Yemen has never been very good, even though they have legitimacy. And the performance of the Saudis in backing them has been even worse. And there's a couple of points that need to be made in this connection. First of all, taking us back to the end of last year and the beginning of this year, you had a dreadful falling out between the Saudis and the Emiratis because the Emiratis saw the southern separatist forces as being the most effective anti-Houthi forces and had got increasingly close to them and increasingly sympathetic to their separatist agenda. And, of course, the difficulty with the separatist agenda is that, you know, you won't be able to just recreate the Yemen Arab Republic in the north and the PDRY in the south. You know, Humpty Dumpty fell off the wall and is not going to be able to be put back together again into two neat halves, if that's a stretching analogy there. But nevertheless, you know what I mean. So that meant that with the falling out between the Saudis and the Emiratis, the UAE withdrew from Yemen. So the single most effective backers of the internationally recognized government of Yemen are now outside theater. They are no longer involved. They were the ones who put troops on the ground. The Saudis never did. The Saudis have done all their work in Yemen from the air and through proxies. So that weakens the IRG badly. Then, of course, obviously, the sort of the suspicion that has been generated by the Southern secessionism and the feeling, therefore, amongst some northern components.

0: of the IRG that, and I mean, the suspicion is felt on both sides. The Southerners will allege that the northern components of the IRG are not trying hard enough against the Houthis because their real ambition is to have power in Sana'a and control over the south. And of course, the northern elements in the IRG feel that they were stabbed in the back by the Southerners, who are supposed to be part of the anti-Houthi forces, but nevertheless were looking for short-term advantage and control in the south before defeating the Houthis. So you've got bad splits within the anti-Houthi forces. And the Saudis, of course, looking weak because they've been paying protection money to the Houthis. They wouldn't call it protection money, but nevertheless, they've been paying the Houthis ever since the beginning of the ceasefire the truce that effectively took effect in 2022. And essentially, the Saudi policy in Yemen seems to be, can we perhaps get everyone on our payroll and therefore everyone has too much to lose and there won't be a breakout of hostilities again? Now, that is a profound misreading of the Houthis. They like money, but they are also virulently expansionist and very ambitious and revolutionary. And they have territorial claims on Saudi Arabia. The Houthi, one of the things that Houthis used to say, they used to say, from Mecca to Hormuz. In other words, we claim in Yemen, Yemen should be the whole of the southern half of the Arabian Peninsula. And that should stretch from Mecca in the west all the way to the Strait of Hormuz in the east.
1: Now, they claim the holy cities. I want to speak of this in the backstory.
0: They do.
1: Because claiming the holy cities is a legitimacy card that the Saudis make the Saudis even more vulnerable in terms of religious origins. Edmund Vinton Brown of the Foundation for the Defense of Democracies, the North Yemeni right now in combat against, as far as I can tell, the United States of America. The bombs did not fall, but they were on their way to an airstrike. We're told by New York Times and Reuters right now. I'm John Batchelor.
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12: Dad, guess what?
13: What?
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13: That's great. You're going to be a wonderful mom. And I can't wait to be a grandpa. Not too long ago, moments like this with my daughter would have been a challenge. It was a long road for me to find myself again after Vietnam. I struggled to connect with almost everyone and preferred being alone. It was my neighbor Jim, another Vietnam veteran, who finally convinced me that I could still connect with my family and find that fulfilling life I'd lost. In fact, I called Jim first with the news about my granddaughter, Lizzie. Hey, Jim, I'm going to be a grandfather.
14: Congratulations, Dave.
13: Hey, let's get together and celebrate.
14: Well, as long as you're not grilling.
13: My pride was my armor, but I didn't know it then. I couldn't put it into words. I was sad, was scared, I felt alone. I didn't know how to reach out, so I hid behind anger and silence. But then I decided to listen to Jim, and I went for help down at the VA. If I can take that first step after almost 50 years, I know other veterans can too. Visit maketheconnection.net to find out more.
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0: I'm John Batch with Edmund Fenton Brown, former UK ambassador to Yemen. Edmund's going to bring us up to the 20th century, but I am completely flabbergasted to learn that a 10,000-man Roman army under a man who worked for Augustus, this is 24 BCE, Augustus, the emperor of Rome, all the world was Roman, a 10,000-man army was defeated by the North Yemeni called Saba independent state, defeated and never went back. Defeated. What is Saba? That is Sheba. Sheba defeated the Romans and they bugged out. Now, that impresses me because I pay a great deal of attention to Augustus's achievements. This area, North Yemen, since then has passed through the hands of the major religions of the area, Jewish and Christian before the coming of Islam. We're keen on Islam because that's the claim of legitimacy for the Saudis in Saudi Arabia, now at war again with the Sheba. Edmund, I turn to you. I appeal to you. I learned that North Yemen or Yemen itself, maybe the word means south. Maybe there are other meanings, but it's South Arab, South Arabia. For 1,000 years, they were charged with the responsibility of Mecca and Medina, led by people who we know as the Hashemite Kingdom. But in any event, for 1,000 years from, well, you said there was a formation of an Imamite at the end of the 9th century. But from the 10th century till the overrun of the Saudi Arabian claim, annexation of the Hejaz in 1925, it was Yemen in charge of the holy cities. Do I say that correct? Is that in everybody's mind now that are in this combat in Yemen?
1: I don't think it is. I mean, yeah, I mean, of course, history is in their minds, yes. But I think we shouldn't romanticize the Houthis. They are just ambitious and revolutionary. They believe they should control the holy cities. They believe that they could be a greater revolutionary Islamic force than the Islamic Republic of Iran. So that, you know, there's a lot of ambition there. You were talking about the etymology of Yemen. I should just say that in Arabic, the word for the right-hand side is Yamin. And so the theory, oh, people used to look to the sunrise, they would face east, and then the south would be on the right. Also, of course, if you are looking at it from outside to the west, and you're facing, therefore, eastwards towards Mecca, then again, Yamin is your right, and that is the direction in which you would find Yemen. So that's the etymology of the name of the country. In terms, as I was saying earlier, the Houthis say that they should control the entire southern half of the Arabian Peninsula from Mecca to Hormuz. Yeah. That is an existential threat to Saudi Arabia. If Saudi Arabia doesn't have the holy places, it has nothing. You know, it would just be a slightly bigger version of Kuwait. Absolutely, you know, an oil rich state, totally at the mercy of predatory neighbors. So the Saudis have to take that seriously. And I think one of their errors recently has been not to take that as seriously as they should. That the Houthis are a revolutionary existential threat to them.
0: 30 seconds. I just want to make sure now we're going to come to the 20th century. No more spending time with the first century BCE. Although the fact that Augustus was turned back, it's just flabbergasting. We're going to come to the 20th century where Edmund's going to give us a great deal of help on the claims of the holy cities passing into the hands of Ibn Saud in 1925. I'm John Batchelor.
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0: I'm John Batchelor. Edmund Fitton Brown of the Foundation for the Defense of Democracies is here with me. He's the former United Kingdom ambassador to Yemen. He is also many years at the United Nations, responsible for all these wars, civil wars, doubts, fears. And right now, a big one has to do with the march on what was Mocha, now maybe the march on Aden, but the threat to the holy cities, to Riyadh, and its legitimacy at all. Edmund, I come to the 20th century, and the British Foreign Office, gosh, I feel like Sherlock Holmes wandering around with a naval treaty here. All right, British Foreign Office, somebody in there knows something. In 1916, it was the ambition of the British Foreign Office to consolidate all of the Arab kingdoms, the fractious Arab kingdoms and Arab imamates and claims in the peninsula, the Gulf. And the ambition included making certain that the Hashemite kingdom, wherever it was, but the Hashemite claim, included the holy cities of Mecca and Medina. That turned into the Hashemites having the kingship of Iraq, Jordan, I believe what is now Lebanon, but I'm not sure, and the sheriff of Hijaz. I'm learning this for the first time, so help me if I stumble. Hijaz included the coastline of the Red Sea. It was the prize. And then the first war, and then the breakup of the Ottomans. Take me to that period of time. At that time, what are the North Yemenis? Are they a distinct north-south, different mountain people versus coastal people of, say, the period between 1916 and 1920?
1: Yes, I mean, you've definitely got distinct cultures there in Yemen. And Yemen, you know, the modern state that we can call Yemen and that was actually a sort of a functioning single state, unitary state, from about 1990, from 1990 to about 2015, that is something of a conglomerate. You've got a lot of different cultures within that. It's quite a large country, very different terrains. You've got the primary distinction is the cultural distinction between the Zaydis, who are predominantly in the north and who are Shia adjacent, and that's the thousand-year imamate. That's the if you like the historic Yemen that you've been referring to. But then you've got all of the coastal plains and some other mountainous areas. You've got the desert areas in the far east, near to the Saudi border and near to the Omani border. And so even across the south, if you go all the way from, let's say, from Mocha on the west coast, all the way to the Omani border, the Yemeni province of Mahra, there's a big, big variation between people there. So you don't have a sort of a just one straightforward southern identity. There's a large province. The largest province in Yemen is called Hadhramaut, and that has its own history and its own culture. So it's important not to oversimplify, but on the most basic level, you had a distinction in those days between the very historically established and proud successors to the imamate, the Zaydis in North Yemen, in the mountains in the north, and other than that, you had this rather dispersed people around the coast, because you know it's not very hospitable, it's very very hot, it's very arid, so you just had some key port cities, and of course the Brits had sort of made their own. You know, had their own sort of interests in those around the various ports around the Arabian Peninsula.
0: 1925, Ibn Saud is the man to take possession of the Hijaz from the Hashemites. What is the connection between the North Yemeni, the people whose subset is now the Houthis, who are revolutionaries, you say correctly, Their ideology is clearly revolutionary. They're almost spiritually driven. There's no other motive I can find for the amount of fighting that they're willing to engage in. And their ferocity reminds me of it's an existential war for them, or at least they make it appear that way. What happened between 1925 and Ibn Saud and North Yemen? Did they have good relations, bad relations, no relations?
1: I mean, I think Ibn Saud, when he established the Kingdom of Saudi Arabia, was establishing obviously a new entity, and that inevitably is regarded by any sort of neighbor as being somewhat intrusive. So, you know, he, and of course, Ibn Saud was a very effective warrior. He was successful in establishing the kingdom, and of course, the kingdom then became, first of all, it became very religiously significant because of control of the holy places. But, you know, it also became relatively quickly became significant in the context of its oil reserves. And there's never been a particularly easy relationship between the Kingdom of Saudi Arabia and the sort of, if you like, the slightly faded glories of North Yemen, you know, because there was a time when the civilization of Arabia was in the south. You know, it was Arabia Felix, the Romans called it, you know, blessed or happy Arabia. It had mountains, it had rainfall, it had fertile land, whereas everything to the north was just arid and barren. And it, not until the oil became a factor was the northern part of the Arabian Peninsula of any real significance.
0: The period I'm most interested in is the Soviet period, when they enter into the mix. In North and

0: of Yemen are clearly the Arab Republic in the north, and the, I believe, the first communist state or one of the early communist states formed in the mid-20th century, the People's Republic of Yemen. I don't remember the formal name of it. What was the success of the Russians, the Soviets at that period? Who were they opposed to? Ibn Saud, the North Yemeni? Who did they take land from?
1: So if you think about the sequencing of this, you had the sort of the decolonization that you mentioned earlier from the Ottoman Empire. And then after the Second World War, effectively a sort of a decolonization from the British. And you had a civil war that took place in Yemen. Between the effectively between the north and the south, the north was backed by Saudi Arabia, the south was backed by Egypt and also by the Soviets. So you have the Soviet influence, the creation of the People's Democratic Republic of the Yemen, which was headquartered in Aden. Now, of course, the British were thrown out of Aden effectively, well, more or less forced to leave, I would say. It became increasingly uncomfortable there. It's interesting, I've traveled, obviously, to Aden a number of times, and if you go to the war graves there, you see some of the sort of signs of that throwing off of British rule. A number of the people buried in the British cemetery there are my age. The reason they're my age is because they were kindergarten children in the 60s who were killed in a terrorist attack on a British school. Mm. So there's an interesting and rather violent history to this. But you then had the PDRY established, and it was, yes, it was an Arab socialist country. It was aligned with the Soviet bloc. And some people have quite a lot of affection for that era because, you know, there was a sort of a grim sort of Eastern efficiency about the PDRY. I remember flying from Sana'a to Aden and being struck by how much better Aden Airport is than Sana'a Airport. And that's simply because, you know, it was a, you know, it's rather out of date, but it was a functional and well-built airport of its time. Whereas the Sana'a Airport is much more of a sort of a wreck. The South had its strengths, and of course it was secular because of the communist ideology, and that has some resonance still today. So you've got a lot of Southerners who have Russian contacts. The older ones, of course, you know, in some cases, elite would even have studied in Moscow or in other places in the Eastern Bloc. The Russians will have some influence still in the South. And also, when people sort of talk about the possibility of avoiding an Islamic extremist outcome in Yemen these days, they often do go back to the sort of, you know, if you like, the secular DNA of people who grew up in the South during the period of the PDRY.
0: The Soviets left with the Soviet Empire collapsing. And from the 1990s on till into the 21st century, there seems to be a centrifugal force that makes makes Yemen one country and one dictator. I believe his name was Saleh for 25 years, 30 years. I believe he's dead now. That was the civil war that I first entered into in 2010. That's where I pick up Yemen, the fighting in and around Sana'a, said to be the capital of either 26 or 34 million people. I never had it straight, Edmund. It went back and forth. A large population. In that period, we're now in the 21st century. The Houthis, where were they during that period? Were they always there? And with the death of Saleh and the fall of Sana'a, they came up as if all their rivals were defeated? Is that where they came from?
1: So the Houthis date back to the mid-1990s. They were initially a sort of a Zaydi revivalist sort of society or cult, but they were very quickly fastened on by Lebanese Hezbollah. And Nasrallah and Fadlallah of Lebanese Hezbollah were both involved in mentoring the Houthis in the mid-90s. So they were emerging at that time. People argue that in the mid-90s they were not particularly threatening. They were more interested in, you know, sort of a regeneration of the Zaidi religion, and of course, you know, with that very strong affection for the Imamate and the sort of the historic sort of destiny of the Zaidis. Always chauvinistic, you know, always definitely exclusive in their approach. But as you say, Ali Abdullah Saleh, he was also a northern Zaidi, but he was not a member of the Houthis or anything to do with the Houthis. The Houthis were centered on a far northern city called Houthin, and the far northern governorate called Saada. And they were really a local manifestation at that time. But Ali Abdullah Saleh, who had been the president of North Yemen, became the president of the whole of Yemen when the country united in 1990. But very quickly, the southerners felt that they were being badly treated, that they didn't get a fair deal in the united Yemen, and they rebelled. And there was then an earlier Yemeni civil war, or a middle one, you know, not the 60s one and not the current one, where Ali Abdullah Saleh brutally established, consolidated his control of the entire country and put down the southern rebellion. Now, what happened after that was that we have to mention 9/11 here, because 9/11 made the United States very intolerant of countries that were soft on Al-Qaeda. And so Ali Abdullah Saleh was put under extreme pressure by the Americans to become a counterterrorism partner of the United States. And the Houthis didn't like that. And so they became increasingly rebellious against Saleh, even though he was a northerner, even though he was a Zaidi. They didn't like the fact that he was a counterterrorism partner of the United States. They considered him, therefore, to be an enemy of Islam, an enemy of the Islamic Republic of Iran, to whom they were increasingly close. And so you then had the so-called Houthi Wars that took place between about 2004 and 2010, sort of roughly when you came into the picture, 2010. And this was just Houthi rebellion in the north, which Saleh thought he could put down. But he was unsuccessful. And so these rebellions kept flaring up, and the Yemeni army would go up and try to put them down, and they would not be successful. And then, of course, we get into the period of the Arab Spring.
0: We'll come up to date when we return. Edmund Fitton Brown of the Foundation for the Defense of Democracies. I'm John Batchelor.
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0: I'm John Batchelor with Edmund Fitton Brown, my colleague and friend. And we've been through 2,000, well, actually 7,000, if you want to date it effectively, of this part of the world, the Gulf. But we're now in the 21st century. And the questions arise about the Houthis threatening Riyadh, threatening a claim on Mecca and Medina, threatening the Red Sea, threatening the Bab el-Mandeb, threat. Edmund, I need to ask this, even though it's probably a detour. Is it significant that Osama bin Laden's father was Yemeni, coming from Yemen? Does that weigh on considerations in Riyadh about the Al-Qaeda, about the rebellion that's still ongoing in Arabia?
1: I think it's significant in the sense that it shows how closely linked Saudi Arabia and Yemen are. You've got an awful lot of Yemenis, for example, who've moved to Saudi Arabia and live in the Jeddah or Mecca area. And the bin Laden family is came up to the west coast of Saudi Arabia rather than to Riyadh. So you've got that link. The Saudis have always felt threatened by Al-Qaeda because, of course, bin Laden resonates in the Arabian Peninsula, you know, because he was from the Arabian Peninsula, because he was a Saudi of Yemeni origin. You've got an awful lot of Sunnis in Saudi Arabia and in Yemen who feel some kind of, they feel inspired by the fact that bin Laden was a sort of a highly effective anti-American, sort of terrorist revolutionary. Because there is so much sort of malaise that exists in the Islamic world about just the lack of success in the modern world, the fact that you don't have very many modern indigenous Muslim models of success in the modern world. You know, the Industrial Revolution was not made by Muslims, nor was the Technological Revolution. All of the great era of Islamic civilization lies centuries in the past. And of course, that brings us back to the Houthis reminiscing over the imamate. But that's a powerful rallying cry or a powerful sentimental reservoir that Al-Qaeda could draw on. And so Al-Qaeda in the Arabian Peninsula, the franchise of Al-Qaeda that is in Saudi Arabia and in Yemen, has always been one of the most important franchises of Al-Qaeda.
0: Up to date here, right now, we're told, generally speaking, for some time, that the Houthis are another of the arms of the octopus, the war that Tehran launched on Jerusalem in 2003, pick a date when it started, but certainly 2003 was the Jerusalem pushback. However, the relationship between the Houthis and Tehran, that's not easily defined as having a common sense version of a subset, the way Hezbollah is, working for Tehran. It strikes me, reading about the Houthis, and we just have about a minute, that they are of independent mind, and they'll do something that's significant for Iran, or they won't, depending on their needs. Is that correct?
1: There's some truth in that, John, but they're also, it's a great codependency as well. The Iranians need the Houthis need the Iranians for resupply, for training. And I think, the thought I'd like to leave people with is that I think President Trump is on the verge of making an absolutely horrendous mistake here. Because he appears to be listening to reassurances which are being amplified by the Omanis, who are, of course,

0: course, you know, really dangerous frenemies to the United States in this connection because they are very pro-Houthi. And Trump seems to be listening to the idea that the Houthis are saying, well, look, we're only bashing the Saudis because they deserve it. But we won't bash you and we won't bash the Israelis. This is at the moment, John. This, you know, they are, the Houthis are absolutely dedicated to death to America and death to Israel and a curse on the Jews. This is their slogan. These things are in their slogan. Right. So the very idea that America is now listening to reassurances from the Houthis, oh, leave us alone, we'll only attack the Saudis. That is, I would say, bordering on insanity.
1: From Augustus to Trump, good heavens. Edmund Fitton Brown of the Foundation for the Defense of Democracies, former UK ambassador to Yemen, many years with the United Nations, charged with this extremely volatile and extremely fragile Gulf. I'm John Bash.
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9: ABC News, I'm Stephanie Officer. Outside New York City's Gracie Mansion, President Trump and Mayor Zoran Mamdani held a brief gaggle with reporters on having New Yorkers' best interest at heart.
10: I have said time and again that I will work with anyone, no matter what party they belong to, no matter how much we may disagree on other topics. Whoever has the power and the will to lift that weight off New Yorkers' backs.
9: A shooting at a synagogue in Ontario Sunday as the Jewish community marks Yom Kippur. We're told a police officer on patrol encountered someone outside the Sons of Jacob synagogue. And during that exchange, both the officer and suspect were shot and taken to nearby hospitals. ABC's Matt Rivers.
11: Police not yet revealing a motive for the shooting, but in nearby Toronto, police saying they are stepping up patrols in Jewish communities and places of worship. The Sons of Jacob Synagogue, meanwhile, saying it has canceled all services for Yom Kippur in the wake of that incident.
9: Thankfully, no one was inside that synagogue. This is ABC News. Lindsay Clancy's defense attorneys today filed a motion to dismiss the murder case against her, arguing that retrying the case would subject the Massachusetts mother to double jeopardy. Russia and Ukraine trading attacks in the run-up to the UN General Assembly.
12: Ukrainian President Volodymyr Zelensky said that Kyiv's long-range strikes had a very significant impact in the Moscow region, reporting a hit on one of Russia's key oil industry facilities, which he said contributes billions of dollars to Russia's war machine. Meanwhile, of course, you've got these ongoing retaliation or ongoing attacks by Moscow. It's really stepped over its attacks. We've seen this now over the last few weeks and months, and the real fears about what the winter will bring.
9: ABC's Ian Pannell. Police in Santa Monica say they're investigating model Presley Gerbert's death as a suspected overdose. Police say there are no signs of foul play.

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2: 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The forecast from the National Weather Service, mostly cloudy overnight, low 48, cloudy Tuesday, high 66, mostly cloudy Tuesday night, low 46, sunny on Wednesday, high 67. 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

I'm John Batchelor. I welcome Tom Moodley, former acting Secretary of the Navy, now someone who helps me understand the legend of Doris Miller. I read from the Navy Cross Citation. This is in Wikipedia. For distinguished devotion to duty, extraordinary courage, and disregard for his own personal safety during the attack on the fleet, capital F, in Pearl Harbor, territory of Hawaii, by Japanese forces, December 7th, 1941, Navy Cross. While at the side of his captain, Mervyn Benyon, on the bridge, Miller, despite enemy strafing and bombing and in the face of a serious fire, assisted in moving his captain, who had been mortally wounded, to a place of greater safety, and later manned and operated a machine gun, 50 caliber, an enemy Japanese attacking aircraft until ordered to leave the bridge. Later on, Seaman Miller was awarded two Japanese shootdowns, maybe more, but there was crossfire going on from the bridge of the West Virginia, December 7th. I welcome Tom Moodley because he's introduced to me into a story that begins with Tom's decision as acting Secretary of the Navy to name a Gerald Ford class supercarrier believed to be laid down 26 and at sea trials 29 for Doris Miller. That was his name, by the way, Doris. The midwife who delivered him thought he was going to be a girl. Tom, a very good evening to you. Doris Miller, the supercarrier, scheduled for 29. A good decision. What does Doris Miller's main name mean to the modern Navy? Do they all recognize

0: immediately for his actions on Pearl Harbor. Good evening to you.
1: Hi, John. Thanks for having me on to talk about this. Well, I think that when I was acting secretary, I don't think a whole lot of people really knew who Doris Miller was. I knew a little bit about him. But part of the reason for me deciding to name the ship after him was to ensure that his legacy was not forgotten, particularly by our young sailors, because he set an example for our young enlisted sailors that I think is an enduring example and that needed to be as codified in a worship of that statue. And that's one of the reasons I named the ship for him.
0: This 1941 was the segregated Navy, so that there was a prejudice to think that non-white, or in this case, African-Americans, were not capable of entering into combat. He was part of the mess, I believe, at the time when he came up to the bridge and helped move his captain. Is that correct, Tom?
1: That's correct. So at that particular time in the Navy, we still had a segregated Navy, and African-American sailors were not allowed to handle weapons or perform many of the other functions that our enlisted sailors were required to do. They were assigned as mess men and cooks and personal valets for senior officers and things like that. And so they were not specifically trained to go to war. And so that's what makes his story and the story of many others like him so remarkable.
0: The fact that he took control of a 50 caliber machine gun, according to the write-up, he had not been trained on a 50 caliber. I've seen that only in video. You've seen it closer than that. That's a great big weapon that has a huge kick and is hard to control. Taking control of a 50 caliber in combat against what I presume to be the strafing of the Japanese Zeros who are making the attack on Pearl Harbor, sounds like he had to be crazy, Tom. I mean, really, what is he doing with a 50 caliber and he got two shot down?
1: Well, he was obviously a very, very brave man, very courageous man. He was pretty large guy in stature, if you see his photographs. And obviously, he understood what his duty was. His duty went beyond just what he was trained to do. His duty, as all of our sailors' duty, is to defend the nation and to defend the Navy when it's under attack. And no one knows when that's going to happen. No one really knows when that's going to happen. And so for someone to be able to step up and do that, I thought it's a great, great example for our sailors.
0: Now, Doris Miller didn't retire from the Navy on December 7th, 1941. He was recognized with the Navy Cross. And that's significant because I believe he was the first African-American awarded the Navy Cross. However, he was also recognized as a person who could help with recruiting and bond sales. So he went home. The surprising thing is that wasn't the end of the story. Later on, he reported for duty on the Liscombe Bay, an escort carrier that was attacked in November of 1943, and the greatest loss of life of any ship in the U.S. Navy that went down during the Second War in the Pacific. 272 survivors out of 900, and Miller was not one of them. So this isn't a living hero. This is a dead hero to the Navy. The question here is, Tom, you're a very good decision to name a supercarrier for Doris Miller. What a story, of course. But there's talk, maybe no earlier than spring of 26, that there's reconsideration by the Trump administration to rename the Doris Miller. How does that work?
1: Well, the authority to name a ship, a warship, is one that is vested solely with the Secretary of the Navy or the Acting Secretary of the Navy. It doesn't require congressional approval. It doesn't require presidential approval, nor Secretary of Defense or War, whatever we happen to be at that time. And I think it's a very sacred responsibility of the secretary to be thoughtful in those decisions that when he makes them. But I also think that it's part of the responsibility and part of the professional courtesy of a secretary of the Navy not to overturn the decisions of any of his predecessors. And but it has happened, not very frequently. I mean, it's happened to me twice already with a couple of ships that I named. My successors changed those. But in this instance, I'm not really sure what's motivating this. I have heard, obviously, a lot of the same rumors, and I'm very concerned about the fact that the Navy has not emphatically batted those down by saying, no, that's not going to happen. And rather, they're just offering no comment, which suggests to me that it is under consideration. And I just think

0: that's a very, very bad move for the Navy.
1: So Secretary of the Navy, on his own or her own volition, can rename any ship that's available, especially the Gerald Ford can be renamed. There's also talk in the Wikipedia article that that Doris Miller has been recommended for the Medal of Honor. In other words, Navy Cross can be upgraded to Medal of Honor. And Secretary of Defense Hegseth's name is associated with that recommendation. That is a wise thing to do. I'm surprised it hasn't happened until now, but any time is a good time for Doris Miller. Is that significant that they want to increase the award to Medal of Honor, Tom?
0: It could mean something. It could mean something that they're contemplating a way to assuage the families and people if they're deciding to change the name of the carrier itself. I've heard those same rumors, but again, the Navy has not said anything officially about that, so it's a bit speculative to comment on it. But I think that the decision to change to Medal of Honor, I mean, that there's a long process it takes to qualify for that, and it's reviewed by panels, and it's a very lengthy, very, very lengthy administrative process to determine that. Whereas the selection of the name of a ship is not. I mean, I spent time, I spent some research on it, but it really comes down to the discretion of the Secretary of the Navy to determine what the name of ships should be. And so it's a little bit different process.
1: There's been a one Doris Miller before, a frigate that is no longer in service. However, this is a supercarrier. In other words, the biggest weapon system in the solar system until the Klingons show up. Tom Moodley, former acting Secretary of the Navy. Well, he was both former under and former acting Secretary of the Navy. He's the author of Vectors, Heroes, Villains, and Heartbreak on the Bridge of the U.S. Navy. I'm John Batchelor.
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0: I'm John Batchelor. I welcome my colleague and friend and co-host, Edmund Fitton Brown of the Foundation for the Defense of Democracies. We turn our attention to Tehran, Iran. In the midst of the Iran war, allegations, threats, doubts, crimes, and a demonstration, a very large demonstration in Tehran, according to the reporting in the Wall Street Journal, in favor of the regime, in favor of the Ayatollah, in favor of denying the Americans. Not quite the scale of death to America that has been launched in the past, but pretty big. And we're noting right now that Jonathan Sayer, the Foundation for Defense of Democracies, can help us with the backstory of these demonstrations. Where do the people come from? What does it represent to the rest of the nation on television? Jonathan, a very good evening to you. A pro-regime demonstration, X number of months into the war, 6 months plus. What was unusual so far about this demonstration? How long it took to get organized? Where the people come from? The fact that it's on television. Good day to you, Jones.
1: Good day to you, and thanks for having me. You're right to point out the timeline of it being critical in a sense that this came amidst the anniversary, or really the reminder of when we saw one of the largest anti-regime demonstrations back in 2022 for the Women Life Freedom Movement, when an Iranian woman was killed for not wearing the proper head covering. And to see this parade happen during that time, and looking at the pattern throughout the last month, if not few weeks, we notice how the regime is further militarizing the civil society and its own support base as the first line of defense and deterrence against its adversary, which is the Iranian people. So, of course, the main existential threat being vibrant in every sector of society, in every street, and the regime fearing it the most. I think it's turning to its own support base to further securitize and militarize the regime's support base's apparatus.
0: Edmund, you have a comment and question, please.
2: Yeah, I'd be really interested to know, Jonathan, how do they organize this sort of thing? I mean, you see this in a number of autocracies. You see the Yemeni Houthis will pull out, tens of thousands of people onto the streets when they want to make a point. And of course, they usually get some attention from the Western media. But if the Iranians are doing this in the face of their main threat, which is the Iranian people, where is the organization? Is this through trade unions? Is it through intimidation? Do they just bus out students onto the streets? How does it work?
1: You, I think, presented the scale quite accurately. It's a little bit of all, but ultimately you're looking at a country of 90 million people. And if you estimate the regime support base to be anywhere from 10 to 20%, you still have millions of people. But ultimately what we see in these rallies that are almost always in the capital of Tehran, it's hardly locals attending. I remember vividly when they would bus in individuals from the suburbs or other parts of the country. And what's quite catastrophic is that the incentive for some of these individuals is something as simple as a juice box and a small cake. And I'm not exaggerating. The reason I'm highlighting that is because even part of the Iranian discourse is to an extent confused as to what it really takes for some of these individuals to take sides, which, you know, if you look at it from a regime change perspective, that means there is potential. If some of these individuals are driven by the most basic financial incentives, that when that means when there is an opportunity to defect, well, that would make it more likely.
0: There's been a pause or an interruption in the violence on and about Tehran these last weeks. Has that changed the opinion of the protesters from January of this year? Thousands were murdered, thousands more disappeared. The quiet, has everybody gone back to doing the best they can for their families, finding food, and no longer demonstrating either on the rooftops or on the streets?
1: A little bit of all. I don't think any of the grievances were addressed, and the situation to Iranians today is not by any means normal. And some people might be surprised to hear that we still see acts of demonstrations happening daily. We track it at the FTD's protest tracker, and I think in June or July, you had about 100 different instances of demonstrations, and it's spanning through all six sectors of society: retirees, oil workers, unions, of course, teachers, nurses, students. So whatever angle you look at, the resentment is growing. And one thing we knew for a fact is we were not going to see major uprisings under the shadow of total war. So limited war would allow for some of the civic movements to prevail. But I think all eyes are on the United States. When Trump threatens to escalate its attacks against the Islamic Republic, the question is he ready to back some of these demonstrations if they were to escalate in advance and become nationwide?
0: Edmund, you have a question.
2: Yeah, I'd be really interested to know where we are with the factors that drove the demonstrations before the war. So, you know, you had very, very strong political disenchantment. People wanted their freedom. You also had catastrophic mismanagement of the economy, the failure to provide reliable power in Tehran, the possibility that Tehran would have to be evacuated, the capital moved, that they couldn't supply it reliably with water. Can you tell me whether those underlying factors are still just as bad as they were? And B, do you think that the regime has had any success in blaming them on the war?
1: To answer your first question, not only do they exist, but they've actually worsened. The power grid issue oftentimes is more challenging during summer because of the excessive need for power when it comes to industries and homes and cooling of that sort. There's usually a bit a calmer phase during fall, but during wintertime it picks up again. So that's when we look at protests that usually happen during summertime or wintertime, to give you a perspective. But of course, looking at the unemployment rate, inflation, the situation right now looks severely worse than it did in December of 2025 and January of 2026. But I think the only deciding factor here is not to call it lack of morale, but there's not enough understanding as to how to coordinate a movement and what the end results would look like. In other words, Iranians don't want to go to the streets empty-handed if the regime is armed to the teeth. That, I think, continues to be the main factor for Iranians. And to your second question, the regime tries to in extent blame the war, but at the same time, they don't want to appear as the individuals that lost to the United States and they lost the infrastructure to the U.S. So they still want to appear that they're in control. So they're not really capitalizing on that rhetoric as much as you think they would. But it comes down to perception, and all Iranians still blame the regime despite whatever may have been caused by the war.
0: We have about a minute. Pezeshkian, the president of Iran, is coming to the United Nations. What should we watch for in his presentation, Jonathan?
1: Without a doubt, he would be the individual that at the same time, while he's blaming the U.S. and playing the victim, he's still going to claim victory as the aggressor that the regime is. So the paradox is probably going to be very vibrant, that there's somehow both the aggressor and the victim. I'd be interested to know what he has to say about Iran's regional strategy, or if he's at all going to take any blame for the regional escalation, or if he's even going to acknowledge that the region as a whole is in turmoil because of Tehran or not.
0: Jonathan Saya of the Foundation for Defense of Democracy, a veteran of watching Tehran. He's from Tehran. He lived there. Edmund Fitton Brown of the Foundation for the Defense of Democracy. I'm John Batchelor.

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0: I'm John Batchelor, Gordon Chang at Gordon G. Chang, and we go immediately to an event in days past, the BRICS meeting, hosted by Narendra Modi, the Prime Minister of a very powerful India. There is a group photo at the end of a BRICS meeting, as all transnational meetings. Especially striking in this group photo was the semi-smiling face of Vladimir Putin, President of Russia, also the smiling face of the President of Iran and many other leaders in the BRICS right now, including Mr. Modi, of course, who was the host. Missing in the picture, however, was the all-powerful Xi Jinping, who attended and then wasn't there for the final photograph. I did inquire at the time and was told, and I don't remember how, whether I read it or whether I was told it, that Xi had left early. And I puzzled, but I left it alone. Now I turn to Bill Gertz, who's the national security correspondent for the Washington Times, author of, most recently, Deceiving the Sky, Inside Communist China's Drive for Global Supremacy, and say, no Xi in the final picture. Why go to a meeting if you're not going to show up with Vladimir Putin? Is there an alternative explanation for why he wasn't there? Good evening, Bill.
1: Good evening, John and Gordon. Well, here's what we know. First of all, we need to understand that communist dictatorships, the health of communist dictatorships is one of the most closely guarded secrets. But it's clear that something happened to Xi Jinping during the BRICS summit in New Delhi. And there were photographs of him grimacing. And at one point during the opening session, Modi said, is it okay? Meaning, are you okay, to Xi Jinping? And there was no response. Later on, he missed attending a banquet. And as you mentioned, he was not in the closing photo. Something happened. He went back. This set off a flurry of rumors. And I reported on X about this, and the post got 4.5 million views, which is way beyond what my X account usually gathers. But clearly, there's something going on. This comes days before Xi Jinping is scheduled to come to Washington to meet with President Trump. There were reports that Xi was admitted to a special hospital known as Hospital 301 in Beijing, and that there were even reports that he may have suffered a stroke. And in the more wild rumors, rival group armies, this is a flashback to Bo Xilai and the power struggle there, rival group armies were gathering to get ready for civil wars. The bottom line is we really don't know. There's not a lot of confirmation. Treasury Secretary Bessent met with his counterpart, He Leifeng, on Sunday. And clearly, I'm sure the first question from the Treasury Secretary, how is the chairman doing?
0: Gordon, my memory is that we've had talk over the years, over the many years of Xi Jinping's supremacy, of his health. Sometimes it's a matter of him limping. Sometimes he doesn't show up. And invariably, he powers through these things. The other anecdote I can tell before you answer articulately is that Woodrow Wilson, during the Versailles conference, we know now, had a series of small strokes. It may or may not have affected his decision-making. There was one anecdote where he arrived at the Versailles meeting on the dais, and he looked out at all the green and red chairs that were assembled for the audience about to come in and witness. And he said, oddly, those chairs over there, they're out of place. Move the green chairs over there where they're with the other green chairs. It was quite odd. At the time, it was let go as an anecdote of the president being attentive to detail. I tell that because strokes can be something you can ignore for a long time. What have you heard about his health over the years, Gordon, that is consistent?
2: As you point out, John, there have been a series of rumors about his health. He does disappear for periods at a time, and those certainly stoke those rumors. Some people believe that he's actually just trying to withdraw and see who comes out for against him, which is something that his hero, Mao Zedong, did from time to time. But as Bill just said, the health of the senior leaders is one of the most closely guarded secrets in China. And so we will only know later on.
0: You have a question for Bill.
2: Bill, apart from health and everything else, how did China and India get along during the BRICS summit?
1: It's not clear what the relationship is. The Indians are trying to play their non-aligned game, which has been for decades their position, and pretending to be of the mind where they're aligning with the West, but also aligning in the past with the Soviet Union and then Russia, and now dealing with China. I didn't see any major advances there. I know that the Indians have been resistant to a lot of Chinese entreaties at these high-level meetings to say things like they support China's One China policy and other things like that. But I didn't really get a sense that that India and China had moved any closer as a result of the BRICS summit.
0: You report that there is a Xi health watcher in the group of people called China dissenters, not in the reach of state security. What do the Chinese close observers of Xi make of these events that you report?
1: Well, yeah, we're still waiting to get some kind. Like I said, that this is the most secret thing in the Chinese system. I would point out that we remember the big military meeting in Beijing a number of months ago, where during an open mic hearing, we heard Xi Jinping and Vladimir Putin discussing living forever. Obviously, and this is in the context of China's horrendous practice of stealing organs from dissidents and others. So clearly, these guys are thinking about how they're going to live longer. Xi Jinping was overheard to say 70's nothing anymore. I think he's in his early 70s now. His health does not look that well. Again, there were reports that he had trouble getting up the stairs of his Air China Boeing 747 when he was on the way back from India to China. Like I said, there's lots of reports, but we don't have anything solid about that. I'm sure that this is going to come up this coming week here as the president's going to meet with Xi Jinping. He hasn't been asked about it yet. The mainstream media doesn't seem to be ready to be asking those kinds of simple questions about the health of one of the world's most powerful communist leaders.
0: Gordon, I have a question.
2: Bill, what do you think is going to happen when Xi Jinping shows up in Washington later this week? This is a long-anticipated summit, comes after the May summit in Beijing. What do you think is going to happen?
1: No big breakthroughs. I wrote in my Inside the Ring column in the Washington Times this week that the Justice Department last week reminded foreign agents that they were required to register. This was in the context of expected massive demonstrations against Xi and reports that China has been mobilizing pro-Beijing demonstrators to turn out. This happened back in 2023 when Xi visited San Francisco. There were violent clashes between human rights and anti-communist protesters and Beijing-aligned and organized demonstrators who battled them in the streets. So that's the external part of it. Internal, AI, obviously, they're going to be talking about that. The president wants to extend the trade truce, which ends on November 10th. Taiwan will obviously be a major topic of discussion. And of course, the Iran conflict is probably going to come up as well. The estimates are that there's not going to be many breakthroughs, but this is part of President Trump's detente policy to try to lower tensions and ease restrictions on China's grip on rare earth minerals, which our industry vitally needs.
0: Bill Kurtz is the national security correspondent for The Washington Times, author most recently of Deceiving the Sky, Inside Communist China's Drive for Global Supremacy. Gordon Chang at Gordon G. Chang. I'm John Batchelor.
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0: I'm John Batchelor. Gordon Chang at Gordon G. Chang joins me, and we're looking to the meeting between the President of the United States and Xi Jinping in these next hours, and what to expect. At the same time, there have been preliminary remarks by many significant voices. I'm looking at the ministries in Beijing about what is expected to happen by interested observers. This is major league policy to do with tariffs, trade, hostility, spying, banning, goes on and on and on. I listened, however, to The Economist reporting on its expectations. This is a really smart magazine published out of London. I recommend highly because it doesn't have an electoral college dog in the fight. It's outside of our partisan behavior and therefore not necessarily more trustworthy, but more enlightening because it takes unusual approaches. However, I read the first three items in The Economist right now under China. Unemployment is becoming a way of life for China's young. Deep mutual distrust will scupper U.S.-China cooperation on AI. And China's new exit rules stoke fears of ever tighter border controls. Andrew Collier, who is working on a book on Chinese property market and a longtime colleague of ours, joins now to comment on the expectation for the meeting between Xi and Mr. Trump, and also this, what you have to say, clouds of fear in China over the conduct of the state towards the young, towards the trading partner of the United States, and towards people who want to travel. Andy, you're a measure. Has China become more troublesome to its people and to people visiting there recently, or is this a continuation and The Economist just chooses accidentally to feature it right now? Good evening to you.
1: Good evening. Well, the economy is doing badly, and certainly Xi Jinping is driving the country further and further into isolationism. So, and they are doing exit bans, much of those for people with technology knowledge that the country does not want to see walking into the United States. But getting back to the actual meeting that they're having, I'm a little surprised that President Trump is going through with it, because I think he's actually in a much weaker position. As you indicated, the Chinese economy is slowing, and it's a very difficult time for many people who are not in the high tech area. But that's a slow burn. The United States, obviously, Trump's power base is declining rapidly. He's got the Iran mess. And he's looking for a win from a leader who doesn't really need to play ball with Trump. He just wants to keep things sort of on an even keel.
0: Gordon, you have a question for Andy.
2: Andy, when you talk about even keel, what does that refer to? Is this tariffs? Is this the rules on rare earths? What are we talking about?
1: Well, the two countries, more broadly speaking, have very diverse geopolitical goals. Trump is trying to get rid of the Iran debacle, and Xi Jinping is increasingly creeping towards a takeover of Taiwan, although there's no due date for that. But leaving aside those two big geopolitical issues, which are unlikely going to be dealt with in this, Xi Jinping just wants to make sure that Donald Trump doesn't throw a bomb like he did a couple of years ago with the tariffs, or do something crazy by shipping lots of weapons to Taiwan. And as long as he gets that win, which is quite likely, he'll walk away happy with what the meeting has produced.
0: The Economist magazine cleverly introduces in the article anticipating this meeting the common purpose of both sides that they've found in their reporting, which is both sides agree to this phrase, constructive strategic stability. The Economist then rushes in to say, we don't think that sounds very MAGA. It does sound Chinese characteristics. Andy, you have the Chinese language. You've been many years in Hong Kong. You study this matter. What does constructive strategic stability mean?
1: Well, you saying this is agreed upon with both sides, I'd be very surprised if the White House went along with that kind of verbiage, because it's pretty meaningless. Basically, they want to put a happy face on a bunch of small trade deals that make it look like they're each getting a win. And as I said, as long as Xi Jinping feels that Trump is not going to support Taiwan, then he's going to be happy with that. For the United States, they want more than stability. They want Xi Jinping to start reducing oil imports from Iran, maybe even helping on a military side, anything to try to save the White House's bacon when it comes to this terrible war, which doesn't seem to be winnable for the United States or Iran.
0: Gordon, you have a question.
2: So, Andy, let's look at the Chinese economy for a moment. China came out with a youth unemployment number, which was a little bit north of 19%. That's for the 16 to 24 age cohort. Do you think that number is accurate, or do you think that there's significant difference with reality?
1: Oh, it's obviously not accurate. I mean, when bad news that bad comes out, it's going to be worse than what the Chinese government is saying. I heard an interesting phrase. People talk about the K-shaped economy, which is basically tech is doing well, but in other parts of industry and consumerism are not doing well. So you got two sides of the K. A fund manager from China told me last week he thinks of it as an I-shaped economy. Tech is a dot. And the rest of the economy is the bottom of the eye. So with Xi Jinping betting on the dot, that means unemployment is going to be quite large. Every other part of the economy is not going to be doing well. So I think this is a very difficult time going forward for China, but it's going to be a slow burn.
0: Gordon, I'm puzzled. Tariffs and trade have been a driver for the Trump administration since April of 25. And it's entangled it into many unhappy comments by our allies. And yet, as I understood it at the time, in 25, the only country where there was clearly hostility and trade handled with, you'd have to say, sinister intention was China. China withheld, China doesn't follow through, China breaks its agreements, China floods the markets, China stabilizes its state-owned enterprises by subsidizing and not admitting to it. All those bad practices. And yet now here we come face-to-face with the malefactor. And there doesn't seem to be any ambition for the U.S. to confront it. Or is there, Gordon? And we're not hearing it.
2: Well, President Trump in the run-up to the summit has been imposing some costs on China, perhaps to get leverage during the meeting. But I don't think that this meeting is going to be good for Trump from any number of different perspectives. The spectacle of a state visit for China is not going to help him with a lot of Americans. So I don't understand what's going on. And I can see Xi Jinping, he's also coming off a pretty bad BRICS summit in New Delhi. So he doesn't have very much wind at his back either. So I don't think that either of these guys really want to meet each other, except for Andy's point where the Chinese don't want Trump to throw a bomb afterwards. But apart from that, I don't see either side getting very much out of this summit.
0: Andy, has have the events of recent, the unhappy events, you mentioned Iran, but there are many others. There's that fighting in the Gulf right now that is very destabilizing the world's oil supply. We have the Wall Street Journal acknowledging that the choke point is refineries, not even a barrel of oil anymore. We're talking about an inadequate capacity to refine oil going forward. All of that has happened since the original anticipation of tariff confrontation from April of 25. Does that mean that the relationship between Beijing and Washington is secondary to solving the crisis in oil and energy worldwide?
1: Well, the oil, in a sense, yes, I would agree with you, but I think oil is part of the larger picture for Xi Jinping. He just wants to keep the export machine, which has been doing very well, going so he can take the money and invest it in AI and EVs and ship them to Europe mainly to purchase them. So the oil is just part of that larger economic equation. Going back to this particular meeting, I mean, I agree with Gordon. I think it's senseless and the two sides aren't going to do much. Far more important is Xi Jinping's meeting with the EU that's coming up, where they're ready to impose tariffs on EV exports from China. And if that happens, that would be the beginning of the decline of China's big export machine. So I think that the EU is playing a tougher game than the United States.
0: Principal of Orient Capital Research, Andrew Collier, now writing a book about the Chinese property market. And there is big trouble. Gordon Chang at Gordon G. Chang. I'm John Batchelor.
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11: ABC News, I'm Stephanie Officer. President Trump remaining defiant following his controversial decision to ban CNN, MS Now, and Politico from covering him as part of the White House pool team. Now he's going without ABC's Mary Bruce.
12: Trump is in New York to attend the UN General Assembly. Television networks traditionally team up to cover his every move, designating one network as the pool. It was supposed to be CNN, but after Trump banned them, now in a show of solidarity for freedom of the press, all five major television networks announced they would not participate in pool coverage of the president.
11: GasBuddy says one out of every 10 stations in the U.S. is now selling diesel for more than $7 a gallon. ABC's Elizabeth Schulze.
13: Gas is now back above $5 in four states, Washington, Oregon, Nevada, and California. There, it's averaging $6.15. Illinois and Michigan are also approaching that $5 mark for gas, too.
11: This is ABC News. Pennsylvania reports 25 new measles cases since Friday, bringing the state's total to 792. Health officials are monitoring possible exposure at Philadelphia International Airport. ABC News medical correspondent Dr. Darian Sutton.
14: One of the reasons why the virus is so effective is because it can last in the air for up to 2 hours after that person has left the room. And the reason why an airport is of concern is because it's a space where many people travel through. It's a closed space in some cases.
11: Dr. Sutton says worried travelers can always get a post-exposure vaccination. A national health survey finds Gen Z and millennials aren't drinking as much compared to other generations. They found a 2% self-reported drop in drinking in 2024 over 2022. Expectations are high for Netflix's A Different World sequel.
15: Welcome to Hillman.
11: The show picks up with Deborah Wayne, daughter of Dwayne Wayne and Whitley, starting at Hillman College, and it premieres Thursday. I'm Stephanie Officer, ABC News.
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7: But eventually to cut off and capture Aden. What does this mean? It means that we're looking at a Middle East that in its best days in the future is going to be unknown. But in the worst days, there will be a threat to global peace because of the price of energy. Jeff, a very good evening to you. All directions, the Houthis are on the march. Riyadh is threatened. Aden's threatened. The United States and Israel are threatened. Iran is watching the Houthis do their bidding. However, I'm told that the Houthis are not working for Iran. They have a separate agenda. Do you agree? Good evening to you.
5: Totally, John. I totally agree. The Houthis are, I would not say a proxy as so much as a coalition partner, but they have their own interests, their own agenda. One is, of course, the seizure of all Yemeni territory. And they've got a long-standing, of course, conflict with the Saudis. And you're quite right again. They have threatened Riyadh. They've actually struck Riyadh with a missile in the last couple of days. There have been reports they even launched a missile in the direction of Mecca, the holiest place in Islam. That was intercepted. It just shows you the scale of what they are trying to conduct. And furthermore, of course, the secondary effect for the globe is the Saudis had been successful in diverting a significant part of the oil that they would normally export through the Strait of Hormuz via a pipeline across Saudi Arabia to be exported out of the Red Sea. The Houthis have now begun to interrupt Saudi shipping.

0: striking their port facilities, striking that pipeline. Curiously enough, John, though they have supported that particular attack, the initial attack on that pipeline in Saudi Arabia was by a drone attack coming from Iraq, from Shiite militia groups supporting Iran out of Iraq. And that stopped all oil export across that pipeline, which then it makes the Saudis' ability to export oil, you know, much less. Now, the United States has said we've opened up a portion of the strait. Navy has cleared mines, according to them. And so there has been an increased export of some oil coming out of the Strait of Hormuz, but it hasn't even come close to half of what they had exported in the past via that waterway. And I heard a report yesterday that the Saudis have imported to a lot of the European nations that import Saudi oil and natural gas, that there might be no deliveries in the month of October.
1: The report from Reuters, Houthis push for control of Yemen highlands as President Trump is said to have called off strikes. Tom, I'm told not only were they loading the bombs, there were strike aircraft on the runway ready to go. Do we have any idea what the president was thinking to launch airstrikes against Iran, against the Houthis, against Mocha, and why they were called off? Any idea, Tom?
0: Well, I think a couple things, John, might be. One is that we know Mohammed bin Salman, that was reported, the Crown Prince of Saudi Arabia, had requested U.S. military intervention against the Houthis. And initially, at least, Mr. Trump refused, though he did say we would continue to provide them targeting and intelligence information. That puts our whole, if you will, security architecture, I would argue, in the region at risk, because historically, the support of the United States and the partnership of the United States and Saudi Arabia, as well as Kuwait, United Arab Emirates, Bahrain, et cetera, was by the security assurances that we provided those countries. Now, based on this conflict, it seems to them, at least, we've been unable to fulfill the obligations that we said we would take to defend them. And so they're looking to their future. And now for the president to rebuff the Crown Prince in coming to his immediate assistance might cause the Saudis to look in other directions, let's say towards Beijing or somewhere else in future. So I think that might be part and parcel of what's going on here, is we have to support the Saudis. It's interesting, almost at the same time this was going on, there was the announcement from the White House that they were going to approve the sale of the F-35 to Saudi Arabia, which has been very, very controversial. And I think that might be why we see them, the administration, moving in that direction. Have there been possibly a beginning of negotiations with the Houthis? Mr. Trump has said that the United States government has talked to the Houthis and they don't plan to attack the United States. Curiously, John, the Houthis have said there's been whatsoever, but they might just deny that for diplomatic reasons.
1: Jeff, the Houthis are making war on Riyadh, on the oil fields of Saudi Arabia. That is the same as making war on the United States and its allies. If those fields go, we don't have a margin. Isn't that correct?
0: That's absolutely correct, John. I mean, there's three things that have happened in terms of oil, I think, since this war began. One was the United States started dipping into its strategic reserve, as did many countries. That's largely exhausted. The second is that the Chinese cut their purchase of oil for surprising reasons, either by diverting more to coal or through using their own strategic reserves. So that's kind of an unknown. And the third thing was the Saudis and the Emiratis' ability to divert oil that would have transited through the Strait of Hormuz elsewhere, such as this pipeline. That's now gone away. So all those things will push the price of oil up. But don't forget, John, back in 2025, about a year ago, we had a several-week campaign with the Houthis just over this same problem. And we did that in concert with our allies. The British provided aircraft and several other countries provided ships in that particular effort. And then finally, of course, the other thing in terms of allies is in the last few weeks, of course, we had the signing of the so-called Mecca Pact, an alliance, defense alliance between Saudi Arabia, Turkey, and Pakistan. This is a defense alliance. Each of them is supposed to come to the aid of any of them when they are attacked. Well, might it be well possible the Saudis, having been rebuffed by the Trump administration, will turn to Turkey or perhaps turn to Pakistan, oh, by the way, a nuclear power, to intervene with them against the Houthis.
1: There's an election upcoming in Israel. There are unanswered questions about the Netanyahu leadership. What are the questions, Tom? Yeah.
0: Well, the basic question to begin with, of course, is how this particular war began with Hamas and how it's been prosecuted. A bombshell report was just released that reported that Mr. Netanyahu was actually warned in advance of the Hamas attack by the Emiratis and chose to ignore it. report goes on to indict the Netanyahu regime for not reacting vigorously for several days when that attack unfolded. This is an amazingly damaging report in the run-up to those 27 October elections. Netanyahu, not surprisingly, is arguing that he is the guy to, quote-unquote, using his words, finish the job and defend Israel. But there's a very troubling documentary that's out in which they interviewed a large number of Israeli soldiers anonymously. And in that particular documentary, they talk about that Israel actually prosecuted the war in Gaza by allowing, as they called it, 20-plus. 20-plus meaning if you can kill one Hamas guy and you, in the process of doing that, would kill up to 20 civilians, that target is okay. And as a consequence, drove up the number of casualties to over 70,000 being killed in Gaza. Will that be enough to unseat Mr. Netanyahu? Can he stitch together a coalition with some of these extreme right-wing parties? Those are the questions in the run-up to that election. And at the same time, John, of course, we've seen increased violence on the West Bank as Israeli settlers have more and more tried to take over Palestinian homes and farms. And the Netanyahu government has done very little because they want to elicit again that support from the right-wing parties they may need to form a coalition.
1: Colonel Jeff McCausland, United States Army, retired. Dickinson College Visiting Professor, CEO, Diamond Six Leadership and Strategy. Too many villains, too little time. We head to the Ukraine front. I'm John Batchelor.
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7: 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Through the Affordable Care Act, many people have access to health insurance that covers colorectal cancer screening tests at no cost. Remember, the best test is the test that gets done.
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0: I'm John Batchelor, speaking with my colleague and friend, Colonel Jeff McCausland, United States Army retired artilleryman, Dickinson College visiting professor, CEO, Diamond Six Leadership and Strategy. We turn to Ukraine front, and this headline from Reuters, Moscow, these last hours. Pro-Putin party gets record 355 parliamentary seats. Anti-war party, a tiny regional foothold. In other words, the dictator of Russia, Tsar-like, Vladimir Putin, just grew his numbers in the legislature even larger than it was before under his dictatorship. I say dictatorship. Can I back that up? I go to Reuters reporting. In a tightly controlled political system, which critics say does not tolerate genuine dissent, under which many of the single anti-war party Yabloko's candidates were barred, there are a few surprises. But political analysts say it was important to Putin and the authorities that the process was seen as smooth. Officials from Putin down had cast the vote as a way of showing enemies that Russia was united in its war in Ukraine. The details, this is beyond rubber stamp. With over 95% of the vote counted, the chair of the Central Election Commission said United Russia had scored 58%, almost 58%, up from 49.8% in 21, the last parliamentary election. Of that 58%, we learned that United Russia was now set to control 355 of the nearly 80%, that's nearly 80% of the 450-seat Duma. In other words, overwhelming. A total that includes results in individual constituencies. That would maintain its constitutional majority and then some, enabling it to pass laws and initiate amendments to the Constitution without the support of any other party. It would also be an all-time high. In 2016, there were only 343. In other words, they're climbing in domination. There are four other parties, the Communists, the LDPR, which is ultra-nationalist, beyond even United Russia, the New People Party, and Just Russia. All four of those vote with United Russia. I said, beyond rubber stamp. In Chechnya, the Kadyrov dictator wins his fifth term. However, about Yabloko, the anti-war party. There was a very big turnout in a city called Novgorod, which is 480 kilometers, 300 miles northwest of Moscow. 97% of that vote counted. There were 12,000 votes for Yabloko, the anti-war party. It supports a ceasefire in Ukraine, it said. It goes on to say, peace, freedom, and a life free from fear are values that have struck a chord in people's hearts and souls. Jeff, if I understand it, the Trump administration is planning to trade the Ukrainian sovereignty for the end of the war to a dictator in Moscow. That can't be real. Is it, Jeff, to your measure?
1: I fear, John, it is real. In fact, what we're talking about is the so-called Istanbul Protocol, which the Russians have insisted is the framework for the ending this conflict. That particular protocol calls on the Ukrainians to give up the Donbas region, which, by the way, the Russians do not fully control, reduce and limit the size of Ukrainian armed forces, no membership in NATO ever, probably no membership in the European Union ever, no ability to import any arms outside of Ukraine, no force on Ukrainian territory, peacekeeping force, to ensure that they adhere to this particular. And basically abrogate, the end of the current government in Ukraine, which the Russians called a Nazi government, and consequently bringing in a government that's very favorable to Moscow. So in essence, surrendering and giving up their sovereignty and becoming a satellite. And this particular election, of course, John, is the kind of joke you see in governments like in Moscow. Prior to the U.S. invasion of Iraq, for example, in 2003, the Iraqis actually had an election. And you'll be shocked to learn, John, that Saddam Hussein got 98% of the vote. Now, I actually think he got a few more votes than that. But in those days, they would even hand you your ballot pre-marked for you. And in the Russian case, of course, they had the Supreme Court ban this one party called Yabloko because it was seeking a peace settlement in Ukraine, declaring that it was an illegal party, clearing the way for Mr. Putin to win. He wants a big victory. He wants one that gives him legitimacy, because a dictatorship has to have popular legitimacy, even if it's obviously false based on election. Monarchs get it from blood. The Soviet Union, communist states get it from ideology. But Putin needs the, at least a fig leaf of some kind of popular support to validate what he's doing, and probably resulting in a further mobilization of Russian forces. And the Trump administration appears more than willing to support him. In fact, even though they passed the sanctions bill, which would allow the president to apply sanctions, secondary sanctions on countries that were still buying Russian oil, at the same time, the administration said they want to start immediately opening big business deals with the Russians, because that will be an incentive for them to negotiate. I hardly understand how you can threaten sanctions on the one hand, while at the same time say we're doing business deal, and argue that that's an incentive to come to peace.
0: There's a wrinkle here. NATO is at war with Russia. Russia is at war with NATO. The hybrid activity is undeniable. And I don't believe NATO has a veto on whether or not the U.S. is talking with Russia. So what is the administration going to do about NATO, that and Poland, Finland, and Lithuania in particular are ready to fight?
1: Yeah, that's exactly right, John. Anybody who thinks that these incidents on NATO territory are just some kind of aberration don't understand this is a hybrid war campaign by the Russians against NATO. Germany even announced that there was an attack by a Russian drone at Leipzig airport. An Italian aircraft, part of the defense of Lithuania, shot down drones that had crossed the line into Lithuania. Both Romania, NATO member, as well as neighboring Moldova, have both said they've had frequent drone incursions by the Russians. We've seen Russian cyber attacks. We've seen mysterious explosions, particularly around warehouses where there were supplies being marshaled to go to Ukraine. We've seen the cutting of undersea cables, particularly in the Baltic region, which is clearly done by the Russians. So this is a full-fledged, if you will, Russian hybrid military campaign ongoing against the Europeans, NATO. And it is a little unclear, frankly, whether or not NATO has come together on the European side for a concurrent strategy and response. Well, at the same time, you know, all these politicians are having their own problems at home. The German government is in serious jeopardy based on recent local elections there. We're going to have French elections in the spring. We have a brand new prime minister in Great Britain. We have elections in Spain next year, the larger countries in NATO. Remains to be seen whether they can marshal a strategy to meet that ongoing campaign by the Russians.
0: Did the American people understand the Trump administration is entertaining surrendering to Moscow? We have 30 seconds.
1: I don't really think so, John. I mean, right now, I think as we approach the midterm election, Americans vote their pocketbook, and they're more interested in what the price of gasoline and diesel is than what happens around the world. Now, they're focused on the war in Iran. That will pay it, because they can easily translate that to two things. One, the price of energy, number one, and their sons and daughters. While the president says this is small potatoes, and Mr. Vance keeps arguing it's not a war, there are 50,000 young Americans who are still in the Gulf region in harm's way, 18 been killed, 800 wounded, and that I think the American people will focus on.
0: Colonel Jeff McCausland, United States Army retired artilleryman, visiting professor at Dickinson College and CEO of Diamond Six Leadership and Strategy. I'm John Batchelor.

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0: I'm John Batchelor. My colleague and friend Edmund Fitton Brown of the Foundation for Defensive Democracies. And we're joined by FDD's Bridget Toomey, watching on not only the Houthis, not only Yemen, but the fighting from the Red Sea to the Straits of Hormuz for the world oil supply that is at grave risk, not only because of the barrels of oil are down to a very small percentage of before the war, but also because there's a refinery choke point for diesel, for aviation fuel, and for other refined products, including gasoline. So that all the action is not taking place in the Gulf, but it's a good place to start with headlines that are striking. Bridget, I read from Reuters. Houthis push for control of Yemen highlands, as President Trump is said to have called off strikes. What do we know about where the Houthi advance is? There were reports and video over the weekend of fleeing refugees. Good day to you, Bridget.
1: Hi, John. So after the Houthis seized the remainder of Yemen's west coast, which happened about 10 days ago now, it looks like they're moving to consolidate or to secure that territory by taking some of the inland highland areas. So Yemen has their coastal plains, and then as you start to move east from the Red Sea coast, there's the Yemeni highlands, mountainous territory. And that would do a couple of taking that territory in the south of the country. They hold kind of much further inland up north, would help to secure the West Coast gains, and to also, it would cut off the major southern cities along the coast, particularly Aden, which is the interim capital, from some of the major supply routes and access to the West Coast and moving north. So they're moving into these kind of central governorates, and there's been heavy fighting between the Houthis and between the Yemeni forces there, which are a mix of, you know, they're government-aligned forces, some government forces, some other. It looks like some of the West Coast forces have moved into more central territory after they had to retreat from the West Coast. So they're regrouping there. And then I'll briefly mention two other fronts. There's been heavy fighting really across Yemen, across all of the fronts since early September. Of course, it was focused on the West Coast. There's also been some government fighting against the Houthis in the north, kind of another front there. And then the central governorate of Marib, which is a really crucial governorate for the government forces to hold. This is an area that holds the oil and important resources for the country that the Houthis have eyed, you know, since 2014. So these are, you're seeing

0: fighting really across the fronts in Yemen, but it looks like they're focused right now on these south central highlands, which are important for their gains in the west coast.
1: Edmund, you have a question for Bridget.
2: Yes, Bridget, I think it's interesting perhaps for people to understand where this could go. The Houthis have been contesting Taz for a long time. They've been preparing to try to take Marib for a long time. If they were able to maintain this momentum and take Taz and Marib, what would their next move be?
0: You know, I think their next move would likely be to choke off Aden. I'm not sure that they would immediately move on Aden. They would likely want to isolate, you know, the really southern coastline, which might be harder to take. I think another place that they would like to see fighting end is the rest of northern Al Jawf, which is one of the northern provinces on Saudi Arabia's southern border. There's been some fighting there. They also have some issues with the tribes there. So I think they'd like to expand a little bit more. And then I think at that point, they'll start angling to kind of become the legitimate or the recognized, and they'll never be the legitimate government in Yemen, but the recognized government in Yemen. Because this is really a play for them to exert their influence and control. I think that this is also, you know, they're putting pressure on Saudi Arabia to see this, you know, to see some sort of political agreement to avoid really seizing the entirety of Yemen. I think if they took enough additional territory, they may be able to get some sort of deal that really improves their hand in Yemen and effectively, you know, creates a pathway for them to become the only government in Yemen.
1: The refugee crisis, is it alarmingly different now that the Houthis are on the march, or has it always been right? Where are they started? The numbers here say 24 million at risk.
0: Yeah, I mean, there's no doubt the humanitarian situation in Yemen is not good. I think some of those numbers, some of the UN numbers, they have always, you know, had a high number of people in some sort of acute risk, but we've kind of yet to see some of that spill over into really, you know, mass crisis. I think the Houthis have done a lot to perpetuate this, and particularly recently we've seen, you know, their harassment, detention of UN workers has made it much harder for any sort of humanitarian group to operate in the country, which is, you know, very detrimental to the people. And we are seeing a very large number of displaced people as a result of the Houthi offensive. It looks like over 100,000 people have left Yemen's west coast in response to the fighting and the Houthi advance. So it's certainly having an impact on the civilians across Yemen. And you're seeing that there's the people, you know, are responding to the threats that they see. And there's clear desire to avoid, you know, living under Houthi control. The economic situation in Houthi controlled territory, while it's not good across the country, it's really desperate in Houthi territory. And at the same time, they're seeking to exploit the populations that they rule to fund their never-ending war machine.
1: Edmund, you have a comment or question for Brett?
2: Well, it's slightly off the last point, but I wanted to ask about whether you think, Bridget, that the U.S. has a sufficiently clear understanding of the Houthis' long-term ambitions, and also what you make of the U.S. talking to the Houthis in Oman and the Houthis giving reassurances that they are not currently targeting U.S. interests.
0: I fear that the U.S. perception of the Houthis, or the view currently, is rather short-sighted. The Houthis, while I'm sure that they have said, we will not target U.S. shipping right now, and I think that that is in their interest at the moment, because that puts off or delays, or potentially they will never face another U.S. air campaign, which I think they're really trying to avoid while they're trying to make these gains in Yemen, both gains, you know, in Yemeni territory, but also cementing their control of the Red Sea coast, which enhances their ability to threaten the Red Sea. They don't want the U.S. to be part of the fight while they're trying to achieve these objectives. That being said, the Houthis view the United States as, you know, a perpetual enemy. Their chant has death to America in it. This is not, you know, this is not a warming of their view of the United States. So anything that they achieve now, while the United States is, you know, hands off in Yemen, is really only going to translate to aggression in the future. Their perception, or their plans for, you know, becoming a regional actor. I think they would like, you know, they would like to be the state in Yemen, from which point they would continue to grow their influence and their power. And that would only be used to target American allies, America's influence in the region. And, you know, I don't want to sound alarmist. We're a little ways away from this, but they would have no qualms about targeting, you know, Europe or the U.S. If to whatever extent they're able. So their long-term ambitions are certainly targeted at the United States and our partners. And I really think it's a mistake to forget that in the moment. And in terms of Oman, the administration seems relatively happy with the role that Oman plays as a negotiator and a facilitator for these kind of conversations. I do think the one a major downside is that Oman really isn't just a neutral platform for these parties to meet. They do, or they permit the Houthis to do a lot in terms of financing, weapons smuggling, commercial activity that, you know, helps the Houthis. So this isn't just some neutral third party that has, you know, been selected. This is really a Houthi enabler that, you know, it also happens to be a partner in Washington. And we should really be forcing our partners, the United States should be forcing partners to make a choice between being an American partner or an enabler of a group that Washington designated as a terrorist organization.
1: Bridget Toomey and Edmund Fitton Brown of the Foundation for Defense of Democracies. I'm John Batchelor.
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0: I'm John Batchelor. Syria, once darkness visible, and now, Edmund Fitton Brown, my colleague and co-host, and we welcome Ahmed Sharari of the Foundation for Defense of Democracy to explain the rearming of Damascus, which is the rearming of a man named al-Shara, the president, self-elected president of Syria, with elements from Russian equipment and Turkish equipment. Ahmed, a very good evening to you. The rearming is underway. Most striking to me are Turkish citizens that are being integrated into the military of Syria. The man Siftici, the Syrian army appointed him the commander of the 62nd Division. What is the significance of weaving in Turkish veterans, not only of Turkey, but also of Al-Qaeda at one point, weaving them into the military? Is this understood as necessary, as strengthening it, as making it dual use? In other words, they're Syrians, and then they're Turks, and then there's Al-Qaeda. How to regard this idea? Good evening to you.
1: Good evening, John. So, I mean, this is part of a broader problem within the Syrian military and the Syrian security apparatus at large. And that is their dependence on foreign jihadists to consolidate their forces. Siftici, who's one of many foreign fighters that have been embedded within the Syrian military, now serves as a commander in one of the Syrian army divisions. But after the fall of the regime, he was actually promoted to a higher military rank, and he was part of HTS Hayat Tahrir al-Sham before the fall of the Assad regime, and he was a central component of the militant organization during the rule of Idlib in northwestern Syria. Now he's been appointed as a division commander of the 62nd Division, which operates in the Hama area in central northern Syria. And again, it's a testament of Shara appointing loyalists to these positions. There are Turkish-backed militias that have been integrated into the Syrian army. One of them is in the 76th Division, also the 62nd Division. So Turkey still maintains a lot of influence over the Syrian military and has influenced its buildup, but also its command or on the command appointments on the commander level.
0: Edmund, do you have a question for Ahmed?
2: Yes, Ahmed. What's your sense of whether the Turkish interests in Syria and the Israeli interests in Syria understand each other properly? Do you think that Ankara and the Israeli government have established clear sort of red lines, or do you think there is a danger of some kind of escalation occurring in Syria?
1: I mean, we've seen points of friction over the past year and a half, ever since the fall of the regime. I think Israel has drawn red lines in terms of clarifying to the Syrians that they do not want to see Turkish entrenchment in Syria. But I mean, to that point, we saw an airstrike last month targeting an airbase in northern Syria that was supposed to become a Turkish airbase. But Turkey still maintains bases in Syria. It still has thousands of forces across northern Syria. So this point of friction can escalate in the future if Israel sees further entrenchment in areas that could be of strategic threat to it. That means establishing a foothold in central Syria, for example, or seeing strategic weapons being placed in Syria, be it advanced radar systems that would prevent Israeli warplanes, air defense systems that could shoot down Israeli jets, some sort of significant rebuilding of the Syrian army that would pose a threat to Israel. So I think these red lines have, or at least the Turks have resisted these red lines and have continued to signal their cooperation with the Syrian military and the buildup of the Syrian military. But I do think that the U.S. Really wants to prevent some sort of conflict between Turkey and Israel. And the U.S. has goodwill with the Syrian government, and I think they're putting a lot of effort to prevent that from happening, to prevent Syria from becoming a battleground between Turkey and Israel.
0: The Russian footprint, training centers. I'm trying to understand what's in it for Syria to bring the Russians in. What does the al-Shara government get from Russia?
1: So most of Sharra's weapons are Russian, and these are weapons that he inherited from the Assad regime, which had relied on Russia for decades, for more than four decades, in terms of supplying weapons. And it's not just that. The whole military doctrine in Syria is based on Russian and Soviet teachings. Mainly Russian advisors during the Civil War, but that relationship had existed before then. So Syria can't divorce itself from Russia completely, or could not divorce itself from Russia completely after the fall of the regime. And Syria has also gained in terms of energy resources coming from Russia, be it cheaper gas, as well as grain that was that is stolen from Ukrainian territory. So I think a lot of people expected that the Shara government would break away from Russia's orbit after the fall of the regime, mainly because Russia had supported Assad for years and fought against Shara himself. But the Syrians see a strategic importance in maintaining that relationship. And they do understand that by allowing Russia to keep a foothold in Western Syria, that they'll able to, that they're able to maintain some sort of relationship that would benefit them militarily as well as economically. And so we're still seeing the benefits of that relationship in terms of some of the imports. But again, so for example, the Syrian foreign minister visited one of the bases this weekend, and we saw a Russian presence, or the continued Russian presence in the area. So until now, Syria has not signaled that it wants Russia to be out of Syria, mainly because of the benefits that the Russian presence gives them.
0: Edmund, you have a question. We have about a minute and a half.
2: Yes. So obviously, before the fall of the Assad regime, there was some tension between Russian support for Assad and Turkish support for the rebels in Idlib and Shara when he was still just holding territory in northwestern Syria. Ahmed, what do you think the Turkish and Russian view of each other in Syria is now? Are they still rivals, or are they increasingly drawn together by a sort of shared anti-Israeli and anti-Western agenda?
1: So, it's an interesting question, because Syria and Turkey had reached, an understanding during Assad's days that Turkey and Russia reached an understanding that Turkey would focus on the Kurds, for example, while the Russians focused on supporting Assad. So we saw a shift in Turkey's priorities in Syria from getting rid of Assad to getting rid of any autonomous Kurdish project. And I think there's no rivalry in Syria right now. I think the Turks understand that Russia has a role to play, and that if Israel is concerned about Turkish entrenchment, that they might be okay with Russian entrenchment. And Russia understands that it lost a significant partner in Assad, but that there is a relationship to maintain with the Syrian government. And they do understand that they won't replace Turkey at the moment, but mainly because of the vast Turkish presence, as well as their historical support for HCS and Shara. So for now, there hasn't been any friction. I think they both understand that they have roles to play in Syria. And Russia understands that it has more of a secondary role than the primary role that it used to have during Assad.
0: But they keep their naval base, is that correct?
1: Yes, there's an MOU that transformed the naval base into a joint training center with the Syrian government. But until now, we haven't seen the details of this MOU, or whether this is more of a signal to the West that Russia is diminishing its presence in Syria.
0: Ahmed Sharari of the Foundation for Defense of Democracy, watching Syria especially. Edmund Fitton Brown of the FDD, my colleague and co-host. I'm John Bash.
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16: ABC News, I'm Stephanie Officer. A ground stop at some of the country's biggest airports, including Philadelphia and New York, has been lifted, but more than 5,000 flights are still delayed. ABC's Gio Benitez.
17: Air traffic controllers at the regional facility in Philadelphia unable to monitor or communicate with all planes after officials say a circuit blew. That facility manages flights into and out of Philly and Newark International. The backup 600-foot fiber line inoperable, and we're learning it was accidentally cut by a New Jersey Transit construction crew.
16: In Miami federal court Monday, a former Haitian government official and more than a dozen others appeared on charges related to the 2021 assassination of Haitian President Jovenel Moïse. They're among 30 people charged in the indictment. Haiti has not had a president in the last 5 years since Moïse's death. Instead, it has been overrun by gang violence. Thousands of people have been killed. The UN says about 1.5 million have been displaced. This is ABC News. A federal judge is refusing to block the Trump administration from giving SpaceX more than 700 acres of wildlife refuge as part of a land swap in Texas. 12 states and Hollywood writers challenging Paramount's buyout of Warner Brothers Discovery have agreed to settle their lawsuits against the merger, paving the way for the deal.
18: I'm always willing to come to the table for honest, good faith negotiations. And when we can find a strong solution that protects competition and consumers, I'd rather resolve the case, the issue in the boardroom instead of the courtroom.
16: California Attorney General Rob Bonta says as part of the agreement, Paramount pledged to increase film production in the U.S., commit millions for supporting displaced workers, and monitor editorial independence of its news operations. Her rep confirms to ABC News actress Hayden Panettiere was fondly celebrated over the weekend at a memorial in California. I'm Stephanie Officer, ABC News.
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15: 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The forecast from the National Weather Service, mostly cloudy overnight, low 48, cloudy Tuesday, high 66, mostly cloudy

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0: I'm John Batchelor. I welcome my colleague and friend Edmund Fitton Brown, former UK ambassador to Yemen, now at the Foundation for the Defense of Democracies, after many years with the United Nations, looking at the whole of the map of the Ummah. We begin this morning, however, with the spectacularly mysterious headlines out of Reuters, London, reporting on Yemen. Houthis push for control of Yemen highlands as Trump, that's President Trump, reported to have called off airstrikes. That's Reuters right now, within these hours. The explanation is no less candid. Trump called off strikes against Houthis as troops were loading bombs onto the planes. The New York Times is cited for that report. In addition, the Houthis say they attacked Riyadh at weekend for the first time since escalation began. Also, fighting intensifies in the mountains between Red Sea and Indian Ocean coasts. Also, Saudi airstrikes fail to dislodge fighters. Edmund, a very good day to you. The North Yemen peoples, the North Yemeni, a subset of which is the Houthis, have been active and unconquered in my reading of their history for at least 1,000, maybe 2,000 years. We're talking about people you've characterized as they like to fight. These are the hardy mountain folk, and I was especially swept off my feet when I learned this is Sheba. This is the Queen of Sheba, the famous Queen of Sheba, and Solomon's romance. Good day to you, Edward.
1: Good day, John. It's good to be with you.
0: Because it's Sheba, but we call it the Houthis today, these headlines about claiming the highlands, these headlines about surviving Saudi airstrikes. Are we learning anything new about the ability of the Houthis and the North Yemeni colleagues to withstand attack by empires? Or is this their reputation?
1: Well, I think we can say that we've seen some of that over the past decade and more, because, of course, they've been involved in this civil war inside Yemen. And the Saudis got involved in that, and the Houthis withstood quite a barrage from the Saudis and their partners, including the Emiratis. So they are resilient. We know that. Very difficult to conquer. That's true. But of course, there are a number of things we need to sort of factor in here. One is the Houthis are not representative of the whole of North Yemen. As you said, they're a subset. They're a Zaydi revivalist cult. The Zaydis, of course, are the Shia-adjacent branch of Islam that prevails in northern Yemen. And the Imamate, which is sometimes referred to as the thousand-year Imamate, because

0: it lasted almost that long, was essentially a period when you had a kind of theocratic rule by a Zaydi imam based in these sort of inaccessible parts of northern Yemen, or you know, deep inside the Arabian Peninsula. And so it's true that they've always been able to hold on to those homelands. But of course, there's a plurality of opinion in the north. It used to be, when Yemen was briefly, briefly united, it wasn't that brief. I suppose it was united really for 25 years, from 1990 until the Houthis effectively split it by their coup and left themselves in charge of the north and the south, largely under the control of the internationally recognized government. But during those 25 years, I mean, I would say that the distinctions between Zaydism and Shafi'i Islam, which is the Sunni majority in Islam, in Yemen, but that they tend to be in the south, whereas the Zaydis tend to be in the north. People used to say that they were quite easy relationships, and that Sunnis would, or Shafi'is would worship in Zaydi mosques, Zaydis would worship in Shafi'i mosques. There was marriage, cross-sectarian marriage that didn't seem to be complicated or difficult or to require conversion or anything like that. So in many ways, the Houthis have created an extreme interpretation, this sort of extreme Zaydi revivalism, a kind of a extreme chauvinism. They're very dismissive of Southerners and of Shafi'is as being almost subhuman. And so I think we need to be slightly careful when we look at the Houthis, not to give them too much credit for belonging to some stable tradition. They are revolutionary, and their revolution is also directed outwards, not just inside Yemen, but it's directed also at Saudi Arabia, and it's also directed against Israel and against the West. And so there are a lot of voices in North Yemen, and of course a lot of North Yemenis who are part of the internationally recognized government coalition, who are opposed to the Houthis and the direction in which they're taking the country. And so I think the possibility of defeating the Houthis militarily does exist. They're good fighters. They're certainly resilient, tough. They don't seem to care too much about hardship, and they certainly don't care about taking casualties. But what I would say is that the Saudi-backed government forces would have taken Hodeidah back about 7 years ago, if they had not been persuaded by the international community to sign the Stockholm Agreement in order to prevent the disruption of humanitarian supplies going through Hodeidah and into the Houthi-controlled interior. So in my view, it is possible to fight the Houthis. Essentially, you fight them with Yemeni troops, and you present a different vision of what Yemen should be from this extreme and very chauvinistic and brutal cult.
1: I want to lay down some points on the map before we turn to the backstory of the backstory. One point is that we're told the Houthis and their colleagues, their allies, have successfully consolidated their position at Mocha on the Red Sea. We're also told that there are Yemeni refugees, no particular origin, just Yemeni refugees fleeing from the Houthi advance. We're shown videos that the Houthis present of their marching army. It's pretty much automatic weapons and flip-flops, similar to what we saw in Afghanistan, most similar to what we saw in Syria and Iraq at the rise of the ISIS. Everybody joining in with the victors. They've captured a deal of equipment from the South Yemen or the sovereign Yemen military that either was defeated or bugged out or set afire their own vehicles. But the Houthis right now are said to be a threat to Saudi Arabia and the Red Sea. There are reports that there was an attack in Riyadh itself. I saw the burning column of smoke. It was near the airport and might have been a fuel depot. There are also reports that the Houthis have fired on one or both of the holy cities. I believe it was Medina, but I'm not sure. It might have been Mecca. So right now, this looks like a reawakening of the Houthi war with Saudi Arabia, and that puts it right in the mix of the U.S. providing support, military backup, rescue backup to Saudi Arabia. Right now, how vulnerable is Saudi Arabia to the advance by the Houthis?
0: I think it is vulnerable, John, and, you know, that picture that you paint is accurate. I mean, these advances and the threat are definitely real. What I would say is that the other side of the Houthis not being 10 foot tall, which I was trying to make that point earlier, is, of course, that their opponents are barely 4 foot tall. Performance of the internationally recognized government of Yemen has never been very good, even though they have legitimacy. And the performance of the Saudis in backing them has been even worse. And there's a couple of points that need to be made in this connection. First of all, taking us back to the end of last year and the beginning of this year, you had a dreadful falling out between the Saudis and the Emiratis, because the Emiratis saw the southern separatist forces as being the most effective anti-Houthi forces and had got increasingly close to them and increasingly sympathetic to their separatist agenda. And of course, the difficulty with the separatist agenda is that, you know, you won't be able to just recreate the Yemen Arab Republic in the north and the PDRY in the south. You know, Humpty Dumpty fell off the wall and is not going to be able to be put back together again into two neat halves, if that is a stretching analogy there. But nevertheless, you know what I mean. That meant that with the falling out between the Saudis and the Emiratis, the UAE withdrew from Yemen. So the single most effective backers of the internationally recognized government of Yemen are now outside theater. They are no longer involved. They were the ones who put troops on the ground. The Saudis never did. The Saudis have done all their work in Yemen from the air and through proxies. So that weakens the IRG badly. Then, of course, obviously, the sort of the suspicion that has been generated by the southern secessionism and the feeling, therefore, amongst some northern components of the IRG that, the suspicion is felt on both sides. The southerners will allege that the northern components of the IRG are not trying hard enough against the Houthis because their real ambition is to have power in Sana'a and control over the south. And of course, the northern elements of the IRG feel that they were stabbed in the back by the southerners, who are supposed to be part of the anti-Houthi forces, but nevertheless were looking for short-term advantage and control in the south before defeating the Houthis. So you've got bad splits within the anti-Houthi forces. And the Saudis, of course, looking weak because they've been paying protection money to the Houthis. They wouldn't call it protection money, but nevertheless, they've been paying the Houthis ever since the beginning of the ceasefire that took effect in 2022. And essentially, the Saudi policy in Yemen seems to be, can we perhaps get everyone on our payroll, and therefore everyone has too much to lose, and there won't be a breakout of hostilities again. Now, that is a profound misreading of the Houthis. They like money, but they are also virulently expansionist and very ambitious and revolutionary, and they have territorial claims on Saudi Arabia. The Houthi, one of the things that Houthis used to say, they used to say, from Mecca to Hormuz. In other words, we claim in Yemen, Yemen should be the whole of the southern half of the Arabian Peninsula. And that should stretch from Mecca in the west all the way to the Strait of Hormuz in the east.
1: Now, they claim the holy cities. I want to speak of this in the backstory.
0: They do.
1: Because claiming the holy cities is a legitimacy card that the Saudis make the Saudis even more vulnerable in terms of religious origins. Edmund Vinton Brown of the Foundation for the Defense of Democracies, North Yemeni right now in combat against, as far as I can tell, the United States of America. The bombs did not fall, but they were on their way to an airstrike, we're told by New York Times and Reuters right now. I'm John Batchelor.
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0: I'm John Batch with Edmund Fitton Brown, former UK ambassador to Yemen. Edmund's going to bring us up to the 20th century, but I am completely flabbergasted to learn that a 10,000-man Roman army under a man who worked for Augustus, this is 24 BCE, Augustus, the emperor of Rome, all the world was Roman, a 10,000-man army was defeated by the North Yemeni called Saba independent state, defeated and never went back. Defeated. What is Saba? That is Sheba. Sheba defeated the Romans and they bugged out. Now, that impresses me because I pay a great deal of attention to Augustus' achievements. This area, North Yemen, since then has passed through the hands of the major religions of the area, Jewish and Christian, before the coming of Islam. We're keen on Islam because that's the claim of legitimacy for the Saudis in Saudi Arabia, now at war again with the Sheba. Edmund, I turn to you. I appeal to you. I learned that North Yemen or Yemen itself, maybe the word means south, maybe there are other meanings, but it's South Arab, South Arabia. For 1,000 years, they were charged with the responsibility of Mecca and Medina, led by people who we know as the Hashemite Kingdom. But in any event, for 1,000 years from, well, you said there was a formation of an Imamite at the end of the 9th century. But from the 10th century till the overrun of the Saudi Arabian claim, annexation of the Hejaz in 1925, it was Yemen in charge of the holy cities. Do I say that correct? Is that in everybody's mind now that are in this combat in Yemen?
1: I don't think it is. I mean, of course, history is in their minds, yes. But I think we shouldn't romanticize the Houthis. They are just ambitious and revolutionary. They believe they should control the holy cities. They believe that they could be a greater revolutionary Islamic force than the Islamic Republic of Iran. So that, you know, there's a lot of ambition there. You were talking about the etymology of Yemen. I should just say that in Arabic, the word for the right-hand side is Yamin. And so the theory, people used to look to the sunrise, they would face east, and then the south would be on the right. Also, of course, if you are looking at it from outside to the west, and you're facing, therefore, eastwards towards Mecca, then again, Yamin is your right, and that is the direction in which you would find Yemen. So that's the etymology of the name of the country. In terms, as I was saying earlier, the Houthis say that they should control the entire southern half of the Arabian Peninsula from Mecca to Hormuz. Yeah. That is an existential threat to Saudi Arabia. If Saudi Arabia doesn't have the holy places, it has nothing. You know, it would just be a slightly bigger version of Kuwait. Absolutely, you know, an oil rich state, totally at the mercy of predatory neighbors. So the Saudis have to take that seriously. And I think one of their errors recently has been not to take that as seriously as they should. That the Houthis are a revolutionary existential threat to them.
0: 30 seconds. I just want to make sure now. We're going to come to the 20th century. No more spending time with the first century BCE. Although the fact that Augustus was turned back, it's just flabbergasting. We're going to come to the 20th century where Edmund's going to give us a great deal of help on the claims of the holy cities passing into the hands of Ibn Saud in 1925. I'm John Batchelor.
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0: I'm John Batchelor. Edmund Fitton Brown of the Foundation for the Defense of Democracies is here with me. He's the former United Kingdom ambassador to Yemen. He is also many years at the United Nations, responsible for all these wars, civil wars, doubts, fears. And right now, a big one has to do with the march on what was Mocha, now maybe the march on Aden, but the threat to the holy cities, to Riyadh, and its legitimacy at all. Edmund, I come to the 20th century, and the British Foreign Office, gosh, I feel like Sherlock Holmes wandering around with a naval treaty here. All right, British Foreign Office, somebody in there knows something. In 1916, it was the ambition of the British Foreign Office to consolidate all of the Arab kingdoms, the fractious Arab kingdoms and Arab imamates and claims in the peninsula, the Gulf. And the ambition included making certain that the Hashemite kingdom, wherever it was, but the Hashemite claim, included the holy cities of Mecca and Medina. That turned into the Hashemites having the kingship of Iraq, Jordan, I believe what is now Lebanon, but I'm not sure, and the sheriff of Hijaz. I'm learning this for the first time, so help me if I stumble. Hijaz included the coastline of the Red Sea. It was the prize. And then the first war, and then the breakup of the Ottomans. Take me to that period of time. At that time, what are the North Yemenis? Are they a distinct north-south, different mountain people versus coastal people of, say, the period in between 1916 and 1920?
1: Yes, I mean, you've definitely got distinct cultures there in Yemen. And Yemen, you know, the modern state that we can call Yemen and that was actually a sort of a functioning single state, unitary state, from about 1990, from 1990 to about 2015, that is something of a conglomerate. You've got a lot of different cultures within that. It's quite a large country, very different terrains. You've got the primary distinction is the cultural distinction between the Zaydis, who are predominantly in the north and who are Shia adjacent, and that's the thousand-year imamate. That's the if you like the historic Yemen that you've been referring to. But then you've got all of the coastal plains and some other mountainous areas. You've got the desert areas in the far east, near to the Saudi border and near to the Omani border. And so even across the south, if you go all the way from, let's say, from Mocha on the west coast, all the way to the Omani border, the Yemeni province of Mahra, there's a big, big variation between people there. So you don't have a sort of a just one straightforward southern identity. There's a large province. The largest province in Yemen is called Hadhramaut, and that has its own history and its own culture. It's important not to oversimplify, but on the most basic level, you had a distinction in those days between the very historically established and proud successors to the imamate, the Zaydis in North Yemen, in the mountains in the north, and other than that, you had this rather dispersed people around the coast, because you know it's not very hospitable, it's very, very hot, it's very arid. So you just had some key port cities. And of course the Brits had sort of made their own, had their own sort of interests around the various, ports around the Arabian Peninsula.
0: 1925, Ibn Saud is the man to take possession of the Hijaz from the Hashemites. What is the connection between the North Yemeni, the people whose subset is now the Houthis, who are revolutionaries, you say correctly. Their ideology is clearly revolutionary. They're almost spiritually driven. There's no other motive I can find for the amount of fighting that they're willing to engage in. And their ferocity reminds me of it's an existential war for them, or at least they make it appear that way. What happened between 1925 and Ibn Saud and North Yemen? Did they have good relations, bad relations, no relations?
1: I mean, I think Ibn Saud, when he established the Kingdom of Saudi Arabia, was establishing obviously a new entity, and that inevitably is regarded by any sort of neighbor as being somewhat intrusive. So, you know, he, and of course, Ibn Saud was a very effective warrior. He was successful in establishing the kingdom, and of course, the kingdom then, you know, became first of all, it became very religiously significant because of control of the holy places, but you know, it also became relatively quickly became significant in the context of its oil reserves. And there's never been a particularly easy relationship between the Kingdom of Saudi Arabia and the sort of, if you like, the slightly faded glories of North Yemen. You know, because there was a time when the civilization of Arabia was in the south. You know, it was Arabia Felix, the Romans called it, you know, blessed or happy Arabia. It had mountains, it had rainfall, it had fertile land, whereas everything to the north was just arid and barren. And it, not until the oil became a factor was the northern part of the Arabian Peninsula of any real significance.
0: The period I'm most interested in is the Soviet period, when they enter into the mix. North and South Yemen are clearly the Arab Republic in the north, and the, I believe, the first communist state, or one of the early communist states formed in the mid-20th century, the People's Republic of Yemen. I don't remember the formal name of it. What was the success of the Russians, of the Soviets at that period? Who were they opposed to? Ibn Saud, the North Yemeni? Who did they take land from?
1: So if you think about the sequencing of this, you had the sort of the decolonization that you mentioned earlier from the Ottoman Empire. And then after the Second World War, effectively a sort of a decolonization from the British, and you had a civil war that took place in Yemen between the effectively between the north and the south. The north was backed by Saudi Arabia, the south was backed by Egypt and also by Soviets. So you have the Soviet influence, the creation of the People's Democratic Republic of the Yemen, which was headquartered in Aden. Now, of course, the British were thrown out of Aden effectively, well, more or less forced to leave, I would say. It became increasingly uncomfortable there. It's interesting, I've travelled, obviously, to Aden a number of times, and if you go to the war graves there, you see some of the sort of signs of that throwing off of British rule. A number of the people buried in the British cemetery there are my age. The reason they're my age is because they were kindergarten children in the 60s who were killed in a terrorist attack on a British school. Mm. So there's an interesting and rather violent history to this. But you then had the PDRY established, and it was an Arab socialist country. It was aligned with the Soviet bloc. And some people have quite a lot of affection for that era because, you know, there was a sort of a grim sort of Eastern efficiency about the PDRY. I remember flying from Sana'a to Aden and being struck by how much better Aden Airport is than Sana'a Airport. And that's simply because, you know, it was a, you know, it's rather out of date, but it was a functional and well-built airport of its time. Whereas the Sana'a Airport is much more of a sort of a wreck. The South had its strengths, and of course it was secular because of the communist ideology. And that has some resonance still today. So you've got a lot of Southerners who have Russian contacts. The older ones, of course, you know, in some cases, elite would even have studied in Moscow or in other places in the Eastern Bloc. The Russians will have some influence still in the South. And also, when people sort of talk about the possibility of avoiding an Islamic extremist outcome in Yemen, these days, they often do go back to the sort of, you know, if you like, the secular DNA of people who grew up in the South during the period of the PDRY.
0: The Soviets left with the Soviet Empire collapsing. And from the 1990s on till into the 21st century, there seems to be a centrifugal force that makes makes Yemen one country and one dictator. I believe his name was Saleh for 25 years, 30 years. I believe he's dead now. That was the civil war that I first entered into in 2010. That's where I pick up Yemen, the fighting in and around Sana'a, said to be the capital of either 26 or 34 million people. I never had it straight up, and it went back and forth. A large population. In that period, we're now in the 21st century. The Houthis, where were they during that period? Were they always there? And with the death of Saleh and the fall of Sana'a, they came up as if all their rivals were defeated. Is that where they came from?
1: So the Houthis date back to the mid-1990s. They were initially a sort of a Zaydi revivalist sort of society or cult, but they were very quickly fastened on by Lebanese Hezbollah. And Nasrallah and Fadlallah of Lebanese Hezbollah were both involved in mentoring the Houthis in the mid-90s. So they were emerging at that time. People argue that in the mid-90s they were not particularly threatening. They were more interested in, sort of a regeneration of the Zaydi religion. And of course, you know, with that very strong affection for the Imamate and the sort of the historic sort of destiny of the Zaydis, always chauvinistic, you know, always definitely exclusive in their approach. But as you say, Ali Abdullah Saleh, he was also a northern Zaydi, but he was not a member of the Houthis or anything to do with the Houthis. The Houthis were centered on a far northern city called Houthin and the far northern governorate called Saada. And they were really a local manifestation at that time. But Ali Abdullah Saleh, who had been the president of North Yemen, became the president of the whole of Yemen when the country united in 1990. But very quickly, the southerners felt that they were being badly treated, that they didn't get a fair deal in the united Yemen, and they rebelled. And there was then an earlier Yemeni civil war, or a middle one, you know, not the 60s one and not the current one, where Ali Abdullah Saleh brutally established, consolidated his control of the entire country and put down the southern rebellion. Now, what happened after that was that we have to mention 9/11 here, because 9/11 made the United States very intolerant of countries that were soft on Al-Qaeda. And so Ali Abdullah Saleh was put under extreme pressure by the Americans to become a counterterrorism partner of the United States. And the Houthis didn't like that. And so they became increasingly rebellious against Saleh, even though he was a northerner, even though he was a Zaydi. They didn't like the fact that he was a counterterrorism partner of the United States. They considered him, therefore, to be an enemy of Islam, an enemy of the Islamic Republic of Iran, to whom they were increasingly close. And so you then had the so-called Houthi Wars that took place between about 2004 and 2010, sort of roughly when you came into the picture, 2010. And this was just Houthi rebellion in the north, which Saleh thought he could put down. But he was unsuccessful. And so these rebellions kept flaring up, and the Yemeni army would go up and try to put them down, and they would not be successful. And then, of course, we get into the period of the Arab Spring.
0: We'll come up to date when we return. Edmund Fitton Brown of the Foundation for the Defense of Democracies. I'm John Batchelor.
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0: I'm John Batchy with Edmund Fitton Brown, my colleague and friend. And we've been through 2,000, well, actually 7,000, if you want to date it effectively, of this part of the world, the Gulf. But we're now in the 21st century. And the questions arise about the Houthis threatening Riyadh, threatening a claim on Mecca and Medina, threatening the Red Sea, threatening the Bab el-Mandeb, threat. Edmund, I need to ask this, even though it's probably a detour. Is it significant that Osama bin Laden's father was Yemeni, coming from Yemen? Does that weigh on considerations in Riyadh about the Al-Qaeda, about the rebellion that's still ongoing in Arabia?
1: I think it's significant in the sense that it shows how closely linked Saudi Arabia and Yemen are. You've got an awful lot of Yemenis, for example, who've moved to Saudi Arabia and live in the Jeddah or Mecca area. And the bin Laden family is came up to the west coast of Saudi Arabia rather than to Riyadh. So you've got that link. The Saudis have always felt threatened by Al-Qaeda because, of course, bin Laden resonates in the Arabian Peninsula, you know, because he was from the Arabian Peninsula, because he was a Saudi of Yemeni origin. You've got an awful lot of Sunnis in Saudi Arabia and in Yemen who feel some kind of they feel inspired by the fact that bin Laden was a sort of a highly effective anti-American, sort of terrorist revolutionary. Because there is so much sort of malaise that exists in the Islamic world about just the lack of success in the modern world, the fact that you don't have very many modern indigenous Muslim models of success in the modern world. You know, the Industrial Revolution was not made by Muslims, nor was the Technological Revolution. All of the great era of Islamic civilization lies centuries in the past. And of course, that brings us back to the Houthis reminiscing over the imamate. But that's a powerful rallying cry or a powerful sentimental reservoir that Al-Qaeda could draw on. And so Al-Qaeda in the Arabian Peninsula, the franchise of Al-Qaeda that is in Saudi Arabia and in Yemen, has always been one of the most important franchises Al-Qaeda.
0: Up to date here, right now, we're told, generally speaking, for some time, that the Houthis are another of the arms of the octopus, the war that Tehran launched on Jerusalem in 2003. Pick a date when it started, but certainly 2003 was the Jerusalem pushback. However, the relationship between the Houthis and Tehran, that's not easily defined as having a common sense version of a subset, the way Hezbollah is, working for Tehran. It strikes me, reading about the Houthis, and we just have about a minute, that they are of independent mind, and they'll do something that's significant for Iran, or they won't, depending on their needs. Is that correct?
1: There's some truth in that, John, but it's a great codependency as well. You know, the Iranians need the Houthis need the Iranians for resupply, for training. And I think, the thought I'd like to leave people with is that I think President Trump is on the verge of making an absolutely horrendous mistake here. Because he appears to be listening to reassurances which are being amplified by the Omanis, who are, of course, really dangerous frenemies to the United States in this connection because they are very pro-Houthi. And Trump seems to be listening to the idea that the Houthis are saying, well, look, we're only bashing the Saudis because they deserve it. But we won't bash you and we won't bash the Israelis. This is at the moment, John. The Houthis are absolutely dedicated to death to America and death to Israel and a curse on the Jews. This is their slogan. These things are in their slogan. Right. So the very idea that America is now listening to reassurances from the Houthis, oh, leave us alone, we'll only attack the Saudis, that is, I would say, bordering on insanity.
0: From Augustus to Trump, good heavens. Edmund Fitton Brown of the Foundation for the Defense of Democracies, former UK ambassador to Yemen, many years with the United Nations, charged with this extremely volatile and extremely fragile Gulf. I'm John Batchelor.
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6: ABC News, I'm Stephanie Officer. President Trump remaining defiant following his controversial decision to ban CNN, MS Now, and Politico from covering him as part of the White House pool. Now he's going without. ABC's Mary Bruce.
7: Trump is in New York to attend the UN General Assembly. Television networks traditionally team up to cover his every move, designating one network as the pool. It was supposed to be CNN, but after Trump banned them, now in a show of solidarity for freedom of the press, all five major television networks announced they would not participate in pool coverage of the president.
6: In Los Angeles Monday, three people were wounded in a shooting at an assisted living facility just before 11 a.m. local time. They were taken to local hospitals while the suspect was taken into custody. LAPD Chief Mark Reyna says none of the residents were harmed.
8: The three victims are staff members here at the residence, and the suspect is also a staff member.
6: This is ABC News. An increase in measles cases in Pennsylvania is leading to a rise in vaccinations.
9: The measles outbreak in Pennsylvania has not peaked yet. State officials reported 25 new confirmed measles cases just since Friday. There are currently 792 confirmed measles illnesses across 39 counties, and the state has recorded four deaths. The last time there were four deaths was in 1992, and that was in all of the U.S. ABC News medical correspondent Dr. Darian Sutton.
10: The main reason why is because of a lack of vaccine protection. We're seeing these pocket communities that are very high risk, very low vaccination rates.
9: Health officials are encouraging people to get vaccinated. Michelle Franzen, ABC News.
6: Add California to the list of places that have now designated September 25th as Dolly Parton Day.
11: Working 9 to 5.
6: Oh yeah, and a free outdoor festival will be held in San Francisco's Union Square Friday to celebrate Dolly Parton Day. I'm Stephanie Officer, ABC News.
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3: 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Gary McNamara and Eric Hurley talk about everything from politics to social issues and news of the day. 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
4: All across America, we are Red Eye Radio. He is Eric Hurley and I'm Gary McNamara. Good morning.
5: Hello.
4: You know, I don't know where to start again.
5: Yeah.
4: I mean, the big story still is the, you know, the whole CNN Politico story and you know, again, losing their White House, credentials and not being able to be part of the pool reporting. And we'll get to that in just a moment. We touched on it yesterday, but I just the whole and I know it's complicated. We'll simplify it. But the entire, you know, Paramount Warner Brothers merger and the apparent agreement brokered, it seems, by Newsom.
5: Yeah.
4: Newsom very, very worried. You know, you can be a liberal until you start losing a ton of business. and even on the billionaires tax, Newsom's like, I don't like that at all. He wants a billionaires tax across the country because he understands if he puts a billionaires tax in his state, it's going to hurt his state.
5: Right.
4: And that's why they want it all across the country, because everybody, they believe that if you're going to punish people, you need to punish people equally across. That's the 30th Amendment to the Constitution.
5: That's right.
4: Billionaires must be punished equally across the country.
5: Right.
4: But the whole deal, I was reading the specifics of it, and I'm like, nothing here has anything to do with antitrust.
5: Well, it's interesting because the Hollywood Reporter, which, I don't know, in my lifetime, I probably logged on to the Hollywood Reporter maybe a half dozen times.
4: Well, I was going to say this is the first
5: maybe,
4: time.
5: Maybe. Yes. And so that averages out to about once every 10 years. So here's the headline. That's all? Team Paramount nabs Warner Brothers with only minor concessions to states. And the first line is, all of that sound and fury, that's it? After all of this? Think about this. You know, it was the big back and forth. Really what this was is the fact that Larry Ellison, who was very close to the president, his son David Ellison runs Paramount. And they were the David and this Goliath, the Goliath that is Netflix in this buyout of Warner Brothers. Warner Brothers was the last content property that everybody wanted. It was just kind of floating out there on its own. And so Netflix went in, and Netflix really didn't want the cable properties. They're not interested in that. They're interested in content so they can stream. Netflix is a $400 billion company, and let's just say Paramount is not. But when you look at the way this thing went down, I mean, the CEO of Netflix shows up at the White House. He didn't sit down with Trump that day, but Larry Ellison made a call to the president that morning, reportedly, and the CEO of Netflix came out, and this goes back.

0: several months. And he came out of that meeting like, yeah, we're out. We're done. You know, we're no longer in the running. We don't have any interest. And then the states start getting involved when it looks like Paramount is going to make the move and get the deal. Now, there are some players. I mentioned David Ellison, being the son of Larry Ellison, who's very close to the president. The president's son-in-law is also involved as an investor. You're going to have, in fact, some sovereign wealth funds that are reportedly involved in pulling all the money together necessary to make this Warner Brothers purchase. And so I don't know where Jared Kushner finds the time. I mean, with everything he's been involved in negotiating geopolitical situations, but you know, there's a deep connection at Paramount, and this Paramount deal in buying Warner Brothers to the president himself. And I think that's what a lot of the states really had a big problem with, because at the end of it, I walked in the pre-show meeting, your first thing was, all right, you break this down. This never really was about antitrust. If you look at, these weren't real concessions. We'll spend $9.5 million in development of, forget what they called it, of basically something that they're already doing.
1: Independent films.
0: $5 million in independent films, which they were already doing. The point is, much of this stuff that they were already doing, they can just put on the books and say, we met that pledge. We met that agreement.
2: You know, it said, this was from the Wall Street Journal editorial page looking at it. The two companies also separately negotiated carriage fees with cable providers that could reduce the combined company's leverage to obtain higher fees for carrying their channels. You have to smile at Democratic attorney generals collaborating to protect giant cable companies, which are also combining to gain scale and leverage. But cable companies are, when you look at it, what I saw here is what Democrats actually do, which is they want to subsidize businesses that are on going downhill.
0: Yeah, right.
2: They wish to sign. Yeah. I mean, the whole thing where they promised to make 30 films. Making 30 films is really an outgo. That doesn't mean you're going to make a profit on those 30 films, that you're at least going to do 30 films, what is it, a year or whatever.
0: Mm-hmm.
2: And, you know, the $1.5 billion over 5 years. I mean, this is what is this, $80 billion? No, not $80 billion. What is it, $100-something billion merger?
0: Right.
2: And so I'm looking at all this, and I'm like, well, okay, we know that the imagery of CNN over Barry Weiss was huge.
0: Mm-hmm.
2: So here it is. Mr. Ellison placated the attorney generals by agreeing to establish an editorial independence board to ensure accuracy, independence, fairness, and journalist integrity at CNN and CBS News. Isn't this what news editors are supposed to do? The board will consist of 5 retired or active journalists to be appointed by the new Paramount Warner Brothers board. So does the left actually want accuracy, independence, fairness, and journalist integrity on any news network?
0: Well, you know, this entire thing just comes back as something ridiculous that they made this big hoopla about. And again, the Hollywood Reporter is going, are you kidding me? That's it. The $9.5 million a year is part of it. They have to invest in workforce training and career development in film and TV production communities. Now, let me tell you how that will work with the bean counters. It's something that's likely already happening. Okay. You can look at that and say, okay, we're going to expand. We're going to basically go out and you should be, as a content creator, as a movie and TV production house, studio, you should be going out spending at least that much in finding new talent, right? And finding and developing new talent, because quite frankly, the old talent is just repeating. How many Spider-Man remakes have
2: had?
0: It's like 20 a year.
2: You're always searching. You may not succeed, but you're always searching for new content providers.
0: And $9.5 million a year is nothing. and $5 million a year. They'll start a $5 million annual fund to bankroll indie movies. So what they'll do is take it from the books from over here and put it and start a, quote, new fund. I'm making air quotes with my fingers. And we'll put it over here. If you weren't spending $5 million on... Now, that is $5 million, and $5 million a year in indie movies is about 500 indie films. But, you know, you can move that. You can take this $5 million, moving that up from over here and going, okay, we'll just start this. We'll call it a new fund. Paramount's also going to have to pay $40 million to reimburse the 12 states who sued it for attorneys and economic expert fees. I want to be an economic expert. I don't even know what that means. A five-year commitment for, this is from the Hollywood Reporter, a five-year commitment for 30 films does up the three-year pledge Ellison, this is David Ellison, had earlier signed on to. And if the studios failed to meet that threshold, they would be hit with a $30 million per penalty or penalty per film. They say that $1.5 billion figure represents $300 million more than annually than the combined studios already spend annually. So in other words, we'll invest more in what we're supposed to be investing in.
2: Yeah.
0: We're only going to invest $300 million more. Which, again, which is $150 million per two companies before they merge. That's one film. Think about that. That's one blockbuster film, I should say.
2: And the real thing, the pressure that Ellison was actually looking at, that Paramount was looking at, was if it wasn't done by the end of this month, wasn't done by next week, they'd have to pay a $7 billion a breakup fee,
0: yeah,
2: to Warner Brothers, and $7 million a day until it was done. Yeah. So when you look at everything they've done here and what they had to get down by the only pressure they had was the pressure they put on themselves to get the merger done. It wasn't actually coming from the government.
0: Well, and that's what I think that was really, that breakup fee and setting that high of a breakup fee was, shows you how confident that they were. Again, if you talk about names like Larry Ellison and Jared Kushner all being involved here in the back, well, you know, Larry Ellison indirectly, Jared Kushner as a reported investor, sovereign wealth funds, and all this to pool the money that they didn't have, that Netflix easily had. Netflix is a massive company by comparison. So if you look at this situation and the connections, after Netflix drops out of the deal and says we're no longer in the running, then because they didn't want any of the cable properties. But Paramount looks at this and says, okay, we'll make that kind of pledge. We'll say, hey, we'll do this or we'll pay a massive breakup fee, because they were fairly confident that they were going to get this mm-hmm. done. This settlement with the states, they knew it. They saw it from the beginning that this really was a nothing burger and all they have to do is penny up this. All right, we'll pay your lawyers' fees.
2: But the big lie is it had, and the Attorney General of California just last month was saying, no, this is about antitrust.
0: Yes.
2: None of this is about antitrust.
0: None of it.
2: I can't see anything here that's about antitrust about potential monopoly.
0: Right.
2: It seems like in the end what they wanted was, okay, what's dying out here? Subsidize it.
0: This is it. Come in and help, because if you think about...
2: Or things you're going to do anyway, announce that you're going to put a couple more million into it.
0: Well, Gavin Newsom, okay, he's the governor of Hollywood. If you think about that, and it's dying, and I have friends in Hollywood that are telling me, one, in fact, if he hasn't already, is leaving the state. He's moving to, he's a conservative, he's a stuntman, but he's a conservative. And he said there's, you know, the work is just dying. The Hollywood itself is dying. The studios are dying because you get stuff made anywhere and everywhere these days. And I think Taylor Sheridan actually has been a probably the biggest competitor with Hollywood itself, you know, and very successfully so, putting together, I don't know how many different streaming programs that he's put together for Paramount and others. And it's a big deal. But they knew going in, they only had to satisfy certain things. And Newsom had to pretend, just like he did during COVID, had to pretend like he cared about Hollywood. He had to pretend like he was doing something. So his AG is, you know, talking about, you know, this is antitrust and blah, blah, blah, blah, blah. Look, if this were antitrust, look at what Disney Plus has become. Look at all the properties. They own Star Wars. They own the Muppets. They own, all the Disney properties, of course. They own so many properties under their house. That was the idea, is that with everything going to streaming, we want as much content as possible to stream. And so Warner Brothers was the last gem on the block to get in terms of content that was standalone. Nothing was really working. And this will catapult Paramount to a whole new level. It will be very interesting to watch. I love watching things like this, even though I rarely watch anything anymore except YouTube. You know, I love business deals that work out. If they work out, great. But this whole bogus claim that it was about antitrust.
2: Were you doing what I was doing? What am I missing here? What aren't they covering here?
0: That's what I love about the Hollywood Reporter, how they write it.
2: Yeah. This is it?
0: Are you kidding me? That's it? After all that noise?
2: I'm glad you brought that up because I wondered how they were viewing it inside Hollywood.
0: Yeah.
2: Because whether it was at all like I was going, this is it? Well, where's the antitrust? This is, you're subsidizing stuff and you're adding a couple more million here and there, which is really insignificant.
0: Right.
2: And I'm glad they wrote that because I was thinking the entire day, what am I missing here? I'm missing something.
0: Eric Hayden wrote that for the Hollywood Reporter, by the way. He gets all the credit there on that. And that's kind of what we were saying before I even found that article.
2: We are Red Eye Radio.
0: Brought to you by Hotshot Secret.
1: 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The carrier is then grouped with other carriers who have had a similar number of safety events. 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
11: Dad, guess what?
12: What?
11: You are going to be a grandfather.
12: That's great. You're going to be a wonderful mom. And I can't wait to be a grandpa. Not too long ago, moments like this with my daughter would have been a challenge. It was a long road for me to find myself again after Vietnam. I struggled to connect with almost everyone and preferred being alone. It was my neighbor Jim, another Vietnam veteran, who finally convinced me that I could still connect with my family and find that fulfilling life I'd lost. In fact, I called Jim first with the news about my granddaughter, Lizzie. Hey, Jim, I'm going to be a grandfather.
13: Congratulations, Dave.
12: Hey, let's get together and celebrate.
13: Well, as long as you're not grilling.
12: My pride was my armor, but I didn't know it then. I couldn't put it into words. I was sad, was scared, I felt alone. I didn't know how to reach out, so I hid behind anger and silence. But then I decided to listen to Jim, and I went for help down at the VA. If I can take that first step after almost 50 years, I know other veterans can too. Visit MakeTheConnection.net to find out more.
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0: Chat Radio. He's Eric Carly, and I'm Gary McNamara. One of the major reasons that all the 22 state attorney generals got into this, which are all, you know, liberals, the whole CNN thing.
1: Yeah.
0: CNN's a nothing burger.
1: Right, yeah.
0: When you think about, I mean, the audience of CNN is so small.
1: Yeah.
0: And the only thing that really goes viral is, and I haven't even seen one in a while, is when Scott Jennings is taking off on him. That's about it.
1: Right.
0: And but the liberals were so upset about the whole CNN thing. And Ellison comes back, or Paramount comes back and says, okay, we'll make sure we get a board of our board will recommend five journalists that will ensure that we are accurate, independent, fair, and have journalistic integrity.
1: How do you meet those standards, and how do you prove that they didn't meet those standards, that, you know, down the road, right?
0: Well, if you just put those five out there, that's not what those 22 attorney generals want.
1: No.
0: They want liberal political activists.
1: No, I was thinking to myself, that describes what Barry Weiss is doing.
0: Right, exactly.
1: And that's the thing. How do you prove or disprove? You know, because you can't say, they can't come out, those AGs can't come out and say, we want some liberal bias in there. We want liberal activists in those newsrooms, and we want to protect liberal activists. They can't say
0: it. Right. Hey, we got Scott Jennings. We got Shermichael Singleton. We got a few other people in there on the right.
1: Yeah.
0: And you got plenty of people on the left all screaming at each other.
1: Yeah.
0: We're fair and balanced right now.
1: That's right.
0: No one's watching, but we're fair and balanced.
1: We report and you shut up.
0: We report, you turn off.
1: You report, you go away.
0: And they make a great point. They said, Wall Street Journal had said, don't be surprised if Ellison just says, sell CNN and go, you know, I don't, it's really a nothing burger.
1: You can't hold them to any of this. Yeah, you can't hold them to any of this. You know, there may be, I don't know, a certain time, period of time, you know, they can't sell it. But eventually things are going to turn over. That's just the way it's going to work.
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0: And he is Eric Carley, and I'm Gary McNamara. Welcome and good morning. You know, just Eric, another story here that I saw that just dealt with Hollywood because I burst out laughing. Fox News had this. Sylvester Stallone reveals what he said to Trump after the surprise Hollywood ambassador appointment. Mm-hmm. And it's a story when, Trump appointed Sylvester Stallone and John Voight.
1: Yeah.
0: J-O-N.
1: J-O-N Voight, not J-O-H-N.
0: Right. Going back to the
1: Seinfeld
0: episode. Yes, yeah. Exactly. Never forget when George kicks Jerry out of the car because he's laughing.
1: Oh, my gosh.
0: It's spelled J-O-H-N, not J-O-N, the registration of the... Because George apparently thought he was buying John Voight's car, the actor.
1: Right.
0: And he goes, oh, it's spelled J-O... This is J-O-H-N. Isn't it J-O-N?
1: Uh-huh.
0: And he starts laughing. That laugh, when that mocking laugh that he has. And he starts talking about that he found somebody else's pen and, you know, pronounces their, you know, or spells their name differently or whatever. And just he's laughing. He gets kicked out of the car. Just love that one.
1: Yeah.
0: But Sylvester Stallone and John Voight both said they didn't know they were being appointed. Trump never went to them and said, you're going to be my ambassador to Hollywood.
1: Right.
0: He just said, picked out these names, Mel Gibson, John Voight, and Sylvester Stallone. And Sylvester Stallone said he went to him and goes, you think Hollywood's going to pay attention to what I have to say? They're not going to care what I have to say at all.
1: Right, right.
0: And so it really didn't go anywhere. But I just burst out laughing when it's like he never told them they were the ambassadors the White House to Hollywood.
18: Well, Cal Penn, back in the Obama years, Cal Penn, who was on the TV show House, was called up by the White House, then the Obama White House, to be associate director in the White House Office of Public Engagement. I don't even know what the hell that means. Originally, the Office of Public Liaison. I still don't know what the hell that means. So, here's the thing. He joined the administration. I think they killed his character off on House. That's when you know a director is done with you. It's like, oh, you burned us. Joined the administration in April of 2009. Briefly left in 2010 to film a very Harold and Kumar 3D Christmas. He was in Harold and Kumar Go to White Castle, like a cult hit back in the day. So responsibilities are listed, and this is according to AI. Served as a liaison connecting the White House with the Asian American and Pacific Islander communities, arts groups, and youth organizations. So they wouldn't have been otherwise? What, had they closed the door to them leading up to this? It's, again, what does that mean? What does the job entail? So he took a hiatus from his acting career. Yeah,
0: all we can hope is that this means if Ellison has to produce 30 movies, at least 30 movies a year.
18: Yeah.
0: So I Married an Axe Murderer 2.
18: Yeah.
0: Or the
18: spin-off, or the father. The spinoff for the spin-off. For the family.
0: The spinoff, yeah, exactly.
1: He's going to cry himself to sleep tonight.
0: Piper down.
1: On this huge pillow.
0: For people that don't know what we're talking about, we always thought that Wayne's best movie, Michael what's his name?
18: Yeah.
0: I can't think of his, what's his name?
18: Michael Myers.
0: Mike Myers.
18: Yeah.
0: We always thought his best movie was So I Married an Axe Murderer.
18: Yeah.
0: So.
18: Yeah.
0: Not the entire movie.
18: Well, there were.
0: Portions. Great. The majority of it where there are specific points, especially in the house where he plays both roles, himself and his father. And his father's hilarious because he's a conspiracy theorist.
18: Yeah.
0: About the Rockefellers and the Rothschilds and the.
1: And the Colonel with his wee bitty eyes.
18: And that was, they should have done right then. Now, he did do the Pentaveret on Netflix.
0: Yes, he did.
18: And that was funny. That was very funny. And he said, and they asked him, well, you've kind of come out of retirement. He'd been really just doing family things, really. You know, being a dad, being a husband. And his wife said, you know, to him one day, you really, you know, have been acting like you kind of need to get out and do your thing for, you know, a while. So why don't you go, you know, do your thing. And he did the Pentaveret. But he needs to do the spinoff with the family. Now, I'll say, other than that, that was those were the greatest moments in the movie. If you want my body.
0: Yeah.
18: And so then
0: Piper down.
18: Stephen Wright as the pilot. Oh, my gosh, that was hilarious. And then Charles Grodin, when the detective, who's the buddy of Mike Myers in the movie, wants to commandeer the car that Charles Grodin is driving. And Charles Grodin looks up at him and goes, no. And really, the only one who could have delivered that word, that one word, in that fashion was Charles Grodin. But yeah, it's one of my favorite movies.
0: And one of my favorites was Vicky.
18: Yeah.
0: Phil Hartman.
18: Yeah. Oh, yeah. Yeah.
0: As the Alcatraz tour guide.
18: Yeah. Oh, my gosh. That was great. Yeah. No, that was, it's really a great movie.
0: I mean, it's like, and when he's doing his whole thing about the conspiracy theories of Rothschilds.
18: Yeah.
0: And Anthony, is it LaPaglia?
18: LaPaglia, yeah.
0: He's really laughing, you know.
18: Oh, no, yeah.
0: They couldn't stop him from laughing because Mike Myers' impression was just.
18: Right. So, and Mike Myers' mom is hitting on him and the whole thing.
0: At the wedding?
2: Yeah.
0: At the wedding. When the goodbye kiss was like, But that was...
1: Was funny.
0: And it did nothing. It bombed at the box office.
1: It really didn't do anything.
0: It's like Eric and I... Remember that time we had the discussion about movies that bombed that we loved? The other one was The Postman.
1: Yeah.
0: I thought The Postman with Kevin Costner was a great movie.
1: It's, you know, it's interesting because some of these things are finding new life. I asked my daughter... Oh my gosh. Tomorrow, my daughter will turn 30. She's our youngest. She's special needs, high functioning special needs, but has great interest in things. She has an artistic ability that is unreal. But I'll ask her, I'll say something, and then she'll throw back a reference. And I'm like, you know that movie? And she goes, yeah. And she's watching stuff on Freebie. Is it Freebie? And basically you watch it with commercials, and she can watch it on her laptop. She can. She said,
0: "I thought Freebie was gone."
1: Yeah, I don't know. I don't know if it's Freebie or one of the other ones, but she can watch these movies on her laptop with, you know, with commercials. Right. And of course, she has out in the in the den. She's got my Netflix pulled up, YouTube. You know, there's a ton of free movies on YouTube. And so the point is they're finding a whole new generation. 1 year, a couple of years ago, we were on vacation at the beach, and I come downstairs, and my granddaughters, my four oldest grandchildren, are watching The Breakfast Club. And
0: you know, I've never watched that full movie.
1: It's
0: never watched.
1: Well, I sit down and what's his name? I'm blanking on his name. They're right at the point. They're smoking weed, and they're right at the point. And I didn't know it was right at that point. But he says, "Chicks cannot hold their smoke." That's what it is. And I said it out
0: loud.
1: Judd
0: Nelson?
1: Yeah. No. Not Judd Nelson. The other one. And he goes, "Chicks cannot hold their smoke." That's what it is. And I said it. And then he said it right after that, and my granddaughter just busted out, you know, laughing that I had that had that line memorized. That's actually my favorite line from the whole movie.
0: But yeah, I just love. I mean, that movie was successful though.
1: Talking about
0: movies that aren't that were complete and total bombs.
1: Yeah,
0: I just thought The Postman was a great concept. You know, maybe it wasn't the perfect movie, but I just thought that when I realized the concept of communication binding a society together, because that's really the underlying message.
1: Anthony Michael Hall is the one that delivered that line. Yeah,
0: my God, I saw him. What was it? Because I haven't watched Reacher since he went. What's his name? Alan Richmond went bat soup liberal crazy.
1: Yeah,
0: but Anthony Michael Hall was in the second one, I think.
1: Second or third, I'm not sure.
0: I didn't recognize, I didn't know who he was. I go, who is this actor?
1: Yeah.
0: Who's this guy looks familiar? Because he looks completely
1: He's
0: different.
1: Highly underused. He's a,
0: oh,
1: he was,
0: yeah.
1: played a
0: yeah.
1: reporter in one of the Batmans, was one of the later Batmans, and one of the Dark Knight, three or four movies. But he played the one that had, what's his name is the Joker in it. And he played a reporter. It was a small role, but it was kind of consistent throughout. And I thought, man, he's highly underused.
0: I would like to see more of him because he has he's got a completely different authority.
1: Yeah.
0: Than he, you know, when I saw him in the Reacher, I was like, whoa, that's really, that's pretty intense. But of course, the best part of The Postman was when Tom Petty was the mayor of the damn town.
1: Oh, yeah.
0: Now I say damn because it was basically a big damn.
1: Yeah, right. Yeah.
0: I wasn't insulting the town that Tom Petty was the mayor of, but when Kevin Costner looks at me, he goes, "You're famous."
1: Yeah.
0: And then he goes, "So," didn't he say something like, "So are you?"
1: Yeah. Yeah.
0: So, man, maybe Tom Petty's been gone like 10 years.
1: I know.
0: Wow.
1: Yeah, I keep seeing clips that come up in my algorithm on YouTube. And I watch them every time.
0: Wow.
1: Yeah.
0: So the merger is done, and like I said, the I guess a little bit of the surprise was it had nothing to do that all the 22, because this is really huge, all the 22 Democrat attorney generals, it was really about the imagery of CNN that they wanted to keep, in my humble opinion, because it was never about, and the attorney general of California just last month, this is an antitrust lawsuit. It's antitrust. Ended up having nothing to do with antitrust at all.
1: Nothing.
0: In the settlement, which is why the Hollywood Reporter said,
2: right,
0: this is it?
2: Right.
0: Whatever. That's all. Yeah. Or what was it?
2: Yeah. Yeah. I don't have it in front of me right now. But yeah, this is, yeah.
1: That's all?
0: That's all. Yes. I mean, everything that they'd been gone through with CNN and CBS and everything else, and it ended up being, well, okay, what are they going to do with CNN now? They're going to have the new board is going to have five journalists to make sure that things are accurate, truthful.
2: Yeah.
0: And I'm like, well, that's the last thing that the Democrat attorney general wants.
1: That's what Barry Weiss wants.
0: Yeah, exactly. And she's not a Republican.
2: And, you know, again, Paramount is, you know, right now that's her parent company. So that was the, you know, the concern is that she's, you know, she's going to be in charge there at CNN too. You know, by the liberals, that's their concern. It's like, all right, if she chooses those five journalists, Matt Taibbi, Michael Schellenberger, her, you know, there's three.
0: Bill Maher.
2: And Stephen A. Smith. Oh, my gosh.
0: And Jonathan Turley.
2: Yeah.
0: It's all Democrats.
2: Yeah, exactly. You know,
0: we gave you all Democrats.
2: You know, but they made such a big deal out of this because of the connection with the Ellison connection with Trump, Kushner and all this. They made such a big deal out of it because of that.
0: Okay.
2: They really didn't want that to happen.
0: Who's going to be the first liberal this week to go crazy about this?
2: Oh, I don't know.
0: Who's going to come out and go, this is bogus? Sound like I was doing putty there. This is bogus.
2: Yeah, I think the ones that we have already heard from, because once Netflix pulled out and that deal was done, I think it was inevitable. Eventually, Paramount's going to get it. There was a lot of hoopla about, you know, from everybody, but Hollywood's dying.
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0: He's Eric Carlin. I'm Gary McNamara. My favorite stupid story of the day. You see that NVIDIA's CEO said in an interview that he disagrees with the AI doomsday fears that AI will mean the end of the world by 2030.
1: Yeah, right.
2: He said it's totally going to be 2031. That's what the NVIDIA CEO saying that there's a zero chance.
0: Well, but then that makes sense. That's why Congress is not worried about Social Security not being able to meet its obligations by 2032.
2: Right, because AI will have already destroyed us all. And right. So, we don't need it.
0: It's not going to be climate change that gets us.
2: That's exactly. It'll be the robots. Follow me if you want to live.
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10: ABC News, I'm Stephanie Officer. Airports across the East Coast looking to catch up after a blown circuit at a Philadelphia ATC facility and a cut fiber line in New Jersey forced a ground stop Monday. Nearly 1,000 flights canceled. Many more had hours-long delays. ABC News contributor John Nance says there needs to be a comprehensive look into the incident.
11: We need not the finger-pointing. We need to know exactly why the backup was in such a vulnerable position. Because as they try to

0: modernize this equipment, we're going to have backups, and they've got to be good 24/7.
1: Canadian police are investigating after a man opened fire on an officer stationed outside an Ontario synagogue during Yom Kippur Sunday, triggering a shootout involving several officers before he was subdued. That man has life-threatening injuries along with one officer, Belleville Police Service Deputy Chief Sherry Meeks.
2: We are confirming that the suspect has been identified as Sean Ward, a 29-year-old male from Quinte West.
1: There's no motive yet. This is ABC News. Rising interest rates could lead to lower home prices.
3: The average rate for a 30-year fixed-rate mortgage now stands just below 7%. A decade ago, Bankrate says the same mortgage would have averaged only 3.5%, meaning the same $425,000 home could cost you $500 or more a month today versus the cost in 2016. Because the market is shifting, buyers do have more of an upper hand. According to Redfin, 45% of sellers say they're willing to offer concessions to make a sale. That's the highest number in 6 years. Sherry Preston, ABC News.
1: California Governor Gavin Newsom has declared a state of emergency ahead of what is expected to be an historic El Nino season. Fresh out of the womb and already chaotic, Carolyn and Nate were rushing to the hospital for a special delivery Saturday afternoon when they got stuck in California traffic. Carolyn was in active labor, the baby too impatient. They pulled over, delivered a healthy baby girl. Luckily, they had help from a doula also stuck in traffic. I'm Stephanie Officer, ABC News.
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8: 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The forecast from the National Weather Service: mostly cloudy overnight, low 48, cloudy Tuesday, high 66, mostly cloudy Tuesday night, low 46, sunny on Wednesday, high 67. 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
1: All across America, we are Red Eye Radio. He is Eric Harley and I'm Gary McNamara. Good morning. Hello. All right. thank you, Todd, for making me laugh. Todd Starnes was a early supporter of this show. Cheerleader for the show. And we always have appreciated this. He wrote this yesterday about the entire CNN thing and CNN, Politico, and who else? MS, whatever time of day it is.
2: Yeah.
1: Pulling their press credentials apparently now.
2: Right.
1: Said they couldn't be part of the pool reporting.
2: Right.
1: And he writes, the White House could require reporters to submit their questions in writing, and then White House staff could provide written answers. It would put a stop to the reality TV show known as the Daily Press Briefing. Let's see how the pampered press corps reacts when their precious TV time is shut down. Or the administration could simply refuse to answer any more questions from the press. The president is not constitutionally obligated to grant interviews or questions from the media. Trump should pull a Biden and go stealth. Todd, we love you. That's not possible for this president.
2: Look, he's going to get real antsy pretty quick if nobody's asking him questions or he's not able to talk. So he'll be, could see him knocking on the door of reporters while they're at home. Hey, excuse me, I want to say something. And look, here's the thing. From both directions of this entire equation, if we ramp up the war with Iran and we bomb Iran, the media is going to cover. If the president needs to put something out to the media, he's going to put something out to the media. What's going on at the White House, again, look, this happened back in the Obama years. Major Garrett, who's now at CBS, he was at Fox back in the Obama days, and he said, well, our credentials were never pulled, and went on to make a couple of other cases about that, a couple of other points about that. And I thought to myself, all right, there are some things going on here, because Fox News is now one of them that has decided, in solidarity, all right, we're pulling out in terms of the pool. And I think to myself, all right, but you're still going to cover the stories, whether you're in the White House. And I know there is a difference because you're knocking on doors. You're trying to get some inside. You're trying to get set up an interview, sit down, a face to face, whatever. You're always working every angle you can with the White House press office. But at the end of it all, you're still going to be reporting what the administration is doing.
1: We said yesterday we never got to the constitutional issues at all on it because we looked at it, and I look at this and go, this is bad politically for the president. The mm-hmm. president shines when he confronts the media.
2: Yeah.
1: To me, to do this and then basically come out and say, I'm only doing it because, they put out fake news. I don't agree with what they do. And he actually said they put out negative news all the time.
2: Mm-hmm.
1: And he didn't even say fake news at that point. He said negative news.
2: Mm-hmm.
1: And so our point has always been when the president is right on an issue and the media is wrong, he destroys them.
2: Yeah.
1: When the media is wrong on the issue and the president, the administration is correct on the issue, Caroline Leavitt destroyed them.
2: Yeah.
1: If you know you're going to be right on the issue, that's been his strong point, confronting the media. To do this, especially when Republicans held the high ground on First Amendment after we saw what happened with the censoring, the Twitter files, everything else. To do this, the imagery, I think, is just the wrong imagery for the White House to put out, especially when the president at times has been extremely effective in debating the mainstream media, and so has his surrogates.
2: Yeah.
1: It was one with the Stephen Miller, and I don't think he's the greatest advocate for the White House. People just

0: But I forgot what it was a couple weeks ago. He just destroyed a CNN anchor. He was absolutely right on the issue and destroyed her.
1: Yeah, yeah.
0: And, well, I want that to continue.
1: Right.
0: There's no reason, if you know you're right on the issue, to not want to tangle with these people.
1: Right.
0: And so that's where I, you know, that's where I view it and go, you know, politically, I know why he's doing it.
1: Mm-hmm.
0: They're scared to death because of prices. They're scared to death because of the upcoming election. And this is something that will automatically, as we have seen, absolutely unite his base. Because we all know, as Eric and I have said for the longest time, they're really not journalists. They're political activists.
1: Mm-hmm.
0: And you know, every Republican knows that. So they rally behind the president here. Sorry, it doesn't work. We know why you're doing it. It doesn't work. And in all likelihood, you probably will lose in the courts because of the 1977 case, which was the basis for bringing Jim Acosta back and everything else. And it doesn't start with the First Amendment issue. It's a Fifth Amendment issue, a due process issue. That once you allow everyone, once you set a standard, the White House has no obligation to have anybody ask them a question. But when you allow access based on certain criteria and you allow everybody in, well, then you need to provide them with due process. That was the whole Acosta thing. Basically, you're out. You've got to provide them with due process and explain, you know, why you're doing it up front. And the problem is these White House reporters went and, you know, Trump just said, you're gone. I don't like what you're saying is untrue. It's negative. You're going to be out. And that's where Sherelle kicks in, because they went in and they weren't given warning that their White House press passes were being revoked. Due process was the core of the case in Sherelle versus Knight, and also in the Jim Acosta, the Sherelle was is 1977 case, and also the Jim Acosta case. That's why Jim Acosta, you know, the judge said, well, he's got to be put back in, and eventually the White House recanted and he was back, you know, he was back in again. But they don't have to ever allow him to ask.
1: They don't
0: a question.
1: Have to call on him.
0: They never have to call on him whatsoever.
1: Right.
0: And then the precedent is on this. Now, what would happen when it gets to the Supreme Court? I don't know. The Supreme Court may just say, you know, we're not going to hear this, or it'll be resolved. It'll be resolved, beforehand. White House seems to be sticking to its guns right now. The second thing is, once you've got the due process portion of it, but once you allow everyone in, you know, under certain criteria that you must meet, everyone is allowed in at that point. You cannot just arbitrarily say, because I don't like what you're saying, you're out.
1: Right.
0: That's right. Seems to be the precedent and how the precedent reads on this particular case. And that's why. But to me, I look at it, you know, whatever. It's no big deal. They're still going to, as you said, they're still going to cover the news. It's no big deal. The press is making a huge deal out of it because, you know,
1: they want to be victims.
0: Yeah, because they, you know, they believe that they're victims of the president. And there are, you know, there may be some First Amendment issues here. We'll see how high this goes in the courts. But I just think it's a stupid political move by the president, because he's his strongest when he argues with them.
1: Well, his White House has been the best at defeating everything that they come at him with. And whether it's him, J.D. Vance, anybody. I really believe they've been straightforward, no issues whatsoever in taking on the liberal activists.
0: Oh, I think there's issues. I think they've been wrong. I think they've looked stupid up there at times. I don't think they've won every argument. The White House, they've been extremely strong. As I said, when they're right on the issue, they destroy the opposition.
1: Mm-hmm.
0: That would be my only point.
1: Well,
0: Trump does not effectively communicate
1: 100%
0: of the time.
1: They have been the best at it.
0: I agree.
1: that I've that

0: that I've seen, in fact, that I've ever seen.
1: Of any, probably.
0: To defeat their arguments.
1: Probably the closest would be, during Bush. I can't think of his name. The late Fox News host.
2: Oh. Tony Snow.
1: Tony Snow was also really good.
0: Tony Snow was great at putting that together. The problem was that he seemed to be alone.
1: And
0: I'm looking at the collective White House.
1: I'll agree with you on that.
0: And how all of them have been on. You know, I'll say this. You don't need to go on a show necessarily. You don't need to appear on The View. You don't need to necessarily appear on Meet the Press. You don't necessarily need to go on any specific show. But overall, they have been, and this is one thing that I think you look at the Secretary of State, you look at the Vice President and the President, they've all been, I think, excellent at defeating the points of the media. The problem comes in, the problem you bring up, is when Trump defeats himself.
1: Yeah, well,
0: it's that he's not defeating the media.
1: Right.
0: He comes in with a different answer or different reason than what he had yesterday.
1: Or when he sits there and he allows somebody to ask a question.
0: Mm-hmm.
1: And he says, where are you from? CNN. Well, you're fake news. I'm going to the next person. Instead of addressing and saying, by the way, you're fake news, and you're fake news because you just asked this, and what's wrong with this question is this, this, this, this, this, this, and this. When you say it's fake news, you're a terrible network, but you took the question and you didn't destroy their answer at that point, I view that as a weak point.
0: Well, and it's something that should have been done on the debate stage when Chris Wallace, if you don't remember Chris Wallace, he was with CNN at one point. He was with Fox News. I know, right? But he was with Fox News. Was this 2016 or 2020? It was 2020, right? The debate. When he asked Biden the whole thing about Charlottesville and left out the entire quote.
1: Yeah.
0: And, you know, he just did the good people on both sides part of it. And I would have, if I were President Trump in that moment, stopped him and said, you just lied to America.
1: Right.
0: Chris, you go back right now. I know you have the ability. I can't keep my phone up here. I can't keep notes up here. You can. You need to look up the entire quote. Say the entire quote to the American people. Say what I actually said on that day, and then ask the question to Biden or whoever you want to. You lied by omission.
1: Yes, exactly.
0: And
1: right.
0: And that would have been a win.
1: And that's the...
0: And the problem is that Trump often defeats himself.
1: Yeah.
0: And I'll say this. And I don't think this whole thing is going to last very long at all. One way or the other, however it's going to be resolved, by whatever method. But in the next couple of days, there might be some numbers. His numbers might level out on a couple of issues. But the problem is they don't go away. The pricing issues don't go away. Fuel issues right now, I'm hearing from truckers.
1: I'm getting every day going, Gary,
0: this is horrible.
1: You know, what's going
0: on? And when we hear over the weekend something big is going to happen with Iran, and the virtual embassy in Iran is asking the virtual embassy. Is asking.
1: I love that headline.
0: What is that, Google? But the virtual embassy is telling all Americans to get out of Iran. And you asked the great question, which Americans are still in Iran? But, you know, you look at all of this and what can we trust, basically? Because we've been told this before. One morning we woke up and we're taking Karg Island today. And I knew that was false because you don't say that until after you've done it. You announce it, and the Pentagon would announce it. But it's going to go back to what it was, and it won't take long. It's going to happen if you.
1: But you're absolutely right. This administration unified by saying you're fake news. Well, when you say it, just don't say fake news. point out precisely
0: defeat him then.
1: Where, as you just did with the Chris Wallace thing.
0: Yeah.
1: And like I said, that's where I view when Trump is talking and he allows him to answer a question.
0: Right.
1: And then he just says, what network are you from? CNN. Well, you're just fake news. You're horrible people. Right. And then just moves on and doesn't address every time you say fake news, explain to the American people why it's fake news.
0: Yes. Defeat them in that moment.
1: Totally. Slam dunk defeat them.
0: And you can. And he's right. Done it. And his VP has done it.
1: Yes, his VP. Yeah.
0: Secretary of State
1: has done it many times. Maybe more times than Trump has.
0: Right.
1: Caroline Leavitt did it many times.
0: It's I just think right now it's you know, you have that opportunity, and the reasoning for this whole thing doesn't serve you well. It just doesn't serve
1: you
0: well.
1: It doesn't, and you're taking something that's a strength and making it a weakness.
0: Right. It looks like you're not willing, that you don't want the media reporting on what you're doing or what's going on or what people think or what the polls are saying or anything else. If you're saying it's about bad news, tell me how you're going to defeat that.
1: Yeah. We are Red Eye Radio.
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4: We are on our radio. He's Eric Cronin. I'm Gary McNamara. I just found this audio cut of Scott Jennings just during the break there.
5: Oh, okay.
4: Scott Jennings was asked, because I asked you off the air, I said, is Scott Jennings going to lose his press credentials to the White House?
5: Right.
4: Yeah. They asked him the question. I did not know this. He mirrors what we said. Here we go.
6: I don't know if you know this, but your name is up for running for the next press secretary.
7: Mm.
6: So do you support the president's ban on the press?
7: I think he's unlikely to prevail in court. A. B. It seems to me the net result of this has been he has less reach. I mean, his message is not going to get out as much. If this is sort of becomes the way it is, he will be seen and heard by fewer people, which I think is actually a net negative since he's his own best spokesperson and his own best press secretary. Number three, I actually think sparring with some of these folks in the Oval works to his advantage. And so
4: there you go. Exactly what I did.
5: All great points.
4: Yeah. I did not know he said that.
5: Because we made them.
4: Before I heard it, it's like, yeah. I wonder what he has to say about it. Which is, as we said yesterday, the only reason he's doing this, he believes it will unite his base because it's the fake news media.
5: But it doesn't go, I don't think even to that extent, I don't think it goes very far. I think the question is, will this be exciting as base by, let's say, next Monday?
4: No.
5: Yeah.
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11: 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We asked the question yesterday, would singer Ed Sheeran and his half measures cut it to the left. 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
1: Before we get to the meat and potatoes of this particular issue here, I do have to relate to you the Babylon Bee headline. Tragedy as Ed Sheeran controversy forces millions to listen to Ed Sheeran. And now,
0: right.
1: You know, we had asked yesterday because Ed Sheeran had come out and talked about that October 7th, you know, after the big hoopla and controversy and everything else of Macklemore or whatever the artist's name is.
0: Yeah, Macklemore.
1: You know, came. Do you know one song?
0: I don't. Okay. I really don't.
1: we can go.
0: With all due respect, I don't listen.
1: We can go all Beato now and go, God, all their music sucks. But we had asked the question where he said, you know, October 7th was horrible and just, you know, and whatever adjectives else he used for it.
0: Mm-hmm.
1: But the response from Israel has been disproportionate. Mm. And you and I have always stated that that is the anti-Semitism light argument.
0: Yeah.
1: You know, you've had some Democrat politicians try to use that to sit there and try to cover both sides.
0: Right.
1: Oh, it was horrible what happened on October 7th, but the response has been disproportionate.
0: Right.
1: You know, or it's been and so that's what's wrong. And you and I asked, will the left these days be satisfied by that? And I actually asked the question, I actually mentioned Greta Thunberg.
0: Yeah.
1: I said, will Greta accept it? Oh my gosh, it's like we have a crystal ball and we can look into the future here because she responded.
0: Oh,
1: are you ready?
0: All right.
1: What was it? How dare you?
0: Yeah.
1: Was it,
0: how
1: was
0: it? Dare you?
1: Yeah. Because it was a natural progression.
0: Mm.
1: I care about the earth being destroyed by climate change.
0: Right.
1: I hate Jews. I mean, there's a natural progression to, you can see how you
0: can
1: connect,
0: see the connection.
1: The connection of the dots, the critical thinking that goes in there.
0: Obvious radicals.
1: Yes. God. Here we go. All right.
0: All right.
2: Yes, Ed Sheeran should be held accountable for his lack of spine. But remember that we have to continuously apply the same pressure on all those complicit in all genocides. The bigger your platform and your access to resources, the bigger your responsibility. But also on ourselves and the institutions that we are part of, where we have to push for boycotts, sanctions, and divestments. If we ourselves are not stepping out of our comfort zones, we are not doing enough. And remember, silence is complicity, and you cannot be neutral in a genocide.
1: You are. Well, yeah. Actually, she's not neutral. She's pro-genocide.
0: Yeah. Yeah, she is.
1: So she's actually not neutral.
0: No. No. It's inevitable, right, that certain players are going to, you know, jump into this. But again, one more lesson in that silence is violence. Your refusal to take a stance with the radicals means that we will end your career. Mm-hmm. We'll do everything to end your tour and then your career. And that's where this is going.
1: We have warned so many people, including many Republicans, you can't take half measures against the left and believe that it's enough. It never is.
0: No,
1: you might as well stick to what you actually believe instead of trying to make friends with the left because you can't.
0: No.
1: So
0: no,
1: you don't even try.
0: There is no appeasing them. There is no, hey, we're going to give you one moment, I don't know, pre-game in sports or at a one concert to launch our tour. In music, we're going to give you a couple of lines in a movie. No, you need to hand them the reins. like Bernie did. Remember when he was campaigning? He would just hand over his microphone. Who was it? Was it Black Lives Matter?
1: We remember that?
0: Yeah.
1: We just
0: remember that?
1: Yeah.
0: Okay, I'm done at my own rally. Bye. And then, and it's, you know, he just handed his microphone over and laid down.
1: And you notice nobody talks about Black Lives Matter anymore.
0: Yeah, interesting how that works.
1: That's interesting.
0: Including Bernie.
1: Exactly. Mm. It's
0: oddly enough. Those things are the NFL, the NBA, they, during that whole thing, they thought they were going to appease. This is the thing. Everybody's doing the thing. We're going to do the thing. And then the thing turned out to be something else, because when the left, when the radicals control it, you will abide fully. It's not that you have to just march in their parade. Silence is violence, and they mean that.
1: You know, you mentioned the NFL because I saw this on X, and I'm like, wait, what's going on? Are we repeating stories from 10 years ago? And no, Kaepernick put it in his book, his memoir, and then he was asked the same question about the whole thing about comparing the NFL to slavery.
0: Yeah.
1: Remember that?
0: Yeah.
1: That the combine is like a meat market of slavery.
0: Right.
1: So when I saw this, I'm just going to play a couple of seconds of it. Sean Hannity with Larry Elder yesterday, and it's like Larry Elder rips former NFL quarterback Colin Kaepernick for comparing the NFL combine to slave trade. I'm reading this going, am I flashing back? What's going on here?
0: Yeah.
1: And no, he put it in his memoir, and then he did an interview. And Time Magazine had it. That's where it comes from. Mm. Here we go.
3: And if you're going to be somebody that is disruptive on the field and are not aligned with the team's values, they may not want you, Larry.
4: How insulting it is to people that actually were slaves to compare going into a sport voluntarily with an agent, negotiating your contract. The average NFL player makes around $2-3 million a year. I don't think Kunta Kinte had an agent negotiating a contract with him to make $2-3 million a year.
3: And if you're going
4: to
3: be,
1: there you go.
0: Yeah.
1: So Kaepernick bringing it. But the thing is, Fox may bring it up, and we may bring it up because it's important to understand how the left still thinks.
0: Mm.
1: But even the left isn't talking about this anymore.
0: No, they're not. No,
1: they're not even there anymore. No. Nobody's there.
0: No. No.
1: You know. Now the problem is the Canadian national anthem at Bills games.
0: Yeah.
1: How times have changed.
0: After all these years, now it's a problem?
1: Well, they didn't do it. Bills didn't do it.
0: Right.
1: Sabres did it. The Bills didn't do it.
0: Right.
1: But how things have changed.
0: Well, you know, that's the thing. It's whatever the moment is. This is why... I always say the activists have a dry erase board for their protest sign.
1: Well, that's why when I was watching the Bills, everybody probably knows I'm a Bills fan. And, you know, they had the new field. And
0: Are you trying to make people feel sorry for you?
1: No, I've got a story for you coming up just a second.
0: Yeah.
1: Because I was like, this is another one where I went, what's this story about? And it was the second lead story on Fox News for a significant portion of yesterday.
0: Oh, yeah.
1: And we'll get to that in just a minute.
0: Oh, okay.
1: But I was, when the Bills had all the turf problem, they put in natural turf. That became a national story.
0: Right.
1: I'm like, it's grass at a stadium. Stop it. But they're showing the end zone. We're making the end zone red. And there it was. Choose love.
0: Okay.
1: Choose love. And I'm just like, wow. I'm hate. But yeah. I think it's a
0: Boo
1: very
0: love.
1: I think it's a very important message, and I'm so glad that the NFL finally has looked at the left and said the left needs to stop hating.
0: Yeah.
1: They're hating this anti-Semitism, this identity politics, the misogyny of the radical transgender movement that is embraced by the Democratic Party.
0: Yeah.
1: I'm so glad the NFL is finally, and the Commissioner Goodell is finally coming out and putting the message to the Democratic Party, choose love, please. No, here was the story.
0: All right.
1: This is the, and it still is. It's the first story is, Media calls Austin protests spontaneous, but Fox News

0: probe reveals who coordinated it. Oh, guess what? The Democrat Socialists of America. Mm. We know it's all coordinated.
1: Yeah.
0: My God, we know it's all organized, but I'm not criticizing the article. I'm just saying it's a duh. Yeah. The second one, league on notice. Billionaire NFL owner issues dangerous warning after Cowboys win over rival. That's been the second story on Fox News, and I'm thinking, what is it about? Is it because they say billionaire, and he issues a dangerous warning? And I'm like, what the hell is this about? What story is this about? What's going on here? Right. The Jerry Jones had a little extra pep on his step on Sunday after he met with reporters following the Dallas Cowboys 37-20 win over the Washington Commanders. The billionaire NFL team owner met the media with a dangerous warning. Nothing is more dangerous than an old man with money, he said via the Fort Worth Star-Telegram. That's my quote of the day. I don't even know what the hell that means. There's a salary cap in the NFL, so nobody... That's the second lead story on Fox? For hours now, it's been the second lead story on Fox because the Cowboys had a regular season win.
1: Wow.
0: I mean, what the hell?
2: Well, I saw the other day, after the win, I woke up and saw the push notification. Dak Prescott beats Romo's record, and I thought, how many beers did Dak Prescott drink?
1: Oh.
2: Why would he drink during the game? little gut punch, huh? So the problem is, maybe you shouldn't be drinking that gut punch before you drive. But here's the thing. I don't know. I don't care.
1: I'm not going to waste any more time
0: on
1: it.
0: I thought it was going to be something on, a warning, something on, I don't know, political correctness or being criticized for being a billionaire whether Kaepernick threw something at him that you're like a slave owner. I didn't know what it was going to be. And it was like, no, I'm bragging because we had a regular season win. That's the second lead story on FoxNews.com for hours upon hours now.
2: You're one in one. Is that bragging? should he be bragging?
1: It's still September.
0: But I tell you this, I fell for the clickbait.
2: Yeah.
0: I fell hook, line, and sinker for that clickbait and went, really? Every day when I read news with the clickbaiting out there, I feel like, what's his name, in the Christmas Story.
2: Yeah.
0: Mm. Make sure you drink your Ovaltine.
2: Oh, yeah. Drink. And then all of a sudden he puts the puzzle together. And
0: son of a.
2: Yeah.
0: It's a dumb commercial. the clickbait.
2: Yeah.
0: Completely on that one.
2: Oh, yeah, yeah.
0: It's like dangerous warning. We're one in one.
2: Yeah. Yeah.
0: Oh, man. We are Red Eye Radio.
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0: We are Red Eye Radio. He is Eric Harley, and I'm Gary McNamara. You know, the whole Gavin Newsom, you know, apparently being involved in that deal, the Paramount Warner deal.
1: Yeah.
0: Getting that through. And as we've said, you know, the whole thing had nothing to do when it ended up, the conclusion, as the Hollywood Reporter put, and basically, this is a nothing burger. There's that this is it. That never was about, as we talked about, being a monopoly, but just the fact of the imagery of CNN.
1: Yeah.
0: And they ended up, you know,
1: right.
0: what happened? Well, you subsidized some losing businesses out there, which Democrats like to do. But other than that, it's minor. The other thing is, but Gavin Newsom is the one that really helped to push that through. And the other one here, Gavin Newsom's finest hour in the editorial board of the Wall Street Journal, the California governor vetoes a bill that would have gutted pension reforms. He wants to run for president.
1: Yeah.
0: You know he's done in California. Some of the stuff he's been doing lately, being against

0: it's a billionaire's tax.
1: Hey, by the way, Jared Kushner's firm is no longer part of that financing part of that Paramount deal. Just to update that part of it.
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8: ABC News, I'm Stephanie Officer. President Trump remaining defiant following his controversial decision to ban CNN, MS Now, and Politico from covering him as part of the White House pool. Now he's going without. ABC's Mary Bruce.
9: Trump is in New York to attend the UN General Assembly. Television networks traditionally team up to cover his every move, designating one network as the pool. It was supposed to be CNN, but after Trump banned them, now in a show of solidarity for freedom of the press, all five major television networks announced they would not participate in pool coverage of the president.
8: In Los Angeles Monday, three people were wounded in a shooting at an assisted living facility just before 11 a.m. local time. They were taken to local hospitals while the suspect was taken into custody. LAPD Chief Mark Reyna says none of the residents were harmed.
10: The three victims are staff members here at the residence, and the suspect is also a staff member.
8: This is ABC News. An increase in measles cases in Pennsylvania is leading to a rise in vaccinations.
0: The measles outbreak in Pennsylvania has not peaked yet. State officials reported 25 new confirmed measles cases just since Friday. There are currently 792 confirmed measles illnesses across 39 counties, and the state has recorded 4 deaths. The last time there were 4 deaths was in 1992, and that was in all of the U.S. ABC News medical correspondent Dr. Darian Sutton.
11: The main reason why is because of a lack of vaccine protection. We're seeing these pocket communities that are very high risk, very low vaccination rates.
0: Health officials are encouraging people to get vaccinated. Michelle Franzen, ABC News.
12: Add California to the list of places that have now designated September 25th as Dolly Parton Day. Working 9 to 5. Oh yeah, and a free outdoor festival will be held in San Francisco's Union Square Friday to celebrate Dolly Parton Day. I'm Stephanie Officer, ABC News.
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17: 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The forecast from the National Weather Service: mostly cloudy overnight, low 48, cloudy Tuesday, high 66, mostly cloudy Tuesday night, low 46, sunny on Wednesday, high 67. 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

0: about how it is to have a human brain that never connects any dots or has any critical thinking ability. Now, if I said that to her, I might not get the date.
1: I'm thinking that would throw things off.
0: Yeah, it wasn't based on a romantic thought.
1: Right.
0: And I think I got burned when I went one time. Oh, she does have nice teeth.
1: She has nice teeth.
0: But the
1: she can make a drink.
0: That's true. She can make a drink. Hey, get me drunk.
1: Yeah.
0: Could you get me something? Could you make me a low carb drink?
1: Can you make me a radical?
0: Yeah.
1: Whatever drink that. What would a radical be made of?
0: Wow.
1: On ice, please.
0: All right, I expect some input from our listeners on this one.
1: Oh, no.
0: What would an AOC drink be?
1: A white Russian communist. There you go. You're welcome. Fix that problem. And it's tasty.
0: Wow. Let's get into the mind of a liberal, okay? Or yeah. See if we can.
1: All right.
0: This story is a couple days old, but we're just getting into it now. New York Post had it. The writer behind the New York Times controversial 1619 project. Controversial? False! Come on, New York Post, you can do better.
1: Yeah.
0: And what was false about the 1619 project? Well, the number one criticism was that the primary reason that we entered the Revolutionary War was to protect and preserve slavery from the abolitionists in Britain, which is absolutely false. I mean, that's completely and totally false. Mm-hmm. There was no indication that Britain was going to tell the colonies that slavery had to stop. None. Zero.
1: Right.
0: And so that was it. Plus, you know, and the New York Times had to issue a, quote, clarification on that one. And then the entire thing that everything in American life can be tied back to slavery.
1: Mm.
0: And that would be things like even obesity,
1: mm-hmm.
0: capitalism. Mm-hmm. Capitalism is, of course, traffic congestion, that everything is related to slavery in some kind of way.
1: Right.
0: So this story came out. Just so we can get into the mind of the author of that. Nicole Hannah Jones, the writer behind the New York Times controversial 1619 project, deliberately sent her daughter to poor New York City schools as a sacrifice, quote, sacrifice to try to boost the education system, and no one is angrier than her child. The teen is now, quote, boiling mad, badly behind other students, after finally being allowed to enroll in a more rigorous high school, her mother revealed in a bombshell bizarre essay. So this wasn't just bombshell. This was bombshell bizarre.
1: Yeah. All right.
0: Nicole Hannah Jones, 50, enrolled her only child in two struggling Brooklyn public schools beginning in 2015 as part of a larger battle or as part of a battle to change what she characterized as systemic racism, despite having the connections, time, and status means money, by the way, mm-hmm. to get the girl into the city's best schools, she wrote in the Times Magazine on Sunday. The status included top-notch education of one of her own and financial security. She and her husband bought a $1.5 million home in 2018. But she said she still decided to offer up her daughter's education for the cause of bettering the experience of black students in city schools, mm-hmm. by her own account. Her daughter, Nadja, said she was cheated by her parents. Quote, so you had the money to send me to one of the best schools and you choose not to? The girl yelled in one fight, according to the essay. Because the other kids are disadvantaged, you didn't want to put me in a great school? Those are in quotes, by the way. Hannah Jones wrote in her decision.

0: inclusion. We thought by sending her to a mostly low-income black school, we could help improve it for all children there. We believe strongly that if families like ours went into the schools like this one, it would challenge other families with similar values to do the same. I felt an obligation to make educational decisions based on the collective good and not just on our own individual advantage, the mom said. But after years of her daughter at the schools, Hannah Jones discovered that her sharp-witted child lacked the basic skills to keep up in high school. And the girl was furious at her own family for putting community needs before hers. Quote, sometimes I wish instead of always thinking about other kids, you would have thought about me, Hannah Jones' now 16-year-old daughter said during a confrontation over the summer.
1: Wow.
0: I never got the education I wanted. And Hannah Jones had to agree, telling her daughter, I feel like you got cheated, and admitted in the essay she may have failed her daughter. Nadja was asking what I had accomplished by not choosing the best school for her. Hannah Jones wrote, the honest answer is, I don't know. When it comes to the choices my husband and I have made about public education these days, I feel that I failed both my values and my child. Wow. Instead of advocating for policies that would make those schools better, you did something symbolic that damaged your own daughter.
1: You sacrificed your child's right. education.
0: For imagery.
1: For your own gain.
0: Right.
1: You know, sometimes I wonder if as a parent of four and grandparent of eight, sometimes I wonder if people understand that your children are going to grow up to be adults and will have some level of critical thinking skills. They're going to see what you have done, especially what your daily habits are, what your examples are. You and I have talked recently about, and many times about, people commenting, oh, it shouldn't be that way, that you have to work multiple jobs. It's always been that way. You mentioned your dad did it. My dad did it. You know, many, many dads did it. And you think about the examples that you set in front of your kids, right? My father set some great examples. My father wasn't perfect. Neither was my mother. They still aren't. I tell them that all the time. It's how I start the phone calls usually when I call them. Hey, how you doing? Just to let you know, you're not perfect. But no, I mean, you go through life, and then collectively over that life, if we're lucky enough, as you and I are, to have our parents with us for a long time, and those examples are set, and we, if they're good examples, we follow them. And in this case, you throw your own daughter under the proverbial school bus, public school bus, in order to make some kind of gain for yourself. Who do you think, how did you think it was going to end? Where this was going to go? Did you think that your daughter would never know it? Would never understand it, would never discover it? Are you that blind? And number two, did you not think that others would also learn it? I mean, first of all, why would you ever do that? If you thought you could, let's just say, get away with no one ever learning it, including your daughter learning it, you would know it. Don't you find that reprehensible? I'm guessing the answer is no, she doesn't.
0: 10 years later, her daughter found herself in school so bad that they'd stopped assigning homework or providing basic supervision during the school day.
1: Yeah.
0: In one shocking revelation involving her daughter in fourth grade, Hannah Jones discovered the girls

0: teachers had not been grading her schoolwork and that her supposed proficiency was complete nonsense. Nadja believed herself to be good at math. It was her favorite subject, but now I understand she thought she was correctly solving all of her problems because her teacher was never checking her work. The distraught mother wrote, Nadja's writing assignments were rife with uncorrected punctuation, capitalization, and grammar errors. I sat there silently for several minutes, conjuring the image of my little girl thinking she was soaring in class when she was failing, and my devastation morphed into hot rage. Despite that fury, she kept her daughter enrolled in local public schools once she reached sixth grade, even though Nadja was sent to a middle school with an admired and sympathetic principal. The girl was soon complaining that studious students were neglected while misbehavior would get attention. Nadja's complaints came to a head as she neared high school and found her school's struggling scores online, sparking an explosive fight between mother and daughter. Did you know my school was bad like this when you decided to put me here? Before her mother explained her reasoning, it wasn't long before Nadja insisted she be allowed to choose her own high school, and Hannah Jones finally agreed, only for her daughter to get there and her teachers discovered she was woefully behind in fundamental skills, requiring close personal tutoring for her to catch up and finally thrive. Her experience left Hannah Jones doubting the wisdom of the conviction she held to so dearly for nearly a decade and foisted upon her daughter to fight for racial inequality. There was no fight for racial inequality here.
1: No.
0: You want to fight racial inequality? When you have a monopoly union dominated public school system that is passing kids, that isn't testing them, that doesn't care about their actual proficiency and keeps moving them on and telling them they're doing great, you want racism. That's racism right. In a system that has a significant amount, in many of these cases, majority black students, and you're saying we don't give a damn about their education and then calling the other side racist. Remember, she was, you know, Miss Racist. Mm-hmm. She was the one promoting how the entire society and the formation of the country was formed on racism, yet she believes in the racism of the monopoly of not allowing competition and not allowing choices to black families to get a better education.
1: You should have fought for the other students and your daughter's education at the same time. It's not that hard.
0: You remember when Obama administration, was it the Mississippi or Mississippi schools, right?
1: Was it Mississippi or Louisiana? Gotcha. I think it was Louisiana.
0: They were doing the entire voucher
1: right.
0: program
1: right.
0: for minorities.
1: Right.
0: It was, you poll minorities, poll blacks
1: mm-hmm.
0: through the roof. Yeah. They wanted to get these vouchers to give choice to their students.
1: Right.
0: Obama tried to kill it until there was so much publicity against it. And he tried to do the same. And, you know, remember when the superintendent of Washington schools left?
1: Yeah.
0: Said I finally had to, and this is during the Obama administration. You know, is my loyalty to the teachers union
1: or the students
0: or the students, the majority who are black?
1: Right. It's so easy to see unless you're blinded by your liberal activism.
0: Yeah.
1: And I don't think you're blinded. I think you know it and you're doing it anyway. And anyone who would sacrifice their own child's education and also ignore the massive problems at the same time in public schools, that's reprehensible, because you could have done both. You worked to get your daughter a better education as well as the other students who are suffering from a system that has failed them because liberal activism and the unions have made sure of it.
0: We are Red Eye Radio.
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8: 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Through the Affordable Care Act, many people have access to health insurance that covers colorectal cancer screening tests at no cost. Remember, the best test is the test that gets done.
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0: He's Eric Carley, and I'm Gary McNamara. Just reading some of the comments about Hannah Jones' daughter here.
1: Yeah.
0: Somebody wrote on X, her failure was not moral, but analytical. She thought the schools were failing from not enough money, parental involvement, or administrative attention, all of which she was in a position to provide. If her diagnosis had been correct, her decision would have been laudable.
1: If only she had been right.
0: What?
1: What?
0: I mean, you know, if you would have been right, then you would have had a point.
1: If only I had picked all six numbers, I'd have $200 million right now. Huh? That's your observation?
0: If I had been right, or if she had been right, well, then we'd be talking about something different.
1: Then everything would be different.
0: If sending your child into a monopoly, union-run, failing for a half century, the public school system, if sending her child would have reversed all of that, well, then she would have been, it would have been laudable what she did.
1: Well, if
0: she would have been right.
1: Gary? If the skipper had only looked at the forecast, then the whole Gilligan's Island debacle would have never happened.
0: Yeah, right. Well, you know, forecasting wasn't the same in the early 60s.
1: It wasn't. You just kind of put your finger in the wind and it's yeah, it's good. We'll go out. It's just a three-hour tour. A three-hour tour.
0: Right.
1: My gosh. If only she had been right, we'd be talking about something different. Oh, my God. If only things were the opposite. Oh, my God.
0: Man, if only if.
1: Wow.
0: If, man, if if Norwood's kick would have just been 3 feet to the left.
1: Right.
0: I'd have my Super Bowl in 91.
1: Exactly. Just 3 feet. We're talking 36 inches.
0: It's not that much.
1: Not that much.
0: Why does that decide the Super Bowl?
1: Why?
0: That's racist.
1: It is. We don't know how, but it is.
0: I don't need to explain.
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9: And I'm Gary McNamara along with Eric Harley. You know, I was looking at this story of where they're building the world's largest AI data center. We'll have the story in just a minute here because it's fascinating.
10: Yeah.
9: And I started thinking about, you know, the drama, the paranoia over AI centers and how, for example, you know, it's evolved. You know, how just a couple of months ago it was, well, the grid and water. And it's like, well, we can solve those problems. Then they moved on to, yeah, we're doomed. And then we're doomed didn't work out. And we did the one story in the NVIDIA CEO saying the world's not going to end because of AI in 2030. Now, we thought the only credible evidence that it might end in 2030 because of AI is the fact that Congress has done nothing about Social Security, which will not be fully funded by 2032. And that's why they're not concerned about it.
10: Well, and that's the thing is
9: that technically is not evidence.
10: Yeah, Gretchen is on the wrong path. It's not climate change. It's the robots. So
9: you mean Greta?
10: Greta. Did I say Gretchen?
9: Gretchen. I was like, who the heck's Gretchen?
10: I don't know.
9: But I figured,
10: I'm bringing people into it that don't belong.
9: I figured it out. But I thought about, I just, the thought just went into my head at the top of the hour, or the bottom of the hour. I just went,

0: Remember the paranoia about cell phones committing, causing cancer?
1: Yeah.
0: Brain cancer?
1: Right. Yeah.
0: But whatever happened to that? Remember how big that was? You had back in 2011, the International Agency for Research on Cancer classified radio frequency electromagnetic fields as possible, carcinogenic to humans.
1: Mm-hmm.
0: But further research showed it was not. And major reviews done by the World Health Organization, National Cancer Institute, and American Cancer Society now all agree the current evidence does not link cell phone use to any cancer. Despite billions of people using mobile phones heavily for decades now, and they've got a whole sample to choose from now. National brain tumor and cancer rates have remained stable and have not shown any sharp or unexpected increases. Remember people saying, well, here's where I held my cell phone and I got brain cancer. Well, when 100% of the population is using a cell phone, somebody's going to get brain cancer.
1: Right. You know, the cancer that Eddie Van Halen had, he kind of debated doctors, and they said, it's your smoking. We believe it's your smoking. And he said, he debated them and said, no, I think it's the fact that I used copper picks sometimes, and I kept them in my mouth, and I kept them on that side of my mouth. That's where the cancer started on his tongue, right? And so there was a big back and forth. Just kind of, it was in the little Eddie Van Halen world of that back and forth of what causes cancer and everything else. And the doctors came back with a consensus. They were, and he talked about it. Eddie talked about it. The doctors didn't, I don't think any of his doctors ever came out and talked publicly about anything. But he talked about what the doctors were discussing and everything else. And so you look at what is most likely. Are there things out there that could be dangerous, right? And that was a concern. The moment, I remember, by the way.
0: Well, the doctor's consensus was what?
1: That it was his cigarette smoking.
0: Oh, I thought, yeah, yeah, oh, yeah. Okay.
1: No, it was consistent. It was
0: right, that's what I thought. Yeah.
1: And, any time there was something that, and that story, made the internet. Eddie was famous. He was sick at the time. And he was talking about it, and it was, so there, that discussion kind of caught fire with Eddie Van Halen fans. But when the cell phone thing came out, I remember my cell phone was actually, I was actually laying in bed and I had my laptop open and I was reading this story and my cell phone was laying on my chest and I was like, oh, this can't be good. You know what I mean? It was immediately I was diagnosing. And then, of course, I went to WebMD and it told me, calm down. This is a kind of what we do as a society. Now, my question would be, in analyzing the data of the cell phones and whether or not they led to a greater rate of cancers, was Dr. Fauci involved at all? Because if his name was in the mix at all, we've got a problem.
0: And was the analysis done by a Chinese lab?
1: Yeah, exactly.
0: But I just thought that was interesting. But this is, I don't know whether it's, I think it's probably pronounced Piketon or Picton, Ohio. Okay. Somebody will correct me on that if I got it wrong, Piketon or, well, I've given both pronunciations. Possible pronunciations. I'll say Piketon, Ohio. You had the Portsmouth Gaseous Diffusion Plant, a uranium enrichment facility here that reached its height during the Cold War and was decommissioned in 2001. Since that time, the federal government has been cleaning it up. It's federal land.
1: Yeah.
0: You know what they're building there?
1: Mm.
0: Because the federal government owns the land.
1: Mm.
0: They're building the biggest AI data center on the planet.
1: Wow.
0: Workers are currently finishing the cleanup of the site and the area, which is already lacking employment opportunities when set to lose thousands of jobs upon the completion of their task. National Review and Charles Liu had this story. You've got Tim Neal, who lives in the southern Ohio town. He is set to see his hometown transform once again, thanks to construction of a massive industrial facility that will help power an economic boom with significant national security implications. SB Energy, a subsidiary of a Japanese investment company, SoftBank, will build the world's largest AI data center on the grounds of the former enrichment plant. Neil and his neighbors, who were gathered for an afternoon drink at a local watering hole, The Grove, sounds like a place I'd like, are optimistic about the potential for economic revitalization, but they harbor the same concerns that have made data centers massively unpopular among Americans across the country. They're real noisy, and if they don't have a closed water loop, they could use a lot of water. And irregardless, they use a lot of electric, he told National Review. So long as the center has its own power source and doesn't expand beyond the government-owned confines of the own plant, it won't bother him too much. If they come outside that ground, it's going to be bad. National and state-level polling reveals deep unease among Americans about data centers. Respondents concerned about noise, water, power usage, and pollution. Roughly 70% of Americans oppose construction of data centers in their area. Yeah, I don't want it around my block either, in a residential area either. I don't want a factory in my area either.
1: Right.
0: Right?
1: Right.
0: In the residential areas.
1: Yeah, yeah.
0: As the former home of a massive industrial plant and the future home of the world's largest data center, this town and its residents offer a window of how the issue of data center construction is playing out across the country. The Department of Energy announced a project earlier this year, and SB Energy projects it will provide 35,000 construction jobs and 2,500 operations jobs. The construction jobs alone make up more than the population of the county. And such opportunities are solely needed in the area. Pike County has the fifth highest unemployment rate in Ohio, and the latest census data show that 19% of its residents live in poverty. Large manufacturing projects have brought opportunity to Piketon before. When the uranium enrichment plant was starting operations in the 1950s, a poverty rate stood at over 40%, but it dropped to 20% after the 1980 census. Federal officials are bullish about the economic prospects that the data center will bring. They say it's part of a broader campaign from the Department of Energy called American Energy Hubs, in which the department plans to repurpose Cold War-era sites as energy producers or hosts of advanced manufacturing facilities like data centers. I guess it's like, you know, where I live.
1: Yeah.
0: There, you know, on the lake that I live, you know, the Army Corps of Engineers owns all the property around it.
1: Right.
0: And what they do is they'll lease it. You know, they've leased one section of it. It hasn't come to fruition yet, like a 100-year lease for a 36-hole golf course. You know, the city I live in wants to do development there and everything else. And so you'll have private entities come in. The town has leased it from the federal government. The city, excuse me, has leased it for 100 years. And then they'll sublease it to people that wish to build on it.
1: Right.
0: And, you know, it's different than this here, but that's what the federal government's doing here, taking land that they already own and saying, build here. Doesn't matter what the state says, build here.
1: Right.
0: Now, this stops with a Democrat president.
1: Yeah, that's the problem. If you're in the business of doing that, then it's, you know, like all business, you have to plan around who's going to be in the office in the White House over the next, you know, 4 years. That's the problem with investing in any of these things.
0: Or does it stop if you've got a number of these already in progress?
1: I think it can. I think Democrats can hit a Democratic president. I think they'd hit the brakes for sure. I don't think they'd have a problem
0: in mid-construction. Yeah, they'd probably be more popular if they stopped it in mid-construction.
1: No, they're the hero, right? So, yeah.
0: I thought you were saying, for a moment there, I thought you were telling me that they would be reasonable and say, no, let's let the projects continue.
1: I think
0: that's what I thought
1: bricks.
0: You were saying at first. I look and go, oh, no, he's saying the opposite.
1: I think it's more dramatic that they come in and do that, right? Now, the problem they'll run into is what we've talked about before, local media. Because the local media has worked up the, hey, we've got local jobs coming in. By the time it's already underway, the debate about it being in that community.

0: community isn't as hot as it was going in, right? If it's decided that it's going to happen and it's on its way and it's being built, then the debate, that local debate, isn't as hot as it was. And so you come in and people have moved in the town where my parents live, a couple hours away from here. Huge center is going to be built. And right now they're building it. In fact, it's all over that area. It's not just one. And this is what's happening. They're coming in and they're building these, I don't know, back in the day, they called them work camps. My maternal grandfather actually worked at a work camp. But they build these, small homes and, you know, tiny homes, trailers, whatever they are. And that's your community of workers that are going to build that data center. They're going to actually build the building.
1: I was trying to look it up, but my...
0: we have no internet.
1: My internet just went on the Fritz.
0: Yeah, we have no internet.
1: Yeah, just went on the Fritz. Yeah. But I think it was Loudoun County in Virginia.
0: Mm. Oh.
1: Did you see the tax revenue they're bringing in? I think it was Loudoun County. The tax revenue they're bringing in from their AI centers there.
0: Yeah.
1: It's unbelievable, the tax revenue coming in. That's what may change Democrats. The tax revenue from the AI centers.
0: Well, and the local Democrats in those areas, you know, in those districts, and also state lawmakers, you know, even in some of the blue states. We may be getting the internet back here. I'm not sure. For some reason, it's been going out about this time every night for the past few nights. But the local reaction will be what tempers what the Democrats are going to do. Because they've come in and these things are underway and tax money's rolling in. Those local Democrats are going to come back and say, you do this, you're going to kill us. Politically, this is going to hurt us.
1: That's why we need new AI centers. Our computers keep shutting down around 3 a.m.
0: Right. Exactly.
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0: Beer Runner Radio, he's Eric Carlin, I'm Gary McNamara. So if they have figured out, I mean, they figured out the power, and if they have figured out the water, as they call it, the water loop, for AI centers,
1: right.
0: Well, then you're talking about noise, which means you put it outside of rural areas, or excuse me, urban areas, then what's the problem?
1: Right.
0: Because if you're saying you can't build AI centers because of that, well, then we would have no industry ever in the United States.
1: And right.
0: That's not going
1: right.
0: to happen.
1: That's not going to happen.
0: And then when you see counties like this and the federal government come in, it's like, you want jobs? Yes.
1: Yeah. Well, because you're going to have areas that reject it are going to drive those AI companies somewhere else. And so, they'll drive them to the areas that are saying, hey, build it here. We want the jobs. That's what it will come down to.
0: So will that change Democrat? Will the tax revenue and the fact that southern states may be saying, bring the AI centers here, change the minds of these liberal states?
1: Maybe. I can't say, though, for sure. I'm not convinced it will. You remember, who was it? I forget her name. But one local official there, was it Washington State, saying all the billionaires leaving Washington State, bye.
0: Bye, yeah.
1: Don't come back.
0: Yeah.
1: Uh-huh. And then she'll be like Hochul, please come back. Please come back.

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5: ABC News, I'm Stephanie Officer. Airports across the East Coast looking to catch up after a blown circuit at a Philadelphia ATC facility and a cut fiber line in New Jersey forced a ground stop Monday. Nearly 1,000 flights canceled. Many more had hours-long delays. ABC News contributor John Nance says there needs to be a comprehensive look into the incident.
6: We need not the finger-pointing. We need to know exactly why the backup was in such a vulnerable position. Because as they try to modernize this equipment, we're going to have backups, and they've got to be good 24.
5: Canadian police are investigating after a man opened fire on an officer stationed outside an Ontario synagogue during Yom Kippur Sunday, triggering a shootout involving several officers before he was subdued. That man has life-threatening injuries along with one officer, Belleville Police Service Deputy Chief Sherry Meeks.
7: We are confirming that the suspect has been identified as Sean Ward, a 29-year-old male from Quinte West.
5: There's no motive yet. This is ABC News. Rising interest rates could lead to lower home prices.
8: The average rate for a 30-year fixed-rate mortgage now stands just below 7%. A decade ago, Bankrate says the same mortgage would have averaged only 3.5%, meaning the same $425,000 home could cost you $500 or more a month today versus the cost in 2016. Because the market is shifting, buyers do have more of an upper hand. According to Redfin, 45% of sellers say they're willing to offer concessions to make a sale. That's the highest number in 6 years. Sherry Preston, ABC News.
5: California Governor Gavin Newsom has declared a state of emergency ahead of what is expected to be an historic El Nino season. Fresh out of the womb and already chaotic, Carolyn and Nate were rushing to the hospital for a special delivery Saturday afternoon when they got stuck in California traffic. Carolyn was in active labor, the baby too impatient. They pulled over, delivered a healthy baby girl. Luckily, they had help from a doula also stuck in traffic. I'm Stephanie Officer, ABC News.
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13: 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The forecast from the National Weather Service, mostly cloudy overnight, low 48, cloudy Tuesday, high 66, mostly cloudy Tuesday night, low 46, sunny on Wednesday, high 67. 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
1: All across America, we are Red Eye Radio. He is Eric Harley, and I'm Gary McNamara. Good morning.
2: Hello.
1: You know, I,

0: specifics of it. And I'm like, nothing here has anything to do with antitrust.
1: Well, it's interesting because the Hollywood Reporter, which I don't know, in my lifetime, I probably logged on to the Hollywood Reporter maybe a half dozen times.
0: Well, I could say this is the first
1: maybe,
0: time.
1: Maybe. And so that averages out to about once every 10 years. So here's the headline. That's all? Team Paramount nabs Warner Brothers with only minor concessions to states. And the first line is, all of that sound and fury, that's it? After all of this? Think about this. You know, it was the big back and forth. It, really what this was is the fact that Larry Ellison, who was very close to the president, his son David Ellison runs Paramount. And they were the David and this Goliath, the Goliath that is Netflix and this buyout of Warner Brothers. Warner Brothers was the last content property that everybody wanted. It was just kind of floating out there on its own. And so Netflix went in, and Netflix really didn't want the cable properties. They're not interested in that. They're interested in content so they can stream. Netflix is a $400 billion company, and let's just say Paramount is not. But when you look at the way this thing went down, I mean, the CEO of Netflix shows up at the White House. He didn't sit down with Trump that day, but Larry Ellison made a call to the president that morning, reportedly, and the CEO of Netflix came out, and this goes back, I don't know, several months, and he came out of that meeting like, yeah, we're out, we're done. Yeah, we're no longer in the running. We don't have any interest. And then the states start getting involved when it looks like Paramount is going to make the move and get the deal. Now, there are some players. I mentioned David Ellison being the son of Larry Ellison, who's very close to the president. The president's son-in-law is also involved as an investor. You're going to have, in fact, some sovereign wealth funds that are reportedly involved in pulling all the money together necessary to make this Warner Brothers purchase. And so I don't know where Jared Kushner finds the time. I mean, with everything he's been involved in negotiating geopolitical situations, but you know, there's a deep connection at Paramount, and this Paramount deal in buying Warner Brothers to the president himself. And I think that's what a lot of the states really had a big problem with, because at the end of it, I walked in the pre-show meeting, your first thing was, all right, you break this down. This never really was about antitrust. If you look at, these weren't real concessions. We'll spend $9.5 million in development of, forget what they called it, of basically something that they're already doing.
0: Independent films.
1: $5 million in independent films, which they were already doing. The point is, much of this stuff that they were already doing, they can just put on the books and say, we met that pledge. We met that agreement.
0: You know, it said, this was from the Wall Street Journal editorial page looking at it. The two companies also separately negotiated carriage fees with cable providers that could reduce the combined company's leverage to obtain higher fees for carrying their channels. You have to smile at Democratic attorney generals collaborating to protect giant cable companies, which are also combining to gain scale and leverage. But cable companies are, when you look at it, I saw what I saw here is what Democrats actually do, which is they want to subsidize businesses that are on going downhill.
1: Yeah, right.
0: They wish to subsidize. Yeah. I mean, the whole thing where they promised to make 30 films. Making 30 films is really an outgo. That doesn't mean you're going to make a profit on those 30 films. that you're at least going to do 30 films, what is it, a year or whatever.
1: Mm-hmm.
0: And, you know, the $1.5 billion over 5 years. I mean, this is what is this, $80 billion? No, not $80 billion. What is it, $100 and something billion dollar

0: merger.
1: Right.
0: And so I'm looking at all this and I'm like, well, okay, we know that the imagery of CNN over Barry Weiss was huge.
1: Mm-hmm.
0: So here it is. Mr. Ellison placated the attorney generals by agreeing to establish an editorial independence board to ensure accuracy, independence, fairness, and journalist integrity at CNN and CBS News. Isn't this what news editors are supposed to do? The board will consist of 5 retired or active journalists to be appointed by the new Paramount Warner Brothers board. So does the left actually want accuracy, independence, fairness, and journalist integrity on any news network?
1: Well, this entire thing just comes back as something ridiculous that they made this big hoopla about. And again, the Hollywood Reporter is going, are you kidding me? That's it. The $9.5 million a year is part of it. They have to invest in workforce training and career development in film and TV production communities. Now, let me tell you how that will work with the bean counters. It's something that's likely already happening. Okay. You can look at that and say, okay, we're going to expand. We're going to basically go out and you should be, as a content creator, as a movie and TV production house, studio, you should be going out spending at least that much in finding new talent, right? And finding and developing new talent, because quite frankly, the old talent is just repeating. How many Spider-Man remakes have we had?
0: You're
1: like 20 a year.
0: You're always searching. You may not succeed, but you're always searching for new content providers.
1: And $9.5 million a year is nothing. And $5 million a year, they'll start a $5 million annual fund to bankroll indie movies. So what they'll do is take it from the books from over here and put it and start a quote new fund. I'm making air quotes with my fingers, and we'll put it over here. If you weren't spending $5 million on, now that is $5 million and $5 million a year in indie movies is about 500 indie films. But you know, you can move that. You can take this $5 million, moving that up from over here and going, okay, we'll just start this. We'll call it a new fund. Paramount's also going to have to pay $40 million to reimburse the 12 states who sued it for attorneys and economic expert fees. I want to be an economic expert. I don't even know what that means. A 5-year commitment for, this is from the Hollywood Reporter, a 5-year commitment for 30 films does up the 3-year pledge Ellison, this is David Ellison, had earlier signed on to. And if the studios failed to meet that threshold, they would be hit with a $30 million per penalty or penalty per film. They say that $1.5 billion figure represents $300 million more than annually the combined studios already spend annually. So in other words, we'll invest more in what we're supposed to be investing in.
0: Yeah.
1: We're only going to invest $300 million more, which again, which is $150 million per two companies before they merge. That's one film. Think about that. That's one blockbuster film, I should say.
0: And the real thing, the pressure that Ellison was actually looking at, that Paramount was looking at, was if it wasn't done by the end of this month, wasn't done by next week, they'd have to pay a $7 billion, a breakup fee to Warner Brothers, and $7 million a day until it was done. Yeah. So when you look at everything they've done here and what they had to get down by the only pressure they had was the pressure they put on themselves to get the merger done. It wasn't actually coming from the government.
1: Well, and that's what I think that was really, that breakup fee and setting that high of a breakup fee was, shows you how confident that they were. Again, if you talk about names like Larry Ellison and Jared Kushner all being involved here, Larry Ellison indirectly, Jared Kushner as a reported investor, sovereign wealth funds, and all this to pool the money that they didn't have that Netflix easily had. There are, Netflix is a massive company by comparison. So if you look at this situation and the connections after Netflix drops out of the deal and says we're no longer in the running, then because they didn't, again, they didn't want any of the cable properties. But Paramount looks at this and says, okay, we'll make that kind of pledge. We'll say, hey, we'll do this or we'll pay a massive breakup fee, because they were fairly confident that they were going to get this mm-hmm. done. The settlement with the states, they knew it. They saw it from the beginning that this really was a nothing burger and all they have to do is penny up this. All right, but we'll pay your lawyer's fees.
0: But the big lie is it had, and the Attorney General of California just last month was saying, no, this is about antitrust.
1: Yes.
0: None of this is about antitrust.
1: None of it.
0: I can't see anything here that's about antitrust at all. No. About potential monopoly.
1: Right.
0: It seems like in the end what they wanted was, okay, what's dying out here? Subsidize it.
1: Well, this is it. Come in and help, because right. if you think about...
0: Or things you were going to do anyway, announce that you're going to put a couple more million into it.
1: Well, Gavin Newsom, okay, he's the governor of Hollywood. He's, if you think about that, and it's dying. And I have friends in Hollywood that are telling me, one, in fact, if he hasn't already, is leaving the state. He's moving to, he's a conservative, he's a stuntman, but he's a conservative. And he said there's, you know, the work is just dying. The Hollywood itself is dying. The studios are dying because you get stuff made anywhere and everywhere these days. And I think Taylor Sheridan actually has been probably the biggest competitor with Hollywood itself, you know, and very successfully so, putting together I don't know how many different streaming programs that he's put together for Paramount and others. And it's a big deal, but they knew going in they only had to satisfy certain things, and Newsom had to pretend, just like he did during COVID, had to pretend like he cared about Hollywood. He had to pretend like he was doing something. So his AG is, you know, talking about, you know, this is antitrust and blah blah blah blah blah. Look, if this were antitrust, look at what Disney Plus has become. Look at all the properties. They own Star Wars. They own the Muppets. They own, all the Disney properties, of course. They own so many properties under their house. That was the idea, is that with everything going to streaming, we want as much content as possible to stream. And so Warner Brothers was the last gem on the block to get in terms of content that was standalone. Nothing was really working, and this will catapult Paramount to a whole new level. It will be very interesting to watch. I love watching things like this, even though I rarely watch anything anymore except YouTube. You know, I love business deals that work out. If they work out, great. But this whole bogus claim that it was about antitrust.
0: Were you doing what I was doing? What am I missing here? That's, what aren't they covering here?
1: That's this what I love about the Hollywood Reporter, how they write it.
0: Yeah. This is it?
1: But are you kidding me? That's it? After all that noise?
0: I'm glad you brought that up, because I wondered how they were viewing it inside Hollywood.
1: Yeah.
0: Because whether it was at all like I was going, this is it? Well, where's the antitrust? This is, you're subsidizing stuff, and you're adding a couple more million here and there, which is really insignificant.
1: Right.
0: And I'm glad they wrote that, because I was thinking the entire day, what am I missing here? I'm missing something.
1: Eric Hayden wrote that for the Hollywood Reporter, by the way. He gets all the credit there on that. And that's kind of what we were saying before I even found that article.
0: We are Red Eye Radio.
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0: Red Eye Radio. He's Eric Carly, and I'm Gary McNamara. One of the major reasons that all the 22 state attorney generals got into this, which are all, you know, liberals, the whole CNN thing.
1: Yeah.
0: CNN's a nothing burger.
1: Right, yeah.
0: When you think about, I mean, the audience of CNN is so small.
1: Yeah.
0: And the only thing that really goes viral is, and I haven't even seen one in a while, is when Scott Jennings is taking off on him. That's about

0: not it.
1: Right.
0: And but the liberals were so upset about the whole CNN thing. And Ellison comes back, or Paramount comes back and says, okay, we'll make sure we get a board of our board will recommend five journalists that will ensure that we are accurate, independent, fair, and have journalistic integrity.
1: How do you meet those standards, and how do you prove that they didn't meet those standards, that, you know, down the road, right?
0: Well, if you just put those five out there, that's not what those 22 attorney generals want.
1: No.
0: They want liberal political activists.
1: No, I was thinking to myself, that describes what Barry Weiss is doing.
0: Exactly.
1: And that's the thing. How do you prove or disprove? You know, because you can't say, they can't come out. Those AGs can't come out and say, we want some liberal bias in there. We want liberal activists in those newsrooms, and we want to protect liberal activists. They can't say
0: it. Right. Hey, we got Scott Jennings. We got Shermichael Singleton. We got a few other people in there on the right.
1: Yeah.
0: And you got plenty of people on the left all screaming at each other.
1: Yeah.
0: We're fair and balanced right now.
1: That's right.
0: No one's watching, but we're fair and balanced.
1: We report and you shut up.
0: We report, you turn off.
1: You report, you go away.
0: And so they make a great point. They said, Wall Street Journal had said, don't be surprised if Ellison just says, sell CNN and go, you know, I don't. It's really a nothing burger.
1: You can't hold
0: this
1: them
0: entire
1: to any
0: deal.
1: Of this. Yeah, you can't hold them to any of this. You know, there may be, I don't know, a certain time, period of time, you know, they can't sell it. But eventually things are going to turn over. That's just the way it's going to work.
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0: And he is Eric Carley, and I'm Gary McNamara. Welcome and good morning. You know, just Eric, another story here that I saw that just dealt with Hollywood because I burst out laughing. Fox News had this. Sylvester Stallone reveals what he said to Trump after the surprise Hollywood ambassador appointment. Mm-hmm. And it's a story when, Trump appointed Sylvester Stallone and John Voight.
1: Yeah.
0: J-O-N.
1: J-O-N Voight, not J-O-H-N.
0: Right. Going back to the
1: Seinfeld
0: episode. Yes, yeah. Exactly. Never forget when George kicks Jerry out of the car because he's laughing.
1: Oh, my gosh.
0: It's spelled J-O-H-N, not J-O-N, the registration of the... Because George apparently thought he was buying John Voight's car, the actor.
1: Right.
0: And he goes, oh, it's spelled J-O... This is J-O-H-N, isn't it J-O-N?
1: Uh-huh.
0: And he starts laughing. That laugh, that mocking laugh that he has. And he starts talking about that he found somebody else's pen and, you know, pronounces their, you know, or spells their name differently or whatever. And just he's laughing. He gets kicked out of the car. Just love that one.
1: Yeah.
0: But Sylvester Stallone and John Voight both said they didn't know they were being appointed. Trump never went to them and said, you're going to be my ambassador to Hollywood.
1: Right.
0: He just said, picked out these names, Mel Gibson, John Voight, and Sylvester Stallone. And Sylvester Stallone said he went to him and goes, you think Hollywood's going to pay attention to what I have to say? They're not going to care what I have to say at all.
1: Right, right.
0: And so it really didn't go anywhere. But I just burst out laughing when it's like he never told them they were the ambassadors the White House to Hollywood.
1: Well, Cal Penn, back in the Obama years, Cal Penn, who was on the TV show House, was called up by the White House, then the Obama White House, to be associate director in the White House Office of Public Engagement. I don't even know what the hell that means. Originally, the Office of Public Liaison. I still don't know what the hell that means. So, here's the thing. He joined the administration. I think they killed his character off on House. That's when you know a director is done with you. It's like, oh, you burned us. Joined the administration in April of 2009. Briefly left in 2010 to film a very Harold and Kumar 3D Christmas. He was in Harold and Kumar Go to White Castle, like a cult hit back in the day. So responsibilities are listed, and this is according to AI. Served as a liaison connecting the White House with the Asian American and Pacific Islander communities, arts groups, and youth organizations. So they wouldn't have been otherwise? What had they closed the door to them leading up to this? It's, again, what does that mean? What does the job entail? So
2: he took a hiatus from his acting career. Yeah,
0: all we can hope is that this means if Ellison has to produce 30 movies, at least 30 movies a year.
1: Yeah.
0: So I Married an Axe Murderer 2.
1: Yeah.
0: Or the
1: spin-off,
0: the father.
1: The spinoff for the spin-off. For the family.
0: The spinoff. Yeah, exactly.
1: He's going to cry himself to sleep tonight.
0: Pipe her down.
1: On this huge pillow.
0: For people that don't know what we're talking about, we always thought that Wayne's best movie, Michael what's his name?
1: Yeah.
0: I can't think of his, what's his name?
1: Michael Myers.
0: Mike Myers.
1: Yeah.
0: We always thought his best movie was So I Married an Axe Murderer.
1: Yeah.
0: So.
1: Yeah.
0: Not the entire movie.
1: Well, there were
0: portions. The majority of it, where there are specific points, especially in the house where he plays both roles, himself and his father. And his father's hilarious because he's a conspiracy theorist.
1: Yeah.
0: About the Rockefellers and the Rothschilds and the
1: and the Colonel with his wee bitty eyes, and that was, they should have done right then. Now he did do the Pentaveret on Netflix.
0: Yes, he did.
1: And that was funny. That was very funny. And he said, and they asked him, well, you've kind of come out of retirement. He'd been really just doing family things, really, you know, being a dad, being a husband. And his wife said, you know, to him one day, you really, you know, have been acting like you kind of need to get out and do your thing for, you know, a while. So why don't you go, you know, do your thing. And he did the Pentaveret. But he needs to do the spinoff with the family. Now, I'll say, other than that, that was those were the greatest moments in the movie. If you want my body,
0: yeah.
1: And you, so then,
0: Piper down.
1: Stephen Wright as the pilot. Oh my gosh, that was hilarious. And then Charles Grodin, when the detective, who's the buddy of Mike Myers in the movie, wants to commandeer the car that Charles Grodin is driving. And Charles Grodin looks up at him and goes, no. And really, the only one who could have delivered that word, that one word, in that fashion was Charles Grodin. But yeah, it's one of my favorite movies.
0: And one of my favorites was Vicky.
1: Yeah.
0: Phil Hartman.
1: Yeah. Oh, yeah. Yeah.
0: As the Alcatraz tour guide.
1: Yeah. Oh my gosh. That was great. Yeah. No, that was, it's really a great movie.
0: I mean, it's like, and when he's doing his whole thing about the conspiracy theories of Rothschilds.
1: Yeah.
0: And Anthony, is it LaPaglia?
1: LaPaglia. Yeah.
0: He's really laughing, you know.
1: Oh no. Yeah.
0: They couldn't stop him from laughing because Mike Myers' impression was just
1: right. So, and Mike Myers' mom is hitting on him and the whole thing.
0: At the wedding?
3: Yeah.
0: At the wedding. When the goodbye kiss was like,
3: Right.
0: But that was...
3: That was funny.
0: And it did nothing. It bombed at the box office.
3: It really didn't do anything.
0: It's like Eric and I, remember that time we had the discussion about movies that bombed that we loved? The other one was The Postman.
3: Yeah.
0: I thought The Postman with Kevin Costner was a great movie.
3: It's interesting because some of these things are finding new life. I asked my daughter, oh my gosh, tomorrow my daughter will turn 30. She's our youngest. She's special needs, high functioning special needs, but has great interest in things. She has an artistic ability that is unreal. But I'll ask her, I'll say something, and then she'll throw back a reference. And I'm like, you know that movie? And she goes, yeah. And she's watching stuff on Freebie. Is it Freebie? And basically you watch it with commercials, and she can watch it on her laptop. She said Freebie was gone. Yeah, I don't know if it's Freebie or one of the other ones, but she can watch these movies on her laptop with commercials. Right. And of course she has out in the den, she's got my Netflix pulled up, YouTube. You know, there's a ton of free movies on YouTube. And so the point is they're finding a whole new generation. A couple of years ago, we were on vacation at the beach, and I come downstairs, and my granddaughters, my four oldest grandchildren, are watching The Breakfast Club. And... Yeah.
0: You know, I've never watched that full movie.
3: Well, I sit down and what's his name? I'm blanking on his name. They're right at the point. They're smoking weed, and they're right at the point. And I didn't know it was right at that point, but he says, "Chicks cannot hold their smoke." That's what it is. And I said it out
0: loud.
3: Judd
0: Nelson?
3: Yeah. No, not Judd Nelson. The other one. And he goes, "Chicks cannot hold their smoke." That's what it is. And I said it. And then he said it right after that, and my granddaughter just busted out, laughing that I had had that line memorized. That's actually my favorite line from the whole movie.
0: But I just love. I mean, that movie was successful though.
3: Talking about
0: movies that aren't success, that were complete and total bombs.
3: Yeah,
0: I just thought The Postman was a great concept. You know, maybe it wasn't the perfect movie, but I just thought that when I realized the concept of communication binding a society together, because that's really the underlying message.
3: Anthony Michael Hall is the one that delivered that line. Yeah,
0: my God, I saw him. What was it? Because I haven't watched Reacher since he went. Alan Richmond went bat soup liberal crazy.
3: Yeah,
0: but Anthony Michael Hall was in the second one, I think.
3: Second or third, I'm not sure.
0: I didn't know who he was. I go, who's this actor?
3: Yeah.
0: Who's this guy? Looks familiar, because he looks completely
3: He's
0: different.
3: Highly underused. He played a reporter in one of the Batmans was one of the later Batmans and one of the Dark Knight, three or four movies. But he played the one that had... what's his name is the Joker in it, and he played a reporter. It was a small role, but it was kind of consistent throughout. And he's highly underused.
0: I would like to see more of him because he has a completely different authority.
3: Yeah.
0: When I saw him in The Reacher, I was like, whoa, that's pretty intense. But of course, the best part of The Postman was when Tom Petty was the mayor of the damn town.
3: Oh, yeah.
0: Now I say damn because it was basically a big damn.
3: Yeah, right. Yeah.
0: I wasn't insulting the town that Tom Petty was the mayor of, but when Kevin Costner looks at me, he goes, "You're famous."
3: Yeah.
0: And then he goes, "So," didn't he say something like, "So are you?"
3: Yeah. Yeah.
0: So, man, maybe Tom Petty's been gone like 10 years.
3: I know. Wow. Yeah, I keep seeing clips that come up in my algorithm on YouTube. I watch them every time.
0: Wow.
3: Yeah.
0: So the merger is done, and like I said, I guess a little bit of the surprise was had nothing to do that all the 22, because this is really huge, all the 22 Democrat attorney generals, it was really about the imagery of CNN that they wanted to keep in my humble opinion, because it was never about, and the Attorney General of California just last month, this is an antitrust lawsuit, it's antitrust, ended up having nothing to do with antitrust at all.
1: Nothing.
0: In the settlement, which is why the Hollywood Reporter said,
1: right,
0: this is it?
1: Right.
0: Whatever, that's all, yeah. Or what was it?
1: Yeah. Something. Yeah, I don't have it in front of me right now, but yeah, this is, yeah, that's all.
0: That's all. Yes. I mean, everything that they'd be gone through with CNN and CBS and everything else, and it ended up being, well, okay, what are they going to do with CNN now? They're going to have the new board is going to have five journalists to make sure that things are accurate, truthful.
1: Yeah.
0: And I'm like, well, that's the last thing that the Democrat attorney general wants.
1: That's what Barry Weiss wants.
0: Yeah, exactly. And she's not a Republican.
1: And, you know, again, Paramount is, you know, that right now that's her parent company. So that was the, you know, the concern is that she's, you know, she's going to be in charge there at CNN too. You know, by the liberals, that's their concern. It's like, all right, if she chooses those five journalists, Matt Taibbi, Michael Schellenberger, her, you know, there's three.
0: Bill Maher.
1: And Stephen A. Smith. Oh, my gosh.
0: And Jonathan Turley.
1: Yeah.
0: It's all Democrats.
1: Yeah, exactly. You know,
0: we gave you all Democrats. What's
1: you know, the
0: problem?
1: But they made such a big deal out of this because of the connection with the Ellison connection with Trump. Kushner and all this, they made such a big deal out of it because of that.
0: Okay.
1: They really didn't want that to happen.
0: Who's going
1: to
0: be the first liberal this week to go crazy about this?
1: Oh, I don't know.
0: Who's going to come out and go, this is bogus? Sound like I was doing putty there. This is bogus.
1: Yeah, I think the ones that we have already heard from, because once the Netflix pulled out, and that deal was done, I think it was inevitable. Eventually, Paramount's going to get it. There was a lot of hoopla about, you know, from everybody. But Hollywood's dying.
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0: He's Eric Cronin. I'm Gary McNamara. My favorite stupid story of the day. You see that NVIDIA's CEO said in an interview that he disagrees with the AI doomsday fears that AI will mean the end of the world by 2030.
1: Yeah, right.
2: He said it's totally going to be 2031. That's what the NVIDIA CEO saying that there's a zero chance.
0: Well, but then that makes sense. That's why Congress is not worried about Social Security not being able to meet its obligations by 2032.
2: Right, because AI will have already destroyed us all. And so, we don't need it.
0: It's not going to be climate change that gets us.
2: That's exactly. It'll be the robots. Follow me if you want to live.
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16: ABC News, I'm Stephanie Officer. President Trump remaining defiant following his controversial decision to ban CNN, MS Now, and Politico from covering him as part of the White House pool. Now he's going without. ABC's Mary Bruce.
17: Trump is in New York to attend the UN General Assembly.
1: Television networks traditionally team up to cover his every move, designating one network as the pool. It was supposed to be CNN, but after Trump banned them, now in a show of solidarity for freedom of the press, all five major television networks announced they would not participate in pool coverage of the president.
17: In Los Angeles Monday, three people were wounded in a shooting at an assisted living facility just before 11 a.m. local time. They were taken to local hospitals while the suspect was taken into custody. LAPD Chief Mark Reyna says none of the residents were harmed.
18: The three victims are staff members here at the residence, and the suspect is also a staff member.
17: This is ABC News. An increase in measles cases in Pennsylvania is leading to a rise in vaccinations.
19: The measles outbreak in Pennsylvania has not peaked yet. State officials reported 25 new confirmed measles cases just since Friday. There are currently 792 confirmed measles illnesses across 39 counties, and the state has recorded four deaths. The last time there were four deaths was in 1992, and that was in all of the U.S. ABC News medical correspondent Dr. Darian Sutton.
20: The main reason why is because of a lack of vaccine protection. We're seeing these pocket communities that are very high risk, very low vaccination rates.
19: Health officials are encouraging people to get vaccinated. Michelle Franzen, ABC News.
17: Add California to the list of places that have now designated September 25th as Dolly Parton Day. Working 9 to 5. Oh yeah, and a free outdoor festival will be held in San Francisco's Union Square Friday to celebrate Dolly Parton Day. I'm Stephanie Officer, ABC News.
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0: 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The forecast from the National Weather Service: mostly cloudy overnight, low 48, cloudy Tuesday, high 66, mostly cloudy Tuesday night, low 46, sunny on Wednesday, high 67. 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
0: All right. thank you, Todd, for making me laugh. Todd Starnes was a early supporter of this show. Cheerleader for the show. And we always have appreciated this. He wrote this yesterday about the entire CNN thing and was it CNN, Politico, and who else? Oh, MS, whatever time of day it is.
10: Yeah.
0: Pulling their press credentials apparently now.
10: Right.
0: So they couldn't be part of the pool reporting.
10: Right.
0: And he writes, the White House could require reporters to submit their questions in writing, and then White House staff could provide written answers. It would put a stop to the reality TV show known as the Daily Press Briefing. Let's see how the pampered press corps reacts when their precious TV time is shut down. Or the administration could simply refuse to answer any more questions from the press. The president is not constitutionally obligated to grant interviews or questions from the media. Trump should pull a Biden and go stealth. Todd, we love you. That's not possible for this president.
10: Look,

0: the Obama days, and he said, well, our credentials were never pulled, and, you know, went on to make a couple of other cases about that, a couple of other points about that. And I thought to myself, all right, you know, there are some things going on here, because Fox News is now one of them that has decided, you know, in solidarity, you know, all right, we're pulling out in terms of the pool. And I think to myself, all right, but you're still going to cover the stories, you know, whether you're in the White House. And I know there is a difference, because you're knocking on doors, you're trying to get some inside, you're trying to get set up an interview, sit down, a face to face, whatever. You're always working every angle you can with the White House press office. But at the end of it all, you're still going to be reporting what the administration is doing.
1: We said yesterday we never got to the constitutional issues at all on it, because we looked at it, and I look at this and go, this is bad politically for the president. The president shines when he confronts the media.
0: Yeah.
1: To me, to do this and then basically come out and say, I'm only doing it because, you know, they put out fake news. I don't agree with what they do. And he actually said they put out negative news all the time.
0: Mm-hmm.
1: And he didn't even say fake news at that point. He said negative news.
0: Mm-hmm.
1: And so our point has always been, when the president is right on an issue and the media is wrong, he destroys them.
0: Yeah.
1: When the media is wrong on the issue and the president, the administration is correct on the issue, Caroline Leavitt destroyed them.
0: Yeah.
1: If you know you're going to be right on the issue, that's been his strong point, confronting the media. To do this, especially when Republicans held the high ground on First Amendment after we saw what happened with the censoring, the Twitter files, everything else. To do this, the imagery, I think, is just the wrong imagery for the White House to put out, especially when the president at times has been extremely effective in debating the mainstream media, and so has his surrogates.
0: Yeah.
1: There was one with Stephen Miller, and I don't think he's the greatest advocate for the White House. People disagree. But I forgot what it was a couple weeks ago. He just destroyed a CNN anchor. He was absolutely right on the issue and destroyed her.
0: Yeah, yeah.
1: And, well, I want that to continue.
0: Right.
1: There's no reason, if you know you're right on the issue, to not want to tangle with these people.
0: Right.
1: And so that's where I view it and go, you know, politically, I know why he's doing it.
0: Mm-hmm.
1: They're scared to death because of prices. They're scared to death because of the upcoming election. And this is something that will automatically, as we have seen, absolutely unite his base. Because we all know, as Eric and I have said for the longest time, they're really not journalists. They're political activists.
0: Mm-hmm.
1: And you know, every Republican knows that. So they rally behind the president here. Sorry, it doesn't work. We know why you're doing it. It doesn't work. And in all likelihood, you probably will lose in the courts because of the 1977 case, which was the basis for bringing Jim Acosta back and everything else. And it doesn't start with the First Amendment issue. It's a Fifth Amendment issue, a due process issue. That once you allow everyone, once you set a standard, the White House has no obligation to have anybody ask them a question. But when you allow access based on certain criteria, and you allow everybody in, well, then you need to provide them with due process. That was the whole Acosta thing. Basically, you're out. You've got to provide them with due process and explain, you know, why you're doing it up front. And the problem is, these White House reporters went, and, you know, Trump just said, you're gone. I don't like what you're saying is untrue. It's negative. You're going to be out. And that's where Sherelle kicks in, because they went in and they weren't given warning that their White House press passes were being revoked. Due process was the core of the case in Sherelle versus Knight, and also in the Jim Acosta, the Sherelle was is 1977 case, and also the Jim Acosta case. That's why Jim Acosta, you know, the judge said, well, he's got to be, you know, he's got to be put

0: back in, and eventually the White House recanted and he was back. You know, he was back in again. But they don't have to ever allow him to ask.
1: They don't
0: a question.
1: Have to call on him.
0: They never have to call on him whatsoever.
1: Right.
0: And so and then the precedent is on this. Now, what would happen when it gets to the Supreme Court? I don't know. Mm. Supreme Court may just say, eh, you know, we're not going to hear this, or it'll be resolved. It'll be resolved, you know, beforehand. White House seems to be sticking to its guns right now. The second thing is, once you've got the due process portion of it, but once you allow everyone in, you know, under certain criteria that you must, you know, you must meet, everyone is allowed in at that point. You cannot just arbitrarily say, because I don't like what you're saying, you're out.
1: Right.
0: That's right. Seems to be the precedent and how the precedent reads on this particular case. And that's why. But to me, I look at it, you know, whatever. It's no big deal. They're still going to, as you said, they're still going to cover the news. It's no big deal. The press is making a huge deal out of it because, you know,
1: they want to be victims.
0: Yeah, because they, you know, they believe that they're victims of the president. And there are, you know, there may be some First Amendment issues here. We'll see how high this goes in the courts. But I just think it's a stupid political move by the president, because he's the strongest when he argues with them.
1: Well, his White House has been the best at defeating everything that they come at him with. And whether it's him, J.D. Vance, anybody. I really believe they've been straightforward, no issues whatsoever in taking on the liberal activists.
0: Oh, I think there's issues. I think they've been wrong. I think they've looked stupid up there at times. I don't think they've won every argument. The White House, they've been extremely strong. As I said, when they're right on the issue, they destroy the opposition.
1: Mm-hmm.
0: That would be my only point.
1: Well,
0: Trump does not effectively communicate 100% of the time.
1: They have been the best at it.
0: I agree, that I've ever seen. Of any, probably.
1: To defeat their arguments.
0: Probably the closest would be, during Bush. I can't think of his name. The late Fox News host.
1: Oh, Tony Snow.
0: Tony Snow was also really good.
1: Tony Snow was great at putting together. The problem was that he seemed to be alone.
0: Yeah,
1: And I'm looking at the collective White House.
0: I'll agree with you on that.
1: And how all of them have been on, you know, I'll say this. You don't need to go on a show necessarily. You don't need to appear on The View. You don't need to necessarily appear on Meet the Press. You don't necessarily need to go on any specific show. But overall, they have been, and this is one thing that I think, you look at the Secretary of State, you look at the Vice President and the President, they've all been, I think, excellent at defeating the points of the media. The problem comes in, the problem you bring up, is when Trump defeats himself.
0: Yeah, well,
1: it's not that he's not defeating the media.
0: Right.
1: He comes in with a different answer or different reason than what he had yesterday.
0: Or when he sits there and he allows somebody to ask a question,
1: mm-hmm.
0: and he says, "Where are you from, Sienna?" "Well, you're fake news. I'm going to the next person." Instead of addressing and saying, "By the way, you're fake news, and you're fake news because you just asked this, and what's wrong with this question is this, this, this, this, this, this, and this." When you say it's fake news, you're a terrible network, but you took the question and you didn't destroy their answer at that point, I view that as a weak point.
1: Well, and it's something that should have been done on the debate stage when Chris Wallace, if you don't remember Chris Wallace, he was with CNN at one point. He was with Fox News.
0: I forgot he was with Fox almost.
1: I know, right? But he was with Fox News, was this 2016 or 2020? It was 2020, right, the debate? When he asked Biden the whole thing about Charlottesville. and left out the entire quote.
0: Yeah.
1: And, you know, he just did the good people on both sides part of it. And I would have, if I were President Trump in that moment, stopped him and said, you just lied to America.
0: Right.
1: Chris, you go back right now. I know you have the ability. I can't keep my phone up here. I can't keep notes up here. You can. You need to look up the entire quote. Say the entire quote to the American people. Say what I actually said on that day, and then ask the question to Biden or whoever you want to. You right. lied by omission.
0: Yes, exactly.
1: And
0: right.
1: and that would have been a win.
0: And that's the...
1: And the problem is that Trump often defeats himself.
0: Yeah.
1: And I'll say this with... And I don't think this whole thing is going to last very long at all. One way or the other, however it's going to be resolved by whatever method. But in the next couple of days, there might be some numbers. His numbers might level out on a couple of issues. But the problem is they don't go away. The pricing issues don't go away. Fuel issues right now, I'm hearing from truckers. It's
0: so
1: this,
0: am I.
1: This is,
0: I'm getting every day going, Gary, what's
1: this is horrible.
0: You know, what's going
1: on? And when we hear over the weekend something big is going to happen with Iran, and the virtual embassy in Iran is asking the virtual embassy. Is asking.
0: I love that headline.
1: What is that, Google? But the virtual embassy is telling all Americans to get out of Iran. And you asked the great question, which Americans are still in Iran? But, you know, you look at all of this and what can we trust, basically? Because we've been told this before. One morning we woke up and we're taking Karg Island today. And I knew that was false because you don't say that until after you've done it. You announce it, and the Pentagon would announce it. But it's going to go back to what it was, and it won't take long. It's going to happen if you.
0: But you're absolutely right. This administration unified by saying you're fake news. Well, when you say it, just don't say fake news. Point out precisely
1: defeat them then.
0: Where, as you just did with the Chris Wallace thing.
1: Yeah.
0: And like I said, that's where I view when Trump is talking, and he allows them to answer a question.
1: Right.
0: And then he just says, what network are you from? CNN. Well, you're just fake news. You're horrible people. Right. And then just moves on and doesn't address every time you say fake news, explain to the American people why it's fake news.
1: Yes. Defeat them in that moment.
0: Totally. Slam dunk defeat them.
1: And you can. And he's right. done it. And his VP has done it.
0: Yes, his VP.
1: Secretary of
0: Vance
1: State's
0: has done it many times. Maybe more times than Trump has.
1: Right.
0: Caroline Leavitt did it many times.
1: I just think right now it's you know, you have that opportunity, and the reasoning for this whole thing doesn't serve you well. It just doesn't.
0: No,
1: serve
0: it doesn't.
1: You well.
0: It doesn't. And you're taking something that's a strength and making it no longer a weakness.
1: Right. It looks like you're not willing, that you don't want the media reporting on what you're doing or what's going on or what people think or what the polls are saying or anything else. If you're saying it's about bad news, tell me how you're going to defeat that.
0: Yeah. We are Red Eye Radio.
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3: In the realm of expanding consistency and enforcement of the Animal Welfare Act, Agriculture Secretary Brooke Rollins with announcements including
4: the deployment of the USDA Animal Protection Bureau, or the APB. 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
3: The latest in a series of animal welfare efforts beginning last February by USDA and federal partners. 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
4: Dad, guess what?
5: What?
4: You are going to be a grandfather.
5: That's great. You're going to be a wonderful mom. 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Not too long ago, moments like this with my daughter would have been a challenge. It was a long road for me to find myself again after Vietnam. I struggled to connect with almost everyone and preferred being alone. It was my neighbor Jim, another Vietnam veteran, who finally convinced me that I could still connect with my family and find that fulfilling life I'd lost. In fact, I called Jim first with the news about my granddaughter, Lizzie. Hey, Jim, I'm going to be a grandfather.
6: Congratulations, Dave.
5: Hey, let's get together and celebrate.
6: Well, as long as you're not grilling.
5: My pride was my armor, but I didn't know it then. 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I was sad, was scared, I felt alone. 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But then I decided to listen to Jim, and I went for help down at the VA. If I can take that first step after almost 50 years, I know other veterans can too. Visit MakeTheConnection.net to find out more.
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8: We are Red Eye Radio. He's Eric Carlin. I'm Gary McNamara. I just found this audio cut of Scott Jennings just during the break there.
9: Oh, okay.
8: Scott Jennings was asked, because I asked you off the air, I said, is Scott Jennings going to lose his press credentials to the White House?
9: Right.
8: They asked him the question. I did not know this. He mirrors what we said. Here we go.
10: I don't know if you know this, but your name is up for running for the next press secretary.
9: Mm.
10: So do you support the president's ban

0: on the press.
1: I think he's unlikely to prevail in court. A, B, it seems to me the net result of this has been he has less reach. I mean, his message is not going to get out as much. If this is sort of becomes the way it is, he will be seen and heard by fewer people, which I think is actually a net negative since he's his own best spokesperson and his own best press secretary. Number three, I actually think sparring with some of these folks in the Oval works to his advantage. And so
2: there you go. Exactly what I did.
3: All great points.
2: Yeah, I did not know he said that.
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2: Before I heard it. It's like, yeah. I wonder what he has to say about it. Which is, as we said yesterday, the only reason he's doing this,
4: yeah,
2: he believes it will unite his base because it's the fake news media.
4: But it doesn't go, I don't think even to that extent, I don't think it goes very far. I think the question is, will this be exciting as base by, let's say, next Monday?
2: No.
4: Yeah.
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2: Before we get to the meat and potatoes of this particular issue here, I do have to relate to you the Babylon Bee headline. Tragedy as Ed Sheeran controversy forces millions to listen to Ed Sheeran. And now,
4: All right.
2: You know, we had asked yesterday because Ed Sheeran had come out and talked about that October 7th, you know, after the big hoopla and controversy and everything else of Macklemore or whatever the artist's name is.
4: Yeah, Macklemore.
2: You know, came do you know one song?
4: I don't. Okay. I really don't.
2: we can go.
4: With all due respect, I don't listen. So.
2: We can go all Beato now and go, God, all their music sucks.
4: yeah.
2: But we had asked the question where he said, you know, October 7th was horrible and just, you know,

0: and whatever adjectives I'll see used for it. Mm-hmm. But the response from Israel has been disproportionate. Mm. And you and I have always stated that that is the anti-Semitism light argument.
1: Yeah.
0: You know, you've had some Democrat politicians try to use that to sit there and try to cover both sides.
1: Right.
0: Oh, it was horrible what happened on October 7th, but their response has been disproportionate, you know, or it's been, and so that's what's wrong. And you and I asked, will the left these days be satisfied by that? And I actually asked the question, I actually mentioned Greta Thunberg.
1: Yeah.
0: I said, will Greta accept it? Oh my gosh, it's like we have a crystal ball and we can look into the future here because she responded.
1: Oh,
0: are you ready?
1: All right.
0: What was it? How dare you?
1: Yeah.
0: Was it,
1: how was it? Dare you?
0: Yeah. Because it was a natural progression. Mm. I care about the earth being destroyed by climate change.
1: Right.
0: I hate Jews. I mean, there's a natural progression to, you can see how
1: you can connect, see the connection.
0: The connection of the dots, the critical thinking that goes in there.
1: Obvious radicals.
0: Yes. God. Here we go. All right.
1: All right.
2: Yes, Ed Sheeran should be held accountable for his lack of spine. But remember that we have to continuously apply the same pressure on all those complicit in all genocides. The bigger your platform and your access to resources, the bigger your responsibility. But also on ourselves and the institutions that we are part of, where we have to push for boycotts, sanctions, and divestments. If we ourselves are not stepping out of our comfort zones, we are not doing enough. And remember, silence is complicity, and you cannot be neutral in a genocide.
0: You are. Well, actually, she's not neutral. She's pro-genocide.
1: Yeah. Yeah, she is.
0: So she's actually not neutral.
1: No. No. It's inevitable, right? That certain players are going to get it, you know, jump into this. But again, one more lesson in that silence is violence. Your refusal to take a stance with the radicals means that we will end your career. Mm-hmm. We'll do everything to end your tour and then your career. And that's where this is going.
0: We have warned so many people, including many Republicans, you can't take half measures against the left and believe that it's enough. It never is.
1: No,
0: you might as well stick to what you actually believe instead of trying to make friends with the left because you can't.
1: No.
0: So
1: no,
0: you don't even try.
1: There is no appeasing them. There is no, hey, we're going to give you one moment, I don't know, pre-game in sports or at a one concert to launch our tour in music, we're going to give you a couple of lines in a movie. No, you need to hand them the reins like Bernie did. Remember when he was campaigning? He would just hand over his microphone. Was it Black Lives Matter?
0: We remember that?
1: Yeah.
0: We just handed
1: that?
0: Out. Yeah.
1: Okay, I'm done at my own rally. Bye. And then it's, you know, he just handed his microphone over and laid down.
0: And you notice nobody talks about Black Lives Matter anymore.
1: Yeah, interesting how that works.
0: That's interesting.
1: Including Bernie.
0: Exactly. Mm. It's
1: oddly enough. Those things are the NFL, the NBA, they, during that whole thing, they thought they were going to appease. This is the thing. Everybody's doing the thing. We're going to do the thing. And then the thing turned out to be something else because when the left, when the radicals control it, you will abide fully. It's not that you have to just march in their parade. Silence is violence, and they mean that.
0: You know, you mentioned the NFL because I saw this on X, and I'm like, wait, what's going on? Are we repeating stories from 10 years ago? And no, Kaepernick put it in his book, his memoir, and then he was asked the same question about the whole thing about comparing the NFL to slavery. Yeah. Remember that?
1: Yeah.
0: That the combine is like a meat market of slavery.
1: Right.
0: So when I saw this, I'm just going to play a couple of seconds of it. Mm-hmm. Sean Hannity with Larry Elder yesterday. And it's like Larry Elder rips former NFL quarterback Colin Kaepernick for comparing the NFL combine to slave trade. I'm reading this going, am I flashing back? What's going on here?
1: Yeah.
0: And no, he put it in his memoir, and then he did an interview, and Time Magazine had it. That's where it comes from. Mm. Here we go.
3: And if you're going to be somebody that is disruptive on the field and are not aligned with the team's values, they may not want you, Larry.
4: How insulting it is to people that actually were slaves to compare going into a sport voluntarily with an agent, negotiating your contract. The average NFL player makes around $2-3 million a year. I don't think Kunta Kinte had an agent negotiating a contract with him to make $2-3 million a year.
3: And if you're going to be.
0: There you go.
1: Yeah.
0: So Kaepernick bringing it. But the thing is, Fox may bring it up and we may bring it up because it's important to understand how the left still thinks. Mm. But even the left isn't talking about this anymore.
1: No, they're not. No.
0: They're not even there anymore. No. Nobody's there.
1: No. No.
0: Now the problem is the Canadian national anthem at Bills games.
1: Yeah.
0: How times have changed.
1: After all these years, now it's a problem?
0: Well, they didn't do it. Bills didn't do it.
1: Right.
0: Sabres did it. The Bills didn't do it.
1: Right.
0: But how things have changed.
1: Well, you know, that's the thing. It's whatever the moment is. This is why I always say the activists have a dry erase board for their protest sign.
0: Well, that's why when I was watching the Bills, everybody probably knows I'm a Bills fan. And you know, they had the new field
1: are you trying to make people feel sorry for you?
0: No, I've got a story for you coming up just a second.
1: Yeah.
0: Cause I was like, this is another one where I went, what's this story about? And it was the second lead story on Fox News for a significant portion of yesterday.
1: Oh yeah.
0: And we'll get to that in just a minute.
1: Oh, okay.
0: But I was when the Bills had all the turf problem, they put in natural turf. That became a national story.
1: Right.
0: I'm like, it's grass in a stadium. Stop it. But they're showing the end zone. We're making the end zone red, and there it was. Choose love.
1: Okay.
0: Choose love. And I'm just like, wow. I'm hate. But yeah. I think it's a
1: Boo
0: very
1: love.
0: I think it's a very important message, and I'm so glad that the NFL finally has looked at the left and said the left needs to stop hating.
1: Yeah.
0: They're hating this anti-Semitism, this identity politics, the misogyny of the radical transgender movement that is embraced by the Democratic Party.
1: Yeah.
0: I'm so glad the NFL is finally, and the Commissioner Goodell is finally coming out and putting the message to the Democratic Party, choose love, please. No, here was the story.
1: All right.
0: This is it still is. It's the first story is media calls Austin protest spontaneous, but Fox News probe reveals who coordinated it. Oh, guess what? The Democrat Socialists of America. Mm. We know it's all coordinated.
1: Yeah.
0: My God, we know it's all organized, but I'm not criticizing the article. I'm just saying it's a duh. Yeah. The second one, league on notice. Billionaire NFL owner issues dangerous warning after Cowboys win over rival. That's been the second story on Fox News, and I'm thinking, what is it about? Is it because they say billionaire and he issues a dangerous warning? And I'm like, what the hell is this about? What story is this about?
1: Is
0: what's going on here? Right. The Jerry Jones had a little extra pep on his step on Sunday after he met with reporters following the Dallas Cowboys 37-20 win over the Washington Commanders. The billionaire NFL team owner met the media with a dangerous warning. Nothing is more dangerous than an old man with money, he said via the Fort Worth Star-Telegram. That's my quote of the day. I don't even know what the hell that means. There's a salary cap in the NFL, so nobody. That's the second lead story on Fox? For hours now, it's been the second lead story on Fox because the Cowboys had a regular season win.
1: Wow.
0: I mean, what the hell?
1: Well, I saw the other day, after the win, I woke up and saw the push notification. Dak Prescott beats Romo's record. And I thought, how many beers did Dak Prescott drink?
0: Oh.
1: Why would he drink during the game? little gut punch, huh? So the problem is, maybe you shouldn't be drinking that gut punch before you drive. But here's the thing. I don't know. I don't care. I'm not going to waste any more time on it.
0: I thought it was going to be something on, a warning, something right. on, I don't know, political correctness or or being criticized for being a billionaire whether Kaepernick threw something at him that you're like a slave owner. I didn't know what it was going to be. And it was like, no, I'm bragging because we had a regular season win. That's the second lead story on FoxNews.com for hours upon hours now.
1: You're 1-1. Is that bragging? should he be bragging? It's still September.
0: But I tell you this, I fell for the clickbait.
1: Yeah.
0: I fell hook, line, and sinker for that clickbait and went, really? You know, every day when I read news with the clickbaiting out there, I feel like, what's his name, in the Christmas Story.
1: Yeah.
0: Mm. Make sure you drink your Ovaltine.
1: Oh, yeah. Drink. And then all of a sudden he puts the puzzle together. And
0: son of a.
1: Yeah.
0: It's a dumb commercial. the clickbait.
1: Yeah.
0: Completely on that one.
1: Oh, yeah, yeah.
0: It's like dangerous warning. We're 1-1.
1: Yeah. Yeah.
0: Oh, man. We are Red Eye Radio.
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0: Out in that deal, the Paramount Warner deal,
1: yeah,
0: getting that through. And as we've said, you know, the whole thing had nothing to do when it ended up. The conclusion, as the Hollywood Reporter put, basically, this is a nothing burger. There's that this is it. That never was about, as we talked about, being a monopoly, but just the fact of the imagery of CNN.
1: Yeah.
0: And they ended up, you know, right. What happened? Well, you subsidized some losing businesses out there, which Democrats like to do. But other than that, it's minor. The other thing is, but Gavin Newsom is the one that really helped to push that through. And the other one here, Gavin Newsom's finest hour in the editorial board of the Wall Street Journal, the California governor vetoes a bill that would have gutted pension reforms. He wants to run for president.
1: Yeah.
0: You know he's done in California. Some of the stuff he's been doing lately, being against the billionaires tax.
1: Hey, by the way, Jared Kushner's firm is no longer part of that, financing part of that Paramount deal. Just to update that part of it.
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2: ABC News, I'm Sherry Preston. President Trump is in New York City today to address the UN General Assembly. ABC's Phil Tate is there.
3: This 81st session of the General Assembly garners representatives from nearly 200 nations. Well, you can expect another day of tight security here in the city and road closures as leaders are being moved throughout the Big Apple. Now, yesterday, the president met with Mayor Mamdani at Gracie Mansion. Also important to note that President Trump is expected to meet with Volodymyr Zelensky today and also has a packed schedule of events.
2: The three news outlets banned from the White House have filed a lawsuit to restore their access to the administration. Flyers across the country faced massive disruptions at airports this week, including Newark Liberty and Philadelphia International. More than 1,000 flights canceled nationwide as a 600-foot fiber line was accidentally cut by a construction crew in New Jersey. Another protest last night in Austin, Texas, in support of the DoorDash driver shot by ICE on Sunday. This is ABC News. Investigators in California are trying to figure out exactly why the son of model Cindy Crawford died.
4: The death now being investigated as a suspected overdose, according to Santa Monica police. Sources close to the case telling ABC News Presley Gerber checked into a high-end rehab center on Saturday. He was found dead by staff the next morning. Presley Gerber was struggling with addiction and mental health issues that he says surfaced as a young teenager. Presley Gerber candidly sharing his decade-long battles on social media, posting Mental Health Mondays to help those also struggling.
2: That's ABC's Trevor Ault. Presley Gerber was 27 years old. It's now up to a judge to approve a deal that would allow Paramount to buy Warner Brothers in an $81 billion deal. 12 states are reaching a settlement to end their challenge. Part of the agreement includes a promise from Paramount to increase film production in the United States. Company that runs over 300 Wendy's franchises filing for bankruptcy. One of the issues, higher cost of beef. Says it'll keep the restaurants open for now. Sherry Preston, ABC News.
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6: This is News Radio WNBF News. Increasing clouds today, high near 67. Mostly cloudy tonight, low around 45. Wednesday, partly sunny, high near 67. Wednesday night will be partly cloudy with a low around 43. On Monday, Delaware County District Attorney Sean Smith announced that Brittany Storrs pled guilty to criminal sale of a controlled substance.

a Class B felony in Delaware County Court on September 8th. Prior to pleading guilty, Storrs admitted that on August 6th, she sold over 1/8 ounce of meth while in the village of Delhi. It was agreed that she'll be sentenced to 3.5 years in state prison to be followed by 2 years of post-release supervision. After pleading guilty, Storrs was remanded to the Delaware County Correctional Facility without bail until her sentencing on November 2nd. New York State announced that over $130 million in grants have been awarded to several communities to identify and replace lead service lines. Governor Kathy Hochul's Lead Infrastructure Forgiveness and Transformation Grants will help communities pay for projects that protect drinking water and safeguard the public health of New York State residents. The governor's office noted that lead is harmful to human health and can enter drinking water when lead service lines, faucets, and fixtures corrode. Lead service lines that connect homes to water mains are typically the most significant source of lead in water, and lead plumbing is likely to be found in older cities and homes built before 1986. 24 New York State municipalities were chosen for the awards, including several in the central and southern tier regions. In Johnson City, the award was over $3,600,000. City of Oneonta, just over $433,000. And in the city of Ithaca, $4,900,000 was awarded. The Binghamton newspaper, Press and Sun Bulletin, is the latest Gannett publication to begin relying on the U.S. Postal Service for delivery. According to a letter sent to subscribers, it stated that there is a possibility that the newspaper will not arrive the same day that it is published. The notice indicated that they will make every effort to have the Sunday publication delivered via the Monday mail. A Conklin woman who has subscribed to the Press and Sun Bulletin for more than four decades said her notice said the change for her delivery would start on October 5th. Local Press and Sun Bulletin representatives are not permitted to speak with reporters about the newspaper, but a corporate spokesperson emailed a statement indicated the change affects only a small number of subscribers and is intended to ensure more reliable delivery. The company would not reveal how many customers will continue to receive morning delivery. Several dozen Gannett papers have switched to delivery by the Postal Service over the last few years, including the Elmira Star-Gazette and the Ithaca Journal. There's good news for one of Broome County's historic carousels. The 97-year-old carousel at the West Endicott Park did not operate during the summer because of serious mechanical issues. But Town of Supervisor Robert Mack said the Connecticut-based experts who were hired to address the issues have indicated the merry-go-round can be reassembled soon. Mack told WNBF News there were a couple of problems that they were able to fix. He said they've advised town officials that the carousel is coming back around the end of September. He said they're going to put it back. It's possible it could open for a weekend or two in October. Mack said, while it's in pretty good shape, there are some parts that need to be made in order for repair work to be completed. He said the carousel technicians plan to use some temporary straight rods to allow the carousel to be used this fall. He said some of the horses won't go up and down until permanent curved rods are fabricated and installed next year. Only two of the Binghamton's area's six carousels were operational over the summer months. Technicians have repaired data lines that failed at a key regional air traffic control center, and all major airports in the New York area began resuming operations after hundreds of flight cancellations rippled through the Northeast. Transportation Secretary Sean Duffy said in an online post that primary and backup telecom lines were fixed by Monday evening, allowing affected airports to resume operations. But he said significant delays were expected to continue throughout the rest of the evening. Hundreds of flights were canceled at the Newark, LaGuardia, Kennedy, and Philadelphia airports due to the technical problems. That's a look at local news. For updates and news, weather.

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2: 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It's Tuesday, the 22nd day of September. I'm Don Morgan. World and business leaders this week will grapple with the urgent costs of climate change. Experts say the rise of artificial intelligence and data centers, which consume a lot of energy, and higher fossil fuel prices due to wars in Iran, Venezuela, and Ukraine are changing the conversations as the United Nations General Assembly meets during New York's Climate Week. The toll from summer's heat waves, wildfires, and Nepal's catastrophic flood are also pressing issues. Renewable energy is booming, but climate impacts are accelerating faster than political systems can respond. News Radio WNBF, let's check in with traffic. There's a lot going on this week. Phase 2 of the $4.5 million project to modernize the four bridges on Route 17 in the towns of Union and Vestal begin today at 2 p.m. What that means is traffic will be shifted to the eastbound side of Route 17, with single-lane traffic in effect between exits 67 and 69. Exit 68 eastbound and Route 26 southbound on-ramp to Route 17 eastbound have both been reopened and will remain open until the project's scheduled completion in November. But State Route 26 northbound on-ramp to Route 17 eastbound will remain closed for the duration of the project. In Johnson City, today and tomorrow, Phillies contracted crews will be doing pavement milling on Floral Avenue from the Village Line at Margaret Street to Ackley Avenue. Roads will be open to local traffic only. Expect full road closures at times. Vehicles need to be removed from the roadway by 7 a.m. both days, and roads will be fully open at the end of each workday. Interstate 81 northbound and southbound at Glenwood, Lenoxville, exit 206 in Susquehanna County. For today, there are bridge inspections. Today, southbound driving lane restrictions and closures will be occurring from 8 a.m. until 4 p.m. Highway work for Broome County this week includes blacktop repairs on Broome County Airport Road, catch basin repair on Colesville Road, culvert work, Farm to Market Road, East Main Road, and Bevere Street, surface treatment work on Edson Road, County Route 16, from Route 79 to Piper Hill Road, ditch cleaning, shoulder repairs on Caldwell Hill Road, Park Avenue, Nanticoke Drive, Nolan Road, Old State Road, and Strat Mill Road, and milling and paving Bun Hill Road from Route 53, Fuller Hollow, Bun Hill to intersection to the winding lane. Your weather, we're looking at increasing clouds today, high near 67, winds calm, becoming east around 5 miles an hour this afternoon. Mostly cloudy tonight, low around 45, light east winds. Partly sunny Wednesday, high near 67, winds from the east 5 to 7 miles an hour. Partly cloudy Wednesday night, low around 43 with light east winds. Looking at the forecast of the National Weather Service right through Monday, we don't see any rain at all. Well, we'll see if that holds. Right now, it's 47 degrees. 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
1: 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Major League Baseball yesterday, the Mets, Yankees, Phillies, and Pirates had the night off. They'll all be back in action tonight. NFL Monday Night Football. Aaron Donald returned to the Los Angeles Rams lineup with three tackles in a 28-6 victory over the New York Giants. The 10-time Pro Bowl selection had been retired for the past 2.5 years before he made a comeback late last month. He immediately rejoined the starting lineup, and SoFi Stadium erupted in cheers when he was introduced before the game. Donald said he felt surprisingly good after his first game action, but he lamented the technique mistakes that would require more time to clean up. Donald's teammates were thrilled to see him back. The New York Giants are dealing with injuries to several of their most important players. It started with quarterback Jackson Dart injuring his left knee during the team's first series in Monday night's loss to the Los Angeles Rams. Coach John Harbaugh declined to confirm reports that Dart sprained his MCL, but the coach said, quote, "That's in the neighborhood of it." The Giants also saw top pass rusher Brian Burns sprain his left ankle, and left tackle Andrew Thomas sustain an apparent lower body injury in the fourth quarter. Wide receiver Malik Nabers had to pop his right shoulder back into place after dislocating it late in the first quarter. Aaron Glenn stands by his late game decisions in the New York Jets' 20-17 overtime loss to the Green Bay Packers. The Jets led by 10 points in the fourth quarter Sunday, but couldn't close the game. On Monday, Glenn said he takes responsibility for the outcome and emphasized the need to finish strong. Some of his play calls and clock management backfired, including a failed 4th-and-1 attempt and letting the Packers run out the clock in regulation. The Jets' offense struggled in overtime, and Green Bay secured the win. Glenn is now focused on preparing the Jets for their game against the Detroit Lions. A .500 record is good enough for the Texas Rangers to be leading the AL West in the final week of the regular season. The 78-78 Rangers have a one-game lead over Houston. They have never been more than 3 games out of the division lead or ahead by more than 2 games. First baseman Jake Berger describes the season as weird while noting that they still have a chance to do something special. Texas last made the playoffs when winning its only World Series title in 2023. Manager Skip Shoemaker says the record doesn't matter. The goal is to make the playoffs. That's a check on sports. For updates on local news, weather, sports, and features, open up the WNBF app and online at WNBF.com. 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
1: Mississippi quarterback Trinidad Chambliss is the Associated Press National Player of the Week in college football. Chambliss passed for 363 yards and 2 touchdowns and ran 14 yards for the tie-breaking score in the fourth quarter in the Rebels' 32-24 victory over LSU. Chambliss threw touchdowns of 21 and 20 yards and led a 75-yard touchdown drive to give the Rebels the lead for good. Louisville running back Kejuan Brown is runner-up for the award after running 10 times for a career-high 163 yards and a pair of long touchdowns in the Cardinals' 35-31 victory over SMU. 620 News Radio, WNBF. 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
7: From ABC News, Wall Street Now. Gains for AI-related stocks fueled a rally that lifted the Dow Jones 366 points to close back above 52,000 yesterday. The S&P gained 1.5%. The tech-intensive NASDAQ composite soared 2.3% for a record-high finish. The price of diesel fuel has yet to find its ceiling. The nationwide average for a gallon has hit a new record high, $6.51. The surging fuel price is filtering across the economy to anything delivered by truck or train. Record high beef prices have helped to drive one of Wendy's largest franchisees into bankruptcy. Meritage Hospitality Group owns 314 locations in 15 states and says in court filings that it owes Wendy's $25 million. A new school sits atop the U.S. News and World Report ranking of best colleges. MIT has taken the title from Princeton University, which had led the list since 2012. Princeton is now number two, followed by Harvard. Jim Ryan, ABC News.
1: News Radio, WNBF. Increasing clouds today, high near 67. Winds calm this afternoon. They'll be east around 5 miles an hour. Tonight, mostly cloudy, low around 45. Light east winds. Partly sunny Wednesday, high near 67. East winds, 5 to 7 miles an hour. Wednesday night will be partly cloudy, low about 43, with light east winds. It's 47 degrees, News Radio, WNBF. Dr. Sanjay Gupta is coming in next.
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19: We've talked before about how too much sitting quietly chips away at our health. Well, here's a fix so simple, it almost sounds too good to be true. In her new book, Body Electric, journalist Manoush Zomorodi teamed up with a Columbia University researcher to test a small idea. What if you moved for just 5 minutes every half hour? Pacing, for example, during a phone call, walking the dog, loading the dishwasher, marching in place. More than 23,000 people signed up to try it, and the results were up to a 28% drop in fatigue, steadier moods, and sharper focus. People's productivity didn't suffer one bit. Here's the catch. You can't undo a whole day of sitting with a single trip to the gym. As Zomorodi put it, sitting all day kinks your body like a garden hose, but you can unkink it with bursts of movement throughout your day. I'm Dr. Sanjay Gupta, helping you live a better life.
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2: This is News Radio WNBF News. Increasing clouds today, high near 67. Mostly cloudy tonight, low around 45. Wednesday, partly sunny, high near 67. Wednesday night will be partly cloudy with a low around 43. On Monday, Delaware County District Attorney Sean Smith announced that Brittany Storrs pled guilty to criminal sale of a controlled substance, a Class B felony, in Delaware County Court on September 8th. Prior to pleading guilty, Storrs admitted that on August 6th, she sold over 1/8 ounce of meth while in the village of Delhi. It was agreed that she'll be sentenced to 3.5 years in state prison to be followed by 2 years of post-release supervision. After pleading guilty, Storrs was remanded to the Delaware County Correctional Facility without bail until her sentencing on November 2nd. New York State announced that over $130 million in grants have been awarded to several communities to identify and replace lead service lines. Governor Kathy Hochul's lead infrastructure forgiveness and transformation grants will help communities pay for projects that protect drinking water and safeguard the public health of New York State residents. The governor's office noted that lead is harmful to human health and can enter drinking water when lead service lines, faucets, and fixtures corrode. Lead service lines that connect homes to water mains are typically the most significant source of lead in water, and lead plumbing is likely to be found in older cities and homes built before 1986. 24 New York State municipalities were chosen for the awards, including several in the central and southern tier regions. In Johnson City, award was over $3,600,000. City of Oneonta, just over $433,000. And in the city of Ithaca, $4,900,000 was awarded. The Binghamton newspaper, Press and Sun Bulletin, is the latest Gannett publication to begin relying on the U.S. Postal Service for delivery. According to a letter sent to subscribers, it stated that there is a possibility that the newspaper will not arrive the same day that it is published. The notice indicated that they will make every effort to have the Sunday publication delivered via the Monday mail. A Conklin woman who has subscribed to the Press and Sun Bulletin for more than four decades said her notice said the change for her delivery would start on October 5th. Local Press and Sun Bulletin representatives are not permitted to speak with reporters about the newspaper, but a corporate spokesperson emailed a statement indicated the change affects only a small number of subscribers and is intended to ensure more reliable delivery. The company would not reveal how many customers will continue to receive morning delivery. Several dozen Gannett papers have switched to delivery by the Postal Service over the last few years, including the Elmira Star-Gazette and the Ithaca Journal. There's good news for one of Broome County's historic carousels. The 97-year-old carousel at the West Endicott Park did not operate during the summer because of serious mechanical issues, but town of supervisor Robert Mack said the Connecticut-based experts who were hired to address the issues have indicated the merry-go-round can be reassembled soon. Mack told WNBF News there were a couple of problems that they were able to fix. He said they've advised town officials that the carousel is coming back around the end of September. He said they're going to put it back. It's possible it could open for a weekend or two in October. Max said while it's in pretty good shape, there are some parts that need to be made in order for repair work to be completed. He said the carousel technicians plan to use some temporary straight rods to allow the carousel to be used this fall. He said some of the horses won't go up and down until permanent curved rods are fabricated and installed.

0: next year. Only two of the Binghamton area's six carousels were operational over the summer months. Technicians have repaired data lines that failed at a key regional air traffic control center, and all major airports in the New York area began resuming operations after hundreds of flight cancellations rippled through the Northeast. Transportation Secretary Sean Duffy said in an online post that primary and backup telecom lines were fixed by Monday evening, allowing affected airports to resume operations. But he said significant delays were expected to continue throughout the rest of the evening. Hundreds of flights were canceled at the Newark, LaGuardia, Kennedy, and Philadelphia airports due to the technical problems. That's a look at local news. For updates and news, weather, sports, and features, open up the WNBF app and online at WNBF.com. 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
0: 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Don Morgan. The Gates Foundation is convening Anthropic, Google, OpenAI Foundation, and dozens of other organizations to help make artificial intelligence more accessible in underrepresented languages. There are more than 60 partners in total, ranging from AI labs and corporations to governments. The coalition aims to reach more than 3 billion people over 5 years by better coordinating existing efforts. Gates Foundation CEO Mark Susman says the work must continue full speed ahead, even as some large AI companies urge a slowdown on some advanced models development. The collaboration follows last week's announcement that the Gates Foundation is committing $1 billion to expand access to AI. We'll check in with sports next. 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
0: 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Major League Baseball yesterday, the Mets, Yankees, Phillies, and Pirates had the night off. They'll all be back in action tonight. NFL Monday Night Football. Aaron Donald returned to the Los Angeles Rams lineup with three tackles in a 28-6 victory over the New York Giants.

0: The 10-time Pro Bowl selection had been retired for the past 2.5 years before he made a comeback late last month. He immediately rejoined the starting lineup, and SoFi Stadium erupted in cheers when he was introduced before the game. Donald said he felt surprisingly good after his first game action, but he lamented his technique mistakes that will require more time to clean up. Donald's teammates were thrilled to see him back. The New York Giants are dealing with injuries to several of their most important players. It started with quarterback Jackson Dart injuring his left knee during the team's first series in Monday night's loss to the Los Angeles Rams. Coach John Harbaugh declined to confirm reports that Dart sprained his MCL, but the coach said, quote, "That's in the neighborhood of it." The Giants also saw top pass rusher Brian Burns sprain his left ankle, and left tackle Andrew Thomas sustain an apparent lower body injury in the fourth quarter. Wide receiver Malik Nabers had to pop his right shoulder back into place after dislocating it late in the first quarter. Aaron Glenn stands by his late game decisions in the New York Jets' 20-17 overtime loss to the Green Bay Packers. The Jets led by 10 points in the fourth quarter Sunday, but couldn't close the game. On Monday, Glenn said he takes responsibility for the outcome and emphasized the need to finish strong. Some of his play calls and clock management backfired, including a failed fourth and one attempt, and letting the Packers run out the clock in regulation. The Jets' offense struggled in overtime, and Green Bay secured the win. Glenn is now focused on preparing the Jets for their game against the Detroit Lions. A 500 record is good enough for the Texas Rangers to be leading the AL West in the final week of the regular season. The 78-78 Rangers have a one-game lead over Houston. They have never been more than 3 games out of the division lead or ahead by more than 2 games. First baseman Jake Berger describes the season as weird while noting that they still have a chance to do something special. Texas last made the playoffs when winning its only World Series title in 2023. Manager Skip Shoemaker says the record doesn't matter. The goal is to make the playoffs. That's a check on sports. For updates on local news, weather, sports, and features, open up the WNBF app and online at WNBF.com. 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
0: Bill Belichick's tenure at North Carolina is under scrutiny after a recent loss to Clemson. The Tar Heels were close to a 3-0 start, but Clemson outscored them in the final minutes to win 28-20. Belichick faces questions about his leadership, especially after his son and his general manager resigned amid an investigation into the program. Despite challenges, Belichick insists the team is improving. North Carolina has a tough schedule ahead, including games against Notre Dame and Miami. 6:43 News Radio WNBF Business News up next.
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6: News Radio WNBF. It's Tuesday, September 22nd. Let's check in with the world of business. Asian shares are mostly higher as the market mood turned positive from the overnight rally on Wall Street. Benchmarks rose today in trading in Sydney, Seoul, and Hong Kong, while being little changed in Shanghai. Tokyo trading was closed for so-called Silver Week, which adds an extra national holiday to bridge two holidays to prolong the days people can take off from work. Trading resumes on Thursday after respect for the aged day on Wednesday. Wall Street climbed to the edge of its all-time high after oil prices eased. The S&P 500 jumped 1.5%. The Dow added 0.7%. And the Nasdaq climbed 2.3%, but oil prices rose in Asian trading. President Donald Trump is hosting Chinese leader Xi Jinping in Washington this week as economic and tech competition escalates between the two countries. Both leaders are aiming to stabilize frail ties, though no major agreements are expected. The meeting itself is seen as significant given the deep differences and a lack of trust between the United States and China. An accelerating artificial intelligence race is a key issue, with both countries vying for dominance despite warnings about the rapid development of the technology. Along with persistent trade issues, the two leaders are also trying to maneuver around hot spots like Iran and Taiwan. 12 states and Hollywood writers challenging Paramount's buyout of Warner Brothers Discovery have agreed to settle their lawsuits against the mega merger. Monday's announcement effectively paves the way for the $81 billion deal to cross the finish line with some new commitments. The blockbuster deal will bring together two of Hollywood's oldest studios, key TV networks like CBS and CNN, and streaming platforms HBO Max and Paramount Plus. It will also consolidate its decades-old libraries with titles ranging from Harry to Top Gun. The agreement calls for Paramount to increase domestic production and establish monitoring of editorial independence of companies' news operations. The settlement still needs a final sign-off by a judge. CNN, MS Now, and Politico have filed a lawsuit over being denied White House access. The lawsuit calls the administration's actions barring reporters from the three news organizations a blatant violation of the First Amendment. Trump said last week he was barring them because of reporting he deemed fake news. On Monday morning, CNN was removed from its pool duties, which are shared by the major networks. Other networks said in response they were suspending their own pool coverage as well. The actions were an escalation of Trump's long-running efforts in the courts and through administrative action to restrict news coverage by journalists he finds objectionable. That's a look at business news. This is News Radio WNBF.
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1: This is a calling. 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
2: Blair Underwood is joining the Doc cast as a regular on season 3 after appearing in a guest role on season 2. GMA 3 caught up with the LA Law star about why he was excited to trade his suit for scrubs.
3: The surgery scenes are my favorite because it's something I don't do every day. The medical terminology I don't speak every day, so it's great fun.
2: Doc premieres tonight on Fox. George Lucas is going from movie maker to museum founder. His new museum, the Lucas Museum of Narrative Art, opens in Los Angeles today. Lucas marked the opening with a star-studded party over the weekend, with a guest list including Steven Spielberg, Leonardo DiCaprio, and Harrison Ford. We have our first peek at A24 Slayground. The new film comes to theaters this fall. And happy birthday to Joan Jett, who is 68 today. Michelle Franzen, ABC News.
4: News Radio, WNBF. Weather-wise, for today, increasing clouds, high near 67. Winds calm this afternoon. They'll become east around 5 miles an hour. Mostly cloudy tonight, low around 45, light east winds. Partly sunny Wednesday, high near 67. East winds, 5 to 7 miles an hour. It'll be partly cloudy Wednesday night with a low around 43. Winds light from the east. Right now, we're at 47 degrees at News Radio WNBF. Be right back. We'll check in with Kim Komando.
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13: 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The QTS Phoenix Data Center is on 80 acres. There are 5 340,000 square foot buildings over 1 million square feet. It uses 3.1 million gallons of water for cooling, which comes to 0 gallons per day because the water is recirculated. It's a closed loop system. News reports verify that this massive data center has caused no rate increases for either electricity or water. Residential housing is less than a quarter mile away, and there are no noise complaints. Seems to me that this is a far cry from the typical media coverage of data centers. The total number of employees, about 8 per building, are only 40 for 1 million square feet. Get the straight scoop every day with my free newsletter at getkim.com.
14: I've used the same VPN for years. 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I tested all the big names, and NordVPN came out on top. 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
22: ABC News, I'm Sherry Preston. When the UN General Assembly gathers in New York this morning, President Trump will be there to speak to the world leaders. He is widely expected to defend the American war with Iran when he speaks this afternoon. Airlines are still unwinding a travel mess after flights in and out of some major eastern airports had to be shut down on Monday. ABC News transportation correspondent Gio Benitez says one key communication system failed and then there was no backup.
23: There was this backup 600-foot fiber line that was just inoperable, and we're learning that it was accidentally cut by a New Jersey Transit construction crew. At one point, the FAA put this ground stop for just about every airport in the Northeast because they needed to figure this out. United canceled almost every one of its flights. I mean, so this was a major, major headache.
22: A grand jury in Mississippi says there is no evidence of a crime in the death of 18-year-old Nolan Wells. He drowned over the 4th of July weekend. This is ABC News. Paramount may now be on its way to finishing its $81 billion deal to buy Warner Brothers after reaching a settlement with a dozen states challenging the purchase. The agreement includes promises from Paramount that it will increase film production in the United States. There's a camp owner in Mississippi who puts her campers through basic training on how to live in the wild. ABC's Danny New explains.
24: This back-to-school season, we're studying a different kind of education, one you might call a
25: raccoon boot camp.
24: Welcome to Woodside Wildlife Rescue, where young orphaned raccoons find a place to heal and mature into well-rounded adults. Paula Woodside founded this rescue in 2019, bringing usually sick or injured kids to this 20-acre property in southern Mississippi.
25: It's really important for them to get a little bit of a head start.
24: Members of the team run these boot camps to make sure the raccoons learn all the necessary skills to be released one day.
22: Hurricane Polo growing to a Category 4 storm in the eastern Pacific. It's forecast to bring heavy rain to southwestern Mexico. Sherry Preston, ABC News.
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4: This is News Radio, WNBF News. Increasing clouds today, high near 67. Mostly cloudy tonight, low around 45. Wednesday, partly sunny, high near 67. Wednesday night will be partly cloudy with a low around 43. On Monday, Delaware County District Attorney Sean Smith announced that Brittany Storrs pled guilty to criminal sale of a controlled substance, a Class B felony, in Delaware County Court on September 8th. Prior to pleading guilty, Storrs admitted that on August 6th, she sold over 1/8 ounce of meth while in the village of Delhi. It was agreed that she'll be sentenced to 3.5 years in state prison to be followed by 2 years of post-release supervision. After pleading guilty, Storrs was remanded to the Delaware County Correctional Facility without bail until her sentencing on November 2nd. New York State announced that over $130 million in grants have been awarded to several communities to identify and replace lead service lines. Governor Kathy Hochul's lead infrastructure forgiveness and transformation grants will help communities pay for projects that protect drinking water and safeguard the public health of New York State residents. The governor's office noted that lead is harmful to human health and can enter drinking water when lead service lines, faucets, and fixtures corrode. Lead service lines that connect homes to water mains are typically the most significant source of lead in water, and lead plumbing is likely to be found in older cities and homes built before 1986. 24 New York State municipalities were chosen for the awards, including several in the central and southern tier regions. In Johnson City, award was over $3,600,000. City of Oneonta, just over $433,000. And in the city of Ithaca, $4,900,000 was awarded. The Binghamton newspaper, Press and Sun Bulletin, is the latest Gannett publication to begin relying on the U.S. Postal Service for delivery. According to a letter sent to subscribers, it stated that there is a possibility that the newspaper will not arrive the same day that it is published. The notice indicated that they will make every effort to have the Sunday publication delivered via the Monday mail. A Conklin woman who has subscribed to the Press and Sun Bulletin for more than 4 decades said her notice said the change for her delivery would start on October 5th. Local Press and Sun Bulletin representatives are not permitted to speak with reporters about the newspaper, but a corporate spokesperson emailed a statement indicated the change affects only a small number of subscribers and is intended to ensure more reliable delivery. The company would not reveal how many customers will continue to receive morning delivery. Several dozen Gannett papers have switched to delivery by the Postal Service over the last few years, including the Elmira Star-Gazette and the Ithaca Journal. There's good news for one of Broome County's historic carousels. The 97-year-old carousel at the West Endicott Park did not operate during the summer because of serious mechanical issues. But town of supervisor Robert Mack said the Connecticut-based experts who were hired to address the issues have indicated the merry-go-round can be reassembled soon. Mack told WNBF News there were a couple of problems that they were able to fix. He said they've advised town officials that the carousel is coming back around the end of September. He said they're going to put it back. It's possible it could open for a weekend or two in October. Mack said while it's in pretty good shape, there are some parts that need to be made in order for repair work to be completed. He said the carousel technicians plan to use some temporary straight rods to allow the carousel to be used this fall. He said some of the horses won't go up and down until permanent curved rods are fabricated and installed next year. Only two of the Binghamton area's six carousels were operational over the summer months. Technicians have repaired data lines that failed at a key regional air traffic control center, and all major airports in the New York area began resuming operations after hundreds of flight cancellations rippled through the Northeast. Transportation Secretary Sean Duffy said in an online post that primary and backup telecom lines were fixed by Monday evening, allowing affected airports to resume operations. But he said significant delays were expected to continue throughout the rest of the evening. Hundreds of flights were canceled at the Newark, LaGuardia, Kennedy, and Philadelphia airports due to the technical problems. That's a look at local news. For updates and news, weather, sports, and features, open up the WNBF app and online at WNBF.com. 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

0: will receive the inaugural Artist Director honors, making her the most awarded artist in VMA history. Currently, Swift is tied with Beyoncé, each having 30 awards. The new honor will bring her total to 31. The awards show will air live on CBS and stream on Paramount Plus. Madonna leads with 11 nominations, followed by Swift with 9. The event will feature performances by Madonna and others. Nirvana will receive the Video Vanguard Award. Fan voting ends September 25th. The two-hour show will broadcast live on CBS on Sunday, September 27th at 7:30 p.m. Eastern. Let's take a look at traffic. We're busy this week. There's milling and paving on Bun Hill Road, County Route 53 from Fuller Hollow, Bun Hill intersection to Winding Lane. 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Blacktop repairs on Broome County Airport Road, and mowing continues on county roadways. Driving lane restrictions and closures on Interstate 81 northbound and southbound at Glenwood Lenoxville Exit 206 in Susquehanna County today. They're doing bridge inspections. The northbound driving lane is got restrictions today and closures from 8 a.m. through 4 p.m. In Johnson City today and tomorrow, village contracted crews doing pavement milling on Floral Avenue from the village line at Margaret Street to Ackley Avenue. Roads will be open to local traffic only. There will be full road closures at times. Vehicles need to be removed from the roadway by 7 a.m. both today and tomorrow. The roads will fully open at the end of each workday. Phase 2 of the $4.5 million project to modernize the four bridges on Route 17 in the towns of Union and Vestal begins today at 2 p.m. Traffic will be shifted to the eastbound side of Route 17, with single-lane traffic in effect between exits 67 and 69, while crews place the approachment slabs on the westbound side of the highway. Exit 68 eastbound and Route 26 southbound on-ramp to Route 17 eastbound have both been reopened and will remain open until the project's completed schedule in November. But Route 26 northbound on-ramp to Route 17 eastbound will remain closed for the duration of the project. Weather forecast, increasing clouds today on your 67. Winds calm, they'll become east around 5 miles an hour this afternoon. Partly cloudy tonight, low around 45, light east winds. Partly sunny for Wednesday on your 67. Winds from the east, 5 to 7 miles an hour. Wednesday night will be partly cloudy, low around 43 with light east winds. Holding steady at 47 degrees, 714. 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
0: This is News Radio WNBF Sports. Major League Baseball yesterday, the Mets, Yankees, Phillies, and Pirates had the night off. They'll all be back in action tonight. NFL Monday Night Football. Aaron Donald returned to the Los Angeles

0: Rams lineup with three tackles in a 28-6 victory over the New York Giants. The 10-time Pro Bowl selection had been retired for the past 2.5 years before he made a comeback late last month. He immediately rejoined the starting lineup, and SoFi Stadium erupted in cheers when he was introduced before the game. Donald said he felt surprisingly good after his first game action, but he lamented his technique mistakes that will require more time to clean up. Donald's teammates were thrilled to see him back. The New York Giants are dealing with injuries to several of their most important players. It started with quarterback Jackson Dart injuring his left knee during the team's first series in Monday night's loss to the Los Angeles Rams. Coach John Harbaugh declined to confirm reports that Dart sprained his MCL, but the coach said, quote, that's in the neighborhood of it. The Giants also saw top pass rusher Brian Burns sprain his left ankle, and left tackle Andrew Thomas sustain an apparent lower body injury in the fourth quarter. Wide receiver Malik Nabers had to pop his right shoulder back into place after dislocating it late in the first quarter. Aaron Glenn stands by his late game decisions in the New York Jets' 20-17 overtime loss to the Green Bay Packers. The Jets led by 10 points in the fourth quarter Sunday, but couldn't close the game. On Monday, Glenn said he takes responsibility for the outcome and emphasized the need to finish strong. Some of his play calls and clock management backfired, including a failed fourth and one attempt and letting the Packers run out the clock in regulation. The Jets' offense struggled in overtime and Green Bay secured the win. Glenn is now focused on preparing the Jets for their game against the Detroit Lions. A 500 record is good enough for the Texas Rangers to be leading the AL West in the final week of the regular season. The 78-78 Rangers have a one-game lead over Houston. They have never been more than 3 games out of the division lead or ahead by more than 2 games. First baseman Jake Berger describes the season as weird while noting that they still have a chance to do something special. Texas last made the playoffs when winning its only World Series title in 2023. Manager Skip Shoemaker says the record doesn't matter. The goal is to make the playoffs. That's a check on sports. For updates on local news, weather, sports, and features, open up the WNBF app and online at WNBF.com. 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
1: 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Kevin Bixby has the current weather forecast, road conditions, and sports. 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
0: The Big 12 has 3 teams in the top 15 of the Associated Press Top 25 for the first time this season, and 4 ranked in all. Number 9, BYU, has its highest ranking since it popped into the top 10 for 1 week late last season. Number 11, Texas Tech, and number 15, Utah, also have their highest rankings of this season. Houston is number 23, and 4 other Big 12 teams are receiving votes. The Big 12 is shooting for 2 teams in the college football playoff for the first time. 720 News Radio, WNBF, Political Insights are coming your way next.
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25: 7:23 on this Tuesday morning. Good morning, Karen.
26: Good morning, Don. How are you?
25: All right. Doing fine. Yeah.
26: Good. Yeah. Feels like fall's in the air.
25: Yes.
26: Is today the first day of fall?
25: Yes. Yes, it is.
26: Oh, wow.
25: Yes, it is.
26: I'll be darned.
25: Interesting.
26: Well, it feels like it.
25: Interestingly, we have a long stretch of no rain so far, anyway, according to the National Weather Service. I don't see anything through next Monday.
26: So, really?
25: Yeah. Partly sunny skies throughout the next few days. So,
26: hey, we'll take it.
25: Yeah.
26: Let it dry out a little bit.
25: Yes. Finally got the
26: I thought there was a storm coming up north, the northeast, but maybe it's going up towards the Cape.
25: Well, the weather could change in the next 3 hours.
26: This is true.
25: Oh, my.
26: Oh, speaking of changes, yikes, yes. Here we go again.
25: Oh, boy.
26: I know. We might sound a little bit like a broken record in the next month or so, but it's so important. So we're going to talk about open enrollment again, and that's for people that are on Medicare, and they have to make their choices during the open enrollment period, which is October 15th to December 7th. And again, as we talked off air, I mean, there's major changes coming down the pipeline. There's only so many that we can say on the air before October 1st. Okay. But the ones we can, you can bet your bottom dollar we will.
25: Okay.
26: Because it's really important for people to pay attention, look at their mail, at the letters they may receive from their carriers, and, of course, their annual notice of change if they have standalone prescription drug coverage. So anyway, we're going to talk about all that again tomorrow.
25: Okay.
26: And some interesting deadlines that people should definitely pay attention to. We are booking into open enrollment already, so get your appointments set. And that is October 15th to December 7th. We are at 1708 Vestal Parkway East, up above Plato's Closet and Style Encore. You can reach us several ways for an appointment. You can simply give us a call at 607-772-4898. You also can Google us at KSO Insurance. And all of our contact information comes up, including our website, and you may make an appointment that way. Or if you missed the phone number, we are at 607-772-4898.
25: All right. We'll talk tomorrow. Thank you.
26: Very good. Thanks, Don.
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0: Jason McCourty here. 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
2: These are your political insights from ABC News. Kentucky Governor Andy Beshear is not holding back when it comes to what he thinks of Mitch McConnell.
9: I still have concerns. And I think anybody who actually watches the video has concerns both for him and for the position.
2: Beshear speaking Monday on ABC's The View after McConnell appeared on the Senate floor last week to cast his first vote in months.
9: But this is what's broken about the current Senate. They don't think they work for anybody. I mean, Mitch McConnell was gone for 3 months, 3 months away from work, and wouldn't tell his boss, which are the people of the Commonwealth of Kentucky.
2: Beshear is now calling for term limits for Congress and the Supreme Court. President Trump is in New York City for the UN General Assembly. After meeting with Mayor Zoran Mamdani Monday, they told reporters they discussed affordability and housing. Texas Congressman Greg Kassar says Wilbur Perez, the DoorDash driver shot by ICE in Austin Sunday, has been transferred to a medical facility for treatment. I'm Stephanie Officer, ABC News.
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27: It's a rare death for the United States and something health officials are calling wildly unusual. Florida reporting a woman died of dengue as the state sears near record-breaking levels of the illness this year. People get infected with dengue after being bitten by a mosquito. The illness is often nicknamed breakbone fever, as that's the most common symptom that people experience. Others include aches and pains, nausea and vomiting, and even a rash. There's no specific treatment aside from rest and drinking fluids, with most people recovering after about 2 weeks. Deaths from the illness are usually in the single digits nationwide each year. Florida so far has seen nearly 150 cases. Puerto Rico and American Samoa have each seen hundreds of cases as well. And while the illness is mostly found in tropical areas of the world, experts warn that a warming climate has expanded the reach of mosquitoes. So their advice? To avoid mosquito bites by making sure you're wearing long-sleeve clothing, using insect repellent, and dumping out any standing water where mosquitoes might breed. With your Medical Minute, I'm Yuri Benajad.
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23: This is News Radio WNBF News. Increasing clouds today, high near 67. Mostly cloudy tonight, low around 45. Wednesday, partly sunny, high near 67. Wednesday night will be partly cloudy with a low around 43. On Monday, Delaware County District Attorney Sean Smith announced that Brittany Storrs pled guilty to criminal sale of a controlled substance, a Class B felony, in Delaware County Court on September 8th. Prior to pleading guilty, Storrs admitted that on August 6th, she sold over 1/8 ounce of meth while in the village of Delhi. It was agreed that she'll be sentenced to 3.5 years in state prison to be followed by 2 years of post-release supervision. After pleading guilty, Storrs was remanded to the Delaware County Correctional Facility without bail until her sentencing on November 2nd. New York State announced that over $130 million in grants have been awarded to several communities to identify and replace lead service lines. Governor Kathy Hochul's Lead Infrastructure Forgiveness and Transformation Grants will help communities pay for projects that protect drinking water and safeguard the public health of New York State residents. The governor's office noted that lead is harmful to human health and can enter drinking water when lead service lines, faucets, and fixtures corrode. Lead service lines that connect homes to water mains are typically the most significant source of lead in water, and lead plumbing is likely to be found in older cities and homes built before 1986. 24 New York State municipalities were chosen for the awards, including several in the central and southern tier regions. In Johnson City, the award was over $3,600,000. City of Oneonta, just over $433,000. And in the city of Ithaca, $4,900,000 was awarded. The Binghamton newspaper, Press and Sun Bulletin, is the latest Gannett publication to begin relying on the U.S. Postal Service for delivery. According to a letter sent to subscribers, it stated that there is a possibility that the newspaper will not arrive the same day that it is published. The notice indicated that they will make every effort to have the Sunday publication delivered via the Monday mail. A Conklin woman who has subscribed to the Press and Sun Bulletin for more than four decades said her notice said the change for her delivery would start on October 5th. Local Press and Sun Bulletin representatives are not permitted to speak with reporters about the newspaper, but a corporate spokesperson emailed a statement indicated the change affects only a small number of subscribers and is intended to ensure more reliable delivery. The company would not reveal how many customers will continue to receive morning delivery. Several dozen Gannett papers have switched to delivery by the Postal Service over the last few years, including the Elmira Star-Gazette and the Ithaca Journal. There's good news for one of Broome County's historic carousels. The 97-year-old carousel at the West Endicott Park did not operate during the summer because of serious mechanical issues, but Town of Supervisor Robert Mack said the Connecticut-based experts who were hired to address the issues have indicated the merry-go-round can be reassembled soon. Mack told WNBF News there were a couple of problems that they were able to fix. He said they've advised town officials that the carousel is coming back around the end of September. He said they're going to put it back. It's possible it could open for a weekend or two in October. Max said while it's in pretty good shape, there are some parts that need to be made in order for repair work to be completed. He said the carousel technicians plan to use some temporary straight rods to allow the carousel to be used this fall. He said some of the horses won't go up and down until permanent curved rods are fabricated and installed next year.
25: Only two of the Binghamton's area's six carousels were operational over the summer months. Technicians have repaired data lines that failed at a key regional air traffic control center, and all major airports in the New York area began resuming operations after hundreds of flight cancellations rippled through the Northeast. Transportation Secretary Sean Duffy said in an online post that primary and backup telecom lines were fixed by Monday evening, allowing affected airports to resume operations. But he said significant delays were expected to continue throughout the rest of the evening. Hundreds of flights were canceled at the Newark, LaGuardia, Kennedy, and Philadelphia airports due to the technical problems. That's a look at local news. For updates on news, weather, sports, and features, open up the WNBF app and online at WNBF.com. 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
25: 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It's 7:37, Tuesday, September 22nd, first day of fall. Italian health authorities are seeing evidence that rising temperatures and longer warm seasons are helping mosquitoes spread West Nile virus across a wider area during more months of the year. Warmer temperatures favor mosquito reproduction and can mean the transmission season sometimes lasts as late as November. Areas once largely unaffected are increasingly reporting infections, reflecting a gradual expansion of the virus across the country. Italy's experience with the virus is drawing attention from European countries located farther north. More than 650 infections have been reported in Italy so far this year, accounting for roughly half of all cases recorded in Europe. 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We'll check in with sports next.
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25: 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Major League Baseball yesterday, the Mets, Yankees, Phillies, and Pirates had the night off. They'll all be back in action tonight. NFL Monday Night Football. Aaron Donald returned to the Los Angeles Rams lineup with three tackles in a 28-6 victory over the New York Giants. The 10-time Pro Bowl selection had been retired for the past 2.5 years before he made a comeback late last month. He immediately rejoined the starting lineup, and SoFi Stadium erupted in cheers when he was introduced before the game. Donald said he felt surprisingly good after his first game action, but he lamented his technique mistakes that will require more time to clean up. Donald's teammates were thrilled to see him back. The New York Giants are dealing with injuries to several of their most important players. It started with quarterback Jackson Dart injuring his left knee during the team's first series in Monday night's loss to the Los Angeles Rams.

0: Coach John Harbaugh declined to confirm reports that Dart sprained his MCL, but the coach said, quote, that's in the neighborhood of it. The Giants also saw top pass rusher Brian Burns sprain his left ankle, and left tackle Andrew Thomas sustained an apparent lower body injury in the fourth quarter. Wide receiver Malik Nabers had to pop his right shoulder back into place after dislocating it late in the first quarter. Aaron Glenn stands by his late game decisions in the New York Jets' 20-17 overtime loss to the Green Bay Packers. The Jets led by 10 points in the fourth quarter Sunday, but couldn't close the game. On Monday, Glenn said he takes responsibility for the outcome and emphasized the need to finish strong. Some of his play calls and clock management backfired, including a failed fourth and one attempt and letting the Packers run out the clock in regulation. The Jets' offense struggled in overtime and Green Bay secured the win. Glenn is now focused on preparing the Jets for their game against the Detroit Lions. A 500 record is good enough for the Texas Rangers to be leading the AL West in the final week of the regular season. The 78-78 Rangers have a one-game lead over Houston. They have never been more than three games out of the division lead or ahead by more than two games. First baseman Jake Berger describes the season as weird while noting that they still have a chance to do something special. Texas last made the playoffs when winning its only World Series title in 2023. Manager Skip Schumaker says the record doesn't matter. The goal is to make the playoffs. That's a check on sports. For updates on local news, weather, sports, and features, open up the WNBF app and online at WNBF.com. 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
1: 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I'm Bob Joseph. 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
0: Chicago Bears coach Ben Johnson is leaving open the possibility that Caleb Williams could play in Week 3 against Philadelphia. Williams left Sunday's 9-3 loss to Minnesota with a right hamstring injury. The third-year quarterback got hurt on a scramble deep in Vikings territory with about 7.5 minutes left. Johnson said he doesn't think Williams will practice this week, but he isn't ruling him out for the matchup with the Eagles next Monday night. After the home game against Philadelphia, the Bears take on the New York Jets on October 4th before visiting Green Bay Packers on October 11th. 744 News Radio, WNBF Business News, coming up next.
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0: News Radio WNBF. It's Tuesday, September 22nd. Let's check in with the world of business. Asian shares are mostly higher as the market mood turned positive from the overnight rally on Wall Street. Benchmarks rose today in trading in Sydney, Seoul, and Hong Kong, while being little changed in Shanghai. Tokyo trading was closed for so-called Silver Week, which adds an extra national holiday to bridge two holidays to prolong the days people can take off from work. Trading resumes on Thursday after respect for the aged day on Wednesday. Wall Street climbed to the edge of its all-time high after oil prices eased. The S&P 500 jumped 1.5%, the Dow added 0.7%, and the Nasdaq climbed 2.3%, but oil prices rose in Asian trading. President Donald Trump is hosting Chinese leader Xi Jinping in Washington this week as economic and tech competition escalates between the two countries. Both leaders are aiming to stabilize frail ties, though no major agreements are expected. The meeting itself is seen as significant given the deep differences and a lack of trust between the United States and China. An accelerating artificial intelligence race is a key issue, with both countries vying for dominance despite warnings about the rapid development of the technology. Along with persistent trade issues, the two leaders are also trying to maneuver around hot spots like Iran and Taiwan. 12 states and Hollywood writers challenging Paramount's buyout of Warner Brothers Discovery have agreed to settle their lawsuits against the mega merger. Monday's announcement effectively paves the way for the $81 billion deal to cross the finish line with some new commitments. The blockbuster deal will bring together two of Hollywood's oldest studios, key TV networks like CBS and CNN, and streaming platforms HBO Max and Paramount Plus. It will also consolidate its decades-old libraries with titles ranging from Harry to Top Gun. The agreement calls for Paramount to increase domestic production and establish monitoring of editorial independence of companies' news operations. The settlement still needs a final sign-off by a judge. CNN, MS Now, and Politico have filed a lawsuit over being denied White House access. The lawsuit calls the administration's actions barring reporters from the three news organizations a blatant violation of the First Amendment. Trump said last week he was barring them because of reporting he deemed fake news. On Monday morning, CNN was removed from its pool duties, which are shared by the major networks. Other networks said in response they were suspending their own pool coverage as well. The actions were an escalation of Trump's long-running efforts in the courts and through administrative action to restrict

0: news coverage by journalists he finds objectionable. That's a look at business news. 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
14: 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Amazon has started blocking Meta's latest AI technology from browsing its platform. Earlier this month, the Facebook parent company launched Muse, an AI agent designed, according to Meta, to help with everything from email and scheduling to online shopping. That last one is seemingly what upset Amazon, which says Muse isn't identifying itself as an AI bot, and that's in violation of their terms of service. There's a bunch of new laptops running Google's new software now hitting the market. The five new Google Books, as they're known, are built by Dell, Lenovo, HP, Acer, and Asus, but they run Google software based on the Android operating system. And owners of certain Apple devices can now submit a claim to get their slice of a $250 million settlement that had claimed Apple failed to deliver the AI-powered Siri voice assistant on schedule. With Tech Trends, I'm Mike Dubusky, ABC News.
0: 753 News Radio WNBF. A Mississippi wildlife rescue gives abandoned and injured baby raccoons their best chance of survival through a program they call Raccoon Boot Camp. Woodside Wildlife Rescue staff teach the kits by example. They mimic raccoon calls, hide worms in dirt to teach the youngsters to dig for food, and break open pine cones and acorns to reveal the seeds inside their charges. Rescuers take the raccoons to a pond to learn to swim and provide live prey for hunting practice. When a group of kits is ready for release, the staff hosts a graduation ceremony complete with pomp and circumstance marches, a roll call, and a reverend's blessing. 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Winds calm, they become east this afternoon around 5 miles an hour. Mostly cloudy tonight, low about 45, light east winds. Partly sunny Wednesday on your 67. Winds from the east, 5 to 7 miles an hour. And partly cloudy Wednesday night, low around 43. Winds will be light from the east. Right now it's 47 degrees at News Radio WNBF. We'll check in with Wall Street next. It's 7:55.
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27: From ABC News, Wall Street Now. Gains for AI-related stocks fueled a rally that lifted the Dow Jones 366 points to close back above 52,000 yesterday. The S&P gained 1.5%. The tech-intensive NASDAQ composite soared 2.3% for a record-high finish. The price of diesel fuel has yet to find its ceiling. The nationwide average for a gallon has hit a new record high, $6.51. The surging fuel price is filtering across the economy to anything delivered by truck or train. Record-high beef prices have helped to drive one of Wendy's largest franchisees into bankruptcy. Meritage Hospitality Group owns 314 locations in 15 states and says in court filings that it owes Wendy's $25 million. A new school sits atop the U.S. News & World Report ranking of best colleges. MIT has taken the title from Princeton University, which had led the list since 2012. Princeton is now number two, followed by Harvard. Jim Ryan, ABC News.
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29: Here's a look as to what's happening in our community coming up in the month of October. 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Then on Saturday, October 17th, join me at the open house at Countryside Stoves in Oxford. 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
1: ABC News, I'm Sherry Preston. With President Trump just a couple of hours away from addressing the United Nations, some traders are hoping for a diplomatic breakthrough in the war with Iran. Brent crude this morning now trading below $100 a barrel. This afternoon, the president is scheduled to meet with leaders from several Middle Eastern countries. FAA equipment issues that made a mess of air travel at several big eastern airports have now been fixed.
2: It all started when a circuit blew at the Regional Air Traffic Control Facility in Philadelphia. Then the backup fiber line was also unavailable. Turns out it was accidentally cut by a construction crew in New Jersey. The failures left controllers without a way to monitor aircraft or talk to pilots, triggering ground stops from D.C. to Boston.
1: ABC's Karen Hua, the ripple effects are still being felt today. More protests in Austin, Texas, after a Venezuelan man accused of being here illegally was shot in the back by ICE. He says the bullet is still in him, lodged in his spine while he is in detention. This is ABC News. The Philadelphia Department of Public Health notifying travelers of a possible measles exposure at the airport, the latest concern due to the number of measles cases across Pennsylvania. Here's ABC's Michelle Franzen.
3: The measles outbreak in Pennsylvania has not peaked yet. State officials reported 25 new confirmed measles cases just since Friday. There are currently 792 confirmed measles illnesses across 39 counties, and the state has recorded 4 deaths. The last time there were 4 deaths was in 1992, and that was in all of the U.S. ABC News medical correspondent Dr. Darian Sutton.
4: The main reason why is because of a lack of vaccine protection. We're seeing these pocket communities that are very high risk, very low vaccination rates.
3: Health officials are encouraging people to get vaccinated. Michelle Franzen, ABC News.
1: Paramount closer to its merger with Warner Brothers Discovery. Now the 12 attorneys general have settled their lawsuits against the deal. I'm Sherry Preston, ABC News.
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0: This is News Radio, WNBF News. Increasing clouds today, high near 67. Mostly cloudy tonight, low around 45. Wednesday, partly sunny, on your 67. Wednesday night will be partly cloudy with a low around 43. On Monday, Delaware County District Attorney Sean Smith announced that Brittany Storrs pled guilty to criminal sale of a controlled substance, a Class B felony, in Delaware County Court on September 8th. Prior to pleading guilty, Storrs admitted that on August 6th, she sold over 1/8 ounce of meth while in the village of Delhi. It was agreed that she'll be sentenced to 3.5 years in state prison to be followed by 2 years of post-release supervision. After pleading guilty, Storrs was remanded to the Delaware County Correctional Facility without bail until her sentencing on November 2nd. New York State announced that over $130 million in grants have been awarded to several communities to identify and replace lead service lines. Governor Kathy Hochul's led infrastructure forgiveness and transformation grants will help communities pay for projects that protect drinking water and safeguard the public health of New York State residents. The governor's office noted that lead is harmful to human health and can enter drinking water when lead service lines, faucets, and fixtures corrode. Lead service lines that connect homes to water mains are typically the most significant source of lead in water, and lead plumbing is likely to be found in older cities and homes built before 1986. 24 New York State municipalities were chosen for the awards, including several in the central and southern tier regions. In Johnson City, the award was over $3,600,000. City of Oneonta, just over $433,000. And in the city of Ithaca, $4,900,000 was awarded. The Binghamton newspaper, Press and Sun Bulletin, is the latest Gannett publication to begin relying on the U.S. Postal Service for delivery. According to a letter sent to subscribers, it stated that there is a possibility that the newspaper will not arrive the same day that it is published. The notice indicated that they will make every effort to have the Sunday publication delivered via the Monday mail. A Conklin woman who has subscribed to the Press and Sun Bulletin for more than four decades said her notice said the change for her delivery would start on October 5th. Local Press and Sun Bulletin representatives are not permitted to speak with reporters about the newspaper, but a corporate spokesperson emailed a statement indicated the change affects only a small number of subscribers and is intended to ensure more reliable delivery. The company would not reveal how many customers will continue to receive morning delivery. Several dozen Gannett papers have switched to delivery by the Postal Service over the last few years, including the Elmira Star-Gazette and the Ithaca Journal. There's good news for one of Broome County's historic carousels. The 97-year-old carousel at the West Endicott Park did not operate during the summer because of serious mechanical issues. But Town of Supervisor Robert Mack said the Connecticut-based experts who were hired to address the issues have indicated the merry-go-round can be reassembled soon. Mack told WNBF News there were a couple of problems that they were able to fix. He said they've advised town officials that the carousel is coming back around the end of September. He said they're going to put it back. It's possible it could open for a weekend or two in October. Mack said while it's in pretty good shape, there are some parts that need to be made in order for repair work to be completed. He said the carousel technicians plan to use some temporary straight rods to allow the carousel to be used this fall. He said some of the horses won't go up and down until permanent curved rods are fabricated and installed next year. Only two of the Binghamton area's six carousels were operational over the summer months. Technicians have repaired data lines that failed at a key regional air traffic control center, and all major airports in the New York area began resuming operations after hundreds of flight cancellations rippled through the Northeast. Transportation Secretary Sean Duffy said in an online post that primary and backup telecom lines were fixed by Monday evening, allowing affected airports to resume operations. But he said significant delays were expected to continue throughout the rest of the evening. Hundreds of flights were canceled at the Newark, LaGuardia, Kennedy, and Philadelphia airports due to the technical problems. That's a look at local news. For updates and news, weather, sports, and features, open up the WNBF app and online at WNBF.com. 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

0: is light from the east. Partly sunny Wednesday, 167, east winds 5 to 7 miles an hour. Wednesday night, partly cloudy, low around 43, winds light from the east. We're at 47 degrees, News Radio WNBF with sports up next.
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0: This is News Radio WNBF Sports. Major League Baseball yesterday, the Mets, Yankees, Phillies, and Pirates had the night off. They'll all be back in action tonight. NFL Monday Night Football. Aaron Donald returned to the Los Angeles Rams lineup with three tackles in a 28-6 victory over the New York Giants. The 10-time Pro Bowl selection had been retired for the past 2.5 years before he made a comeback late last month. He immediately rejoined the starting lineup, and SoFi Stadium erupted in cheers when he was introduced before the game. Donald said he felt surprisingly good after his first game action, but he lamented his technique mistakes that will require more time to clean up. Donald's teammates were thrilled to see him back. The New York Giants are dealing with injuries to several of their most important players. It started with quarterback Jackson Dart injuring his left knee during the team's first series in Monday night's loss to the Los Angeles Rams. Coach John Harbaugh declined to confirm reports that Dart sprained his MCL, but the coach said, quote, "That's in the neighborhood of it." The Giants also saw top pass rusher Brian Burns sprain his left ankle, and left tackle Andrew Thomas sustain an apparent lower body injury in the fourth quarter. Wide receiver Malik Nabers had to pop his right shoulder back into place after dislocating it late in the first quarter. Aaron Glenn stands by his late game decisions in the New York Jets' 20-17 overtime loss to the Green Bay Packers. The Jets led by 10 points in the fourth quarter Sunday, but couldn't close the game. On Monday, Glenn said he takes responsibility for the outcome and emphasized the need to finish strong. Some of his play calls and clock management backfired, including a failed fourth and one attempt and letting the Packers run out the clock in regulation. The Jets' offense struggled in overtime, and Green Bay secured the win. Glenn is now focused on preparing the Jets for their game against the Detroit Lions. A 500 record is good enough for the Texas Rangers to be leading the AL West in the final week of the regular season. The 78-78 Rangers have a one-game lead over Houston. They have never been more than 3 games out of the division lead or ahead by more than 2 games. First baseman Jake Berger describes the season as weird while noting that they still have a chance to do something special. Texas last made the playoffs when winning its only World Series title in 2023. Manager Skip Shoemaker says the record doesn't matter. The goal is to make the playoffs. That's a check on sports. For updates on local news, weather, sports, and features, open up the WNBF app and online at WNBF.com. 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
1: Major League Baseball's postseason is rapidly approaching, with the Los Angeles Dodgers seeking a third straight World Series title. It remains to be seen how much some of the game's biggest stars will be able to participate in the playoffs, though. The Dodgers are once again among the best teams in the big leagues, and they'll have several challengers in October, including the Milwaukee Brewers and Tampa Bay Rays. All three teams could finish the regular season with 100 wins or more. Los Angeles is rolling, even though four-time MVP Shohei Ohtani's health is a concern. 817 News Radio, WNBF. 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
19: 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In her new book, Body Electric, journalist Manoush Zomorodi teamed up with a Columbia University researcher to test a small idea. What if you moved for just 5 minutes every half hour? Pacing, for example, during a phone call. Walking the dog, loading the dishwasher, marching in place. More than 23,000 people signed up to try it, and the results were up to a 28% drop in fatigue, steadier moods, and sharper focus. People's productivity didn't suffer one bit. Here's the catch. You can't undo a whole day of sitting with a single trip to the gym. As Zomorodi put it, sitting all day kinks your body like a garden hose. but you can unkink

0: 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I'm Dr. Sanjay Gupta, helping you live a better life.
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2: News Radio WNBF on this Tuesday, September 22nd. It's 8:22. A new book by the late Princess Diana's brother, Charles Spencer, has made headlines with damning allegations about King Charles III. In Swan Song, Diana, My Sister, Spencer claims he argued with Charles over plans for Prince William and Prince Harry to walk behind Diana's coffin in 1997. Spencer says Charles dismissed concerns. He claimed the prince went ballistic during the argument and told him, quote, rest assured, we'll forget her soon enough. Buckingham Palace responded with a rare statement suggesting grief can cloud judgment. Spencer insists he's telling the truth. The book revives tensions between the palace and the Spencer family, highlighting Diana's enduring impact on the royals. On this September 22nd, if you have a birthday today, enjoy your day. Celebrity birthdays include singer and actor Tony Basil, who is 83 today. Hall of Famer Harold Carmichael is 77. Rock singer David Coverdale from Deep Purple and Whitesnake turns 75. Sherry Belafonte is 72 today. Debbie Boone celebrating her 70th birthday today. Country singer June Forrester of the Forrester Sisters is also 70. Singer Nick Cave turns 69. Musician Joan Jett, 68. Actor Scott Baio is 66. Bonnie Hunt turns 65. Actor Tom Felton is 39. And actor Curry Barker turns 27. Weather-wise, we're looking at increasing clouds today. High near 67, winds calm. Becoming east around 5 miles an hour this afternoon. Tonight, mostly cloudy, low about 45. Winds will be light from the east. Wednesday, partly sunny, high near 67. Winds from the east, 5 to 7 miles an hour. Wednesday night, partly cloudy, low around 43 with light east winds. Rest of the week, forecast is calling for sunny Thursday with a high near 68. Mostly sunny Friday, high near 68. Partly sunny Saturday, high near 66. Mostly sunny Sunday, high near 69. And even mostly sunny on Monday with a high near 71. Nice weather. Right now we're at 47 degrees. 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
15: These are your political insights from ABC News. Kentucky Governor Andy Beshear is not holding back when it comes to what he thinks of Mitch McConnell.
16: I still have concerns. And I think anybody who actually watches the video has concerns both for him and for the position.
15: Beshear speaking Monday on ABC's The View after McConnell appeared on the Senate floor last week to cast his first vote in months.
16: But this is what's broken about the current Senate. They don't think they work for anybody. I mean, Mitch McConnell was gone for 3 months. 3 months away from work, and wouldn't tell his boss, which are the people of the Commonwealth of Kentucky.
15: Beshear is now calling for term limits for Congress and the Supreme Court. President Trump is in New York City for the UN General Assembly. After meeting with Mayor Zoran Mamdani Monday, they told reporters they discussed affordability and housing. Texas Congressman Greg Kassar says Wilbur Perez, the DoorDash driver shot by ICE in Austin Sunday, has been transferred to a medical facility for treatment. I'm Stephanie Officer, ABC News.
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2: This is News Radio WNBF News. Increasing clouds today, high near 67. Mostly cloudy tonight, low around 45. Wednesday, partly sunny, high near 67. Wednesday night will be partly cloudy with a low around 43. On Monday, Delaware County District Attorney Sean Smith announced that Brittany Storrs pled guilty to criminal sale of a controlled substance, a Class B felony, in Delaware County Court on September 8th. Prior to pleading guilty,

0: Stores admitted that on August 6th, she sold over 1/8 ounce of meth while in the village of Delhi. It was agreed that she'll be sentenced to 3.5 years in state prison to be followed by 2 years of post-release supervision. After pleading guilty, Storrs was remanded to the Delaware County Correctional Facility without bail until her sentencing on November 2nd. New York State announced that over $130 million in grants have been awarded to several communities to identify and replace lead service lines. Governor Kathy Hochul's Lead Infrastructure Forgiveness and Transformation Grants will help communities pay for projects that protect drinking water and safeguard the public health of New York State residents. The governor's office noted that lead is harmful to human health and can enter drinking water when lead service lines, faucets, and fixtures corrode. Lead service lines that connect homes to water mains are typically the most significant source of lead in water, and lead plumbing is likely to be found in older cities and homes built before 1986. 24 New York State municipalities were chosen for the awards, including several in the central and southern tier regions. In Johnson City, the award was over $3,600,000. City of Oneonta, just over $433,000. And in the city of Ithaca, $4,900,000 was awarded. The Binghamton newspaper, Press and Sun Bulletin, is the latest Gannett publication to begin relying on the U.S. Postal Service for delivery. According to a letter sent to subscribers, it stated that there is a possibility that the newspaper will not arrive the same day that it is published. The notice indicated that they will make every effort to have the Sunday publication delivered via the Monday mail. A Conklin woman who has subscribed to the Press and Sun Bulletin for more than four decades said her notice said the change for her delivery would start on October 5th. Local Press and Sun Bulletin representatives are not permitted to speak with reporters about the newspaper, but a corporate spokesperson emailed a statement indicated the change affects only a small number of subscribers and is intended to ensure more reliable delivery. The company would not reveal how many customers will continue to receive morning delivery. Several dozen Gannett papers have switched to delivery by the Postal Service over the last few years, including the Elmira Star-Gazette and the Ithaca Journal. There's good news for one of Broome County's historic carousels. The 97-year-old carousel at the West Endicott Park did not operate during the summer because of serious mechanical issues. But Town of Supervisor Robert Mack said the Connecticut-based experts who were hired to address the issues have indicated the merry-go-round can be reassembled soon. Mack told WNBF News there were a couple of problems that they were able to fix. He said they've advised town officials that the carousel is coming back around the end of September. He said they're going to put it back. It's possible it could open for a weekend or two in October. Mack said while it's in pretty good shape, there are some parts that need to be made in order for repair work to be completed. He said the carousel technicians plan to use some temporary straight rods to allow the carousel to be used this fall. He said some of the horses won't go up and down until permanent curved rods are fabricated and installed next year. Only two of the Binghamton area's six carousels were operational over the summer months. Technicians have repaired data lines that failed at a key regional air traffic control center, and all major airports in the New York area began resuming operations after hundreds of flight cancellations rippled through the Northeast. Transportation Secretary Sean Duffy said in an online post that primary and backup telecom lines were fixed by Monday evening, allowing affected airports to resume operations. But he said significant delays were expected to continue throughout the rest of the evening. Hundreds of flights were canceled at the Newark, LaGuardia, Kennedy, and Philadelphia airports due to the technical problems. That's a look at local news. For updates and news, weather, sports, and features, open up the WNBF app and online at WNBF.com. 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
0: 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Good morning. 8:37, Tuesday, September 22nd. Movie studio Paramount has agreed to settle an antitrust lawsuit filed by 12 states. The last big obstacle blocking the company's $81 billion acquisition of Warner Brothers Discovery in a deal that would transform the movie industry landscape. In the settlement, which still needs to be signed off by a judge, Paramount agreed to terms, including a five-year movie production plan and to invest $1.5 billion in domestic movies. State attorneys general say the settlement guarantees investment in domestic movie production and provides worker protection, but analysts say the deal is still likely to lead to less competition in the industry and higher prices for consumers. 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
0: 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Major League Baseball yesterday, the Mets, Yankees, Phillies, and Pirates had the night off. They'll all be back in action tonight. NFL Monday Night Football. Aaron Donald returned to the Los Angeles Rams lineup with three tackles in a 28-6 victory over the New York Giants. The 10-time Pro Bowl selection had been retired for the past 2.5 years before he made a comeback late last month. He immediately rejoined the starting lineup, and SoFi Stadium erupted in cheers when he was introduced before the game. Donald said he felt surprisingly good after his first game action, but he lamented his technique mistakes that will require more time to clean up. Donald's teammates were thrilled to see him back. The New York Giants are dealing with injuries to several of their most important players. It started with quarterback Jackson Dart injuring his left knee during the team's first series in Monday night's loss to the Los Angeles Rams. Coach John Harbaugh declined to confirm reports that Dart sprained his MCL, but the coach said, quote, "That's in the neighborhood of it." The Giants also saw top pass rusher Brian Burns sprain his left ankle, and left tackle Andrew Thomas sustain an apparent lower body injury in the fourth quarter. Wide receiver Malik Nabers had to pop his right shoulder back into place after dislocating it late in the first quarter. Aaron Glenn stands by his late game decisions in the New York Jets' 20-17 overtime loss to the Green Bay Packers. The Jets led by 10 points in the fourth quarter Sunday, but couldn't close the game. On Monday, Glenn said he takes responsibility for the outcome and emphasized the need to finish strong. Some of his play calls and clock management backfired, including a failed 4th-and-1 attempt and letting the Packers run out the clock in regulation.

0: The Jets offense struggled in overtime, and Green Bay secured the win. Glenn is now focused on preparing the Jets for their game against the Detroit Lions. A 500 record is good enough for the Texas Rangers to be leading the AL West in the final week of the regular season. The 78-78 Rangers have a one-game lead over Houston. They have never been more than three games out of the division lead or ahead by more than two games. First baseman Jake Berger describes the season as weird, while noting that they still have a chance to do something special. Texas last made the playoffs when winning its only World Series title in 2023. Manager Skip Schumaker says the record doesn't matter. The goal is to make the playoffs. That's a check on sports. For updates on local news, weather, sports, and features, open up the WNBF app and online at WNBF.com. 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
0: Doc Rivers turned down an offer to become an NBA analyst for NBC after retiring as a player in 1996 because he couldn't promise then NBC Sports chairman Dick Ebersol that he wouldn't become a coach. With Rivers now insisting that his Hall of Fame coaching career is over, the time seemed right for him to join NBC. The network announced yesterday that Rivers will be an analyst on games this season across NBC, Peacock, and NBCSN, along with the possibility for some studio work. Rivers has previously worked as an NBA analyst for Turner Sports and ESPN and ABC. It's 844. 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
2: 8:46 on this Tuesday morning. Preston's jogging around Broome County again on Tuesday, and Kathy's filling in.
3: Yeah, he's doing that administrative thing, you know.
2: Yes, I know. He's a very important person.
3: Yeah, happy sweater weather. Man, chilly out there today. They're talking frost maybe tonight.
2: No rain, so no snow.
3: Okay, there you go. Well, we've got some hot jobs for you that warm you up a little bit.
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3: 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Also, prepare rental invoices and accept equipment returned from rental. A high school diploma or equivalent is required. The pay is $16 to $17 per hour. Allied Universal is hiring a security officer, mobile patrol driver in Owego to conduct regular and random armed patrols of buildings, restricted areas, parking areas, and the perimeter to help deter unauthorized activity and identify security-related concerns and respond to incidents, alarms, and critical situations in a calm, problem-solving manner following established reporting and escalation procedures. High school diploma and armed security guard license is required. Must be 21 and over to apply. The pay is $25.72 an hour. Here are some opportunities to meet prospective employers. The Best Buy Regional Distribution Center will be holding a recruitment event on Tuesday, September 29th from 1 to 3 p.m. Now, this is at the Tioga County Career Center, 1062 New York Route 38. They'll be hiring for seasonal warehousing positions. The CVS Distribution Center, that's at 1 CVS Drive in Waverly, will be holding a recruitment event today, that's today, from 2 to 5 p.m. They're hiring for various warehouse positions. The Greater Binghamton Health Center will be holding a recruitment event tomorrow, Wednesday, September 23rd, from 2 to 6 p.m. That's at 425 Robinson Street in Binghamton. They're looking for various healthcare professionals to work at this psychiatric hospital. Oneonta Job Corps will be holding a job fair on Thursday, September 24th, from 1 to 4 p.m. at the Southern Tier Community Center. Now, that's at 1 Clubhouse Road in Endicott. A variety of local employers will be in attendance. Broome Tioga Workforce and the New York State Department of Labor will be hosting the Dream Job Fair. That'll be at the Broome County Public Library on Court Street, Binghamton, as part of Disability Rights and Employment Awareness Month. The fair will take place on Tuesday, October 27th from 1 to 3 p.m. and will contain a variety of employers in addition to local agencies that can help individuals with disabilities navigate the job search process. Bring several copies of your resumes to this event. Broome County, Broome Tioga Workforce will be at the Broome County Library at 185 Port Street in Binghamton every Friday from 9 a.m. to 3 p.m. And we can help you with those resumes, cover letters, job search, and you can learn more about what Broome Tioga Workforce is all about. No appointment is needed. And as always, we look forward to assisting job seekers and connecting them with opportunities throughout the Southern Tier. You can give us a call at 607-778-2136.
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2: Blair Underwood is joining the Doc cast as a regular on season 3 after appearing in a guest role on season 2. GMA3 caught up with the LA Law star about why he was excited to trade his suit for scrubs.
3: The surgery scenes are my favorite because it's something I don't do every day. The medical terminology I don't speak every day, so it's great fun.
2: Doc premieres tonight on Fox. George Lucas is going from movie maker to museum founder. His new museum, the Lucas Museum of Narrative Art, opens in Los Angeles today. Lucas marked the opening with a star-studded party over the weekend with a guest list including Steven Spielberg, Leonardo DiCaprio, and Harrison Ford. We have our first peek at A24 Slayground. The new film comes to theaters this fall. And I could tell it would be long. And happy birthday to Joan Jett, who is 68 today. Michelle Franzen, ABC News.
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0: 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The QTS Phoenix Data Center is on 80 acres. There are 5 340,000 square foot buildings over 1 million square feet. It uses 3.1 million gallons of water for cooling, which comes to 0 gallons per day because the water is recirculated. It's a closed loop system. News reports verify that this massive data center has caused no rate increases for either electricity or water. Residential housing is less than a quarter mile away, and there are no noise complaints. Seems to me that this is a far cry from the typical media coverage of data centers. The total number of employees, about 8 per building, are only 40 for 1 million square feet. Get the straight scoop every day with my free newsletter at getkim.com. I've used the same VPN for years. Then it started getting slower and clunkier. 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I shopped around. I tested all the big names, and NordVPN came out on top. 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
5: 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Thank you for joining me. Top of the hour, ABC News, local news. Bob Joseph will step in with Binghamton Now, opening up the phone lines. 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It's 9 o'clock.
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6: ABC News, I'm Sherry Preston. President Trump getting set to address the world this morning, preparing to speak at the UN General Assembly. Protests in the Texas capital of Austin after a Wilbur Rafael Garcia Perez says he was shot by ICE. Federal officials say he's in the country illegally. ABC's Pierre Thomas.
7: Perez calling into the news conference from the ICE detention center, telling reporters through a translator that agents hit him with their unmarked vehicle, and when he tried to pull over, he was struck again and then shot. The 28-year-old claiming on Monday that the bullet had not been removed because it's too close to his spine. He says he was given no pain medication and had to sleep on the floor.
6: In a detention center, he says. Another hurricane is powering up in the Pacific with the Atlantic season still waiting for its first hurricane. Hurricane Polo in the Pacific has grown to a Category 5 monster. It is off the west coast of Mexico, packing a maximum sustained wind of 160 miles an hour. This is ABC News. As President Trump addresses the UN today about the war in Iran, even some Republicans are calling for an end. ABC's Lana Moise amid continued rising energy prices.
8: Home heating costs are skyrocketing.
9: I feel horrible for a lot of people.
8: This oil supplier in Connecticut says prices are up $2 a gallon over the last year. He says some customers are no longer filling their tanks.
9: It's going to be a struggle this winter if things don't start coming down very shortly.
8: Iowa Republican Senate candidate Ashley Hinson, who previously voted in favor of the war, is now calling for an immediate end to it, saying we need to use every option at our disposal to provide some relief from high prices.
6: The book by Princess Diana's brother Charles Spencer went on sale today in the UK. Many places it was being advertised for half off. The book includes some incendiary claims, including that then Prince, now King Charles, dismissed Spencer's concerns about William and Harry walking behind their mother's casket after she died. Sherry Preston, ABC News.
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5: This is News Radio, WNBF News. Increasing clouds today on your 67. Mostly cloudy tonight, low around 45. Wednesday, partly sunny on your 67. Wednesday night will be partly cloudy with a low around 43. On Monday, Delaware County District Attorney Sean Smith announced that Brittany Storrs pled guilty to criminal sale of a controlled substance, a Class B felony, in Delaware County Court on September 8th. Prior to pleading guilty, Storrs admitted that on August 6th, she sold over 1/8 ounce of meth while in the village of Delhi. It was agreed that she'll be sentenced to 3.5 years in state prison to be followed by 2 years of post-release supervision. After pleading guilty, Storrs was remanded to the Delaware County Correctional Facility without bail until her sentencing on November 2nd. New York State announced that over $130 million in grants have been awarded to several communities to identify and replace lead service lines. Governor Kathy Hochul's Lead Infrastructure Forgiveness and Transformation grants will help communities pay for projects that protect drinking water and safeguard the public health of New York State residents. The governor's office noted that lead is harmful to human health and can enter drinking water when lead service lines, faucets, and fixtures corrode. Lead service lines that connect homes to water mains are typically the most significant source of lead in water, and lead plumbing is likely to be found in older cities and homes built before 1986. 24 New York State municipalities were chosen for the awards, including several in the central and southern tier regions. In Johnson City, award was over $3,600,000. City of Oneonta, just over $433,000. And in the city of Ithaca, $4,900,000 was awarded. The Binghamton newspaper, Press and Sun Bulletin, is the latest Gannett publication to begin relying on the U.S. Postal Service for delivery. According to a letter sent to subscribers, it stated that there is a possibility that the newspaper will not arrive the same day that it is published. The notice indicated that they will make every effort to have the Sunday publication delivered via the Monday mail. A Conklin woman who has subscribed to the Press and Sun Bulletin for more than 4 decades said her notice said the change for her delivery would start on October 5th.

0: Local Press and Sun Bulletin representatives are not permitted to speak with reporters about the newspaper, but a corporate spokesperson emailed a statement indicated the change affects only a small number of subscribers and is intended to ensure more reliable delivery. The company would not reveal how many customers will continue to receive morning delivery. Several dozen Gannett papers have switched to delivery by the Postal Service over the last few years, including the Elmira Star-Gazette and the Ithaca Journal. There's good news for one of Broome County's historic carousels. The 97-year-old carousel at the West Endicott Park did not operate during the summer because of serious mechanical issues. But Town of Supervisor Robert Mack said the Connecticut-based experts who were hired to address the issues have indicated the merry-go-round can be reassembled soon. Mack told WNBF News there were a couple of problems that they were able to fix. He said they've advised town officials that the carousel is coming back around the end of September. He said they're going to put it back. It's possible it could open for a weekend or two in October. Max said, while it's in pretty good shape, there are some parts that need to be made in order for repair work to be completed. He said the carousel technicians plan to use some temporary straight rods to allow the carousel to be used this fall. He said some of the horses won't go up and down until permanent curved rods are fabricated and installed next year. Only two of the Binghamton area's six carousels were operational over the summer months. Technicians have repaired data lines that failed at a key regional air traffic control center, and all major airports in the New York area began resuming operations after hundreds of flight cancellations rippled through the Northeast. Transportation Secretary Sean Duffy said in an online post that primary and backup telecom lines were fixed by Monday evening, allowing affected airports to resume operations. But he said significant delays were expected to continue throughout the rest of the evening. Hundreds of flights were canceled at the Newark, LaGuardia, Kennedy, and Philadelphia airports due to the technical problems. That's a look at local news. For updates and news, weather, sports, and features, open up the WNBF app and online at WNBF.com. 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
14: Sometimes people tend to shy away from wanting to adopt teenagers because they feel like they've lost so much, but there's still so much to gain.

0: This most exciting game show. It definitely isn't The Price is Right, but it definitely is. Is the caller there? Hello? Is the caller there? Boise, Idaho. You're on. Again, the number 607-772-1290. Love to hear from you. White House continuing to play favorites, trying to do something that virtually every legal expert says is totally wrong, certainly unconstitutional. But this too shall pass, and it'll just be one more thing to put on the big stack of things that you shouldn't do when you're the leader of the free world. All right, let's get things underway. Good morning. You're caller number one. Congratulations. What's your first name? Where are you calling from?
1: Good morning there, Bob. It's Dave from Bustle.
0: Welcome to the broadcast.
1: Well, thank you, sir. Thank you for taking my call. Look, Bob, I just wanted to touch base with you today. Yesterday, you seemed pretty adamant, pretty confident that within hours, everything would have been taken care of with those three loony outlets, those three news agencies, Bob. I thought it would have been fixed by now. I trusted what you said, but evidently it's not going to be as easy as you thought, right?
0: No, it's not. I concede I was wrong. I had more faith in the American judicial system. So I concede that I thought that any judge in America would see through this as clearly unconstitutional. But as it turns out, the case was assigned to a judge appointed by the defendant, and therefore you might think that you would hope that the judge, even though he was appointed by the defendant in this case, still would have sided with the Constitution. But alas, that's not happening yet.
1: Let's remember, Bob, they're not being banned from reporting news, just from the White House grounds. There's a big difference.
0: Right. And remember who owns the White House grounds? You and me. The White House grounds are public property. They're federal property, and they're not owned by the defendant in the case.
1: True. That's very true, Bob. But does history tell you anything? Presidents do have a say who shows up in these rooms. Don't they have a say, Bob? They always have. Could he be any different?
0: Well, this case appears to be unique on its face. To your point, do presidents have some control over who gets in the room? Yeah, I mean, no president in his right mind would allow Geraldo in. I think that's not a I'm kidding. I shouldn't do that. Geraldo is a beloved figure. I just did that for comedic effect. And even Geraldo, as he lives in his mansion in suburban Cleveland, is like, he probably did a spit take with his coffee. And he said, "Hey, Martha, that guy is funny." Anyway, his wife, Martha. But no, presidents have a certain amount of discretion, but I don't believe, notice, I could have been an attorney, perhaps, in another world, so I'll word this carefully. I don't believe the President of the United States has the legal authority to unilaterally ban a specific news organization based on not liking what they've reported. I worded that very carefully. Now, I will say, in defense of the current defendant, there is a case that happened, I guess, one time during Barack Obama's administration where, I don't know if it was the president himself or his staffer, was trying to shut out a Fox News reporter from an interview, which included representatives of other news agencies. The other news agencies complained, actually supported Fox News, because they understood

0: the principal here. And ultimately, after complaints were registered, the effort to sideline a Fox News reporter in that case, that was rescinded. So, yeah, it's true that even President Obama or his operatives at one point were trying to ban a Fox News reporter, but they never actually banned an entire news organization from the White House.
1: Right. And Bob, not only doesn't he like what they report, he also doesn't like that they suppress so much news. Anything that makes Trump look good, anything he does that's positive, they make sure they barely, or if not talk at all about that. That's another thing that bothers them. And I don't blame them, Bob. They want to pick and choose. They want to put him in the worst light every day, every minute of the day, and he's tired of it. And I don't blame him.
0: I didn't say I blamed him. I'm just saying it's illegal and unconstitutional. No, I'm not blaming him. I mean, after all, the defendant or his attorneys claim that he's human too. So I don't blame him. It is human to want to suppress people who aren't your cheerleaders. I understand. Yep. It's a human reaction. Doesn't make it right.
1: No. Hey, Bob, before I go real quick, I want to paint a scary, bleak picture for you. Close your eyes and remember, picture back, Bob, from 20 to 24, the border chaos and what was going on in the country. It was insane, Bob. Picture that. Now, also, picture if Harris would have won, Bob. Picture that. The chaos would have continued. There'd have been no deportations, and they'd still be coming for the next 2 years. What would we be looking at right now out in our streets, Bob? What would this country look like? Tell me.
0: Gas prices would be $2.22 a gallon. Diesel prices would be $3.19 a gallon. So that's, there you go. That's the difference. You nailed it. Life as we know it would have been totally, totally different and so much better.
1: So go ahead. Midterms, vote for the Democrats. 2028, we'll put a Democrat in office. Go ahead. If you want the country to be totally destroyed, if you want to not recognize this place, go ahead and do that, because that's exactly what's going to happen. And I think everyone knows it, and I think you're going to be surprised at the midterms and in 2028, Bob.
0: Looking forward to being surprised. I love surprises.
1: Okay.
0: I love surprises. It's 920 WNBF, the surprising station. 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Banning news organizations. Does the President of the United States have the constitutional power to prohibit reporters from MS Now, Politico, and CNN? Should any president be allowed to ban reporters from the White House, the People's House, a house he doesn't own? He's a tenant. We are the owners. But as a tenant, does he have the right to keep reporters from reporting? Is the First Amendment no longer operative? It's Tuesday Morning Live. Bob Joseph asking the world's most important questions on WNBF.
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0: 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And it's 9:25 here in the Parlor City. Let's listen to this.
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0: And that means we say hello to Karen Sweet O'Neill. Hello.
2: I say hello back. Good morning.
0: Good morning. The final hours of summer, 2026. Yeah. Summer will end this evening at 8:04.
2: Well, we've had a pretty darn good summer, I think.
0: I agree.
2: Got to get my pumpkins and my mum's out. Haven't done any of that, Rob.
0: How many pumpkins are you going to buy?
2: Maybe one. No, I usually buy a couple.
0: You know what I like are those teeny tiny pumpkins.
2: I do like little pumpkins.
0: Those are cute. I might get a teeny tiny pumpkin and put it here in the studio so everybody knows.
2: I think you should.
0: Everybody knows that we're celebrating Halloween.
2: Yeah, that's Halloween and fall.
0: I just had an idea. Well, here's an idea. We turn the WNBF studios into a spook house.
2: Well, it wouldn't take much.
0: Ha! What do you mean by that?
2: Well, come on.
0: I think I know what you
2: there's
0: mean by that.
2: There's a lot of nooks and crannies there's a lot of things to explore there.
0: You can see where the old news stories are buried.
2: That's right.
0: So
2: Roger
0: what's
2: Neal's desk. That was always an interesting
0: thing. Oh, my gosh. Did you ever see Roger Neal's office back in the day?
2: Well, of course. That's what I mean.
0: Archaeologists, even to this day, archaeologists don't dare venture in. The SUNY Binghamton archaeological experts, they've been on many digs before, including over on Binghamton's east side, if you know what I mean. But they're still afraid to go into Mr. Neal's office.
2: It was fabulous.
0: It was the best.
2: It was the very best.
0: So what's on tap for tomorrow?
2: Well, a little more of the same. We're going to talk about some changes coming down the pipeline with whatever we can say on the air. When you're on Medicare, and if you're in the Medicare marketing system, there's only so many things you can say before October 1st. It's a Medicare rule. There's a lot of rules. And so we are going to talk about everything that we can to give people the up and up on what they should expect, what they should do to help themselves, and be prepared for next year, because there's many, many changes coming down the pipeline. We were hoping not, but hoping doesn't make it so. So we are already booking into open enrollment. What is that? It's the time period when people that are on Medicare need to review their options and change their options if necessary, and that it looks like it's going to be necessary for many, many, many Medicare beneficiaries. October 15th to December 7th. That is the time period that we are booking into, and we're already started. So we'll talk a little more detail tomorrow, but you can reach us at 607-772-4898. We are located at 1708 Vestal Parkway East, up above Plato's Closet and Style Encore. And if you missed the phone number, we are at 607-772-4898.
0: We will talk at greater length tomorrow at about 9:20.
2: We shall. Have a good day, Bob.
0: Thank you. Karen Sweet O'Neill, live on News Radio, WNBF. It's 9:28. Thank you for being with us. Yes, I know. Even people in North Korea and Russia and China and Cuba can't believe that a so-called leader is able to ban reporters from legitimate news channels. You wouldn't see that happening in Canada. You wouldn't see that happening in Mexico or France. But it's happening here in the USA today. So what do you think? What's going to happen? And after the courts finally decide that CNN, Politico, and MS Now should have their credentials restored, should there be punitive action? Should the networks continue to pursue a civil case and suing the defendant who made life so miserable? and forced those reporters to have to do their live shots from the streets, from the dangerous streets, the mean streets of D.C. That's another thing. What happens if one of those reporters is attacked during a live shot? That area of D.C., that's not a safe area, according to some people. 9:30 WNBF Binghamton. Let's go back to the phones. Good morning. You're on the air. What's your first name? Where are you calling from?
3: Good morning, Robert. Jesse from Owego.
0: Good morning.
3: It's going to be a very interesting morning here. President Trump is about to speak at the United Nations, so I think this is going to be very interesting. I think if you get a chance, pay a little bit of close attention, because we got the president from Iran showing up too. So I think they're going to do a head-to-head.
0: Well, I'll tell you this. If I was the president of Iran, I wouldn't show up in the United States. I mean, after all, how many Iranian leaders have been killed since February 28th? So I don't know if he got some kind of assurance from someone, you know, like RFK Jr. or Dr. Schnaz, you know, that he's going to be safe during his time in Manhattan. But even then, if I got an assurance from Pete Hegseth that, oh, don't worry, Iranian president du jour, you're going to be safe, it would be like, oh, and so the other 37 Iranian leaders who've been killed over the last 7 months, you're sorry about that. Oh, no, we meant to kill them, but you're safe. I wouldn't, yeah. If I was an Iranian leader, I wouldn't show up in the U.S. I wouldn't trust anybody in this country, even a talk show host in Binghamton.
3: Especially during Halloween.
0: Especially.

0: turn this place into a haunted studio. The ghost, hey, the ghost of Ralph Carroll.
1: There you go. Hey, how did you like the look of our little post office here?
0: Yeah, it's nice. Talk about Mr. Zap.
1: Well, I wasn't expecting that. All of a sudden, I see them fences go up. I'm like, oh, man, what are they going to do? What's going on here? I mean, this is hysterical Lake Street. And now we're down to one little lane there.
0: I wonder what the new zip code will be for Owego. It used to be 13827. I wonder if what the new zip code will be. I wonder if they're taking suggestions. I have a suggestion for the new zip code in Owego.
1: So do I. OU812. I think that'd be pretty good.
0: Sounds like me and a couple of friends at the Speedy Shack.
1: There you go. Oh, by the way, when you talked about that truck breaking down on Main Street, I just seen four of them big tractor trailer tow trucks driving by. So believe me, I see that here on the daily.
0: Well, I'm not surprised given the heavy volume of truck traffic through downtown Owego. I know it's inevitable. I'm just saying that, especially that last episode, I'm still trying to figure out what that was about. What was going on? Why did that truck break in half? I mean, what kind of truck does that? Other than a bad truck?
1: Well, that's not the first time I've seen that. When people don't keep an eye on their fifth wheel and the linkage and everything from the truck to the trailer, believe me, it can be as simple as not using a little bit of grease. And now you got metal to metal. And if you're constantly turning left and right and whatnot, pretty soon something's going to break. I guarantee that's pretty much what it was. It was a serious lack of routine maintenance.
0: Well, probably like News Chopper 4.
1: Yeah.
0: Well, yeah, I'm sorry. Exactly. Whether it's News Choppers or trucks, if they're not properly maintained, something bad might happen.
1: That's exactly right.
0: I'm not. This is a very serious discussion. I don't take truck problems in Owego or News Chopper crashes in Chatsworth. I don't take them lightly. I'm saying the overwhelming lesson in both of those incidents is make sure your equipment is properly maintained.
1: Yep, that's very true. And now we got these bigger trucks or longer trucks coming through because they're carrying more weight. I don't know if they're building a power generation plant. I'm not sure what they're doing, but these tractor trailers, they will come down Park Street the wrong way, or they'll come down here Court Street, and of course you got state police escorts front and back, plus their company escorts. But it really causes quite a bit of chaos, especially if the tractor trailer driver doesn't know exactly what he's doing, which I already got the experience to see.
0: Well, what if it's somebody who wasn't born in this country and doesn't know how the U.S. rules of the road? What if it's somebody who was born in the U.K. and thinks you're supposed to be driving on the left side? What about that guy?
1: Yeah, I know. Believe me, I've seen worse. And I was on my way to CVS. I just about get to the store, and here comes one of those long trailers. The guy goes to bank left because they're heading points west. I thought that light pole was going to come down. And I'm like, you know what? Maybe I'm just going to back up and watch this. He had to back up a couple times. He finally made the turn. But I'm like, this guy should have already forecasted that when he was partway down the street. You got to make a wider turn than normal with a tractor trailer that long.
0: Well, good thing he didn't come to Binghamton and try to drive around the Bucci roundabout.
1: I've already been through that experience.
0: Well, but here's the thing. Anybody with a valid CDL who knows how to operate big vehicles can easily maneuver the roundabout in Binghamton. It's not rocket science. Now, I'm not saying I could, but I don't try, and I don't want to try. That's not, as they say, that's not my specialty. I'll leave it I'll leave it to professional drivers. Professional drivers have no problem getting any kind of equipment around that traffic circle in Binghamton. It's only the inept or the confused or both.
1: Here's the best way I can put it, Bob. If I can do it, everybody else should be able to do it.
0: Well, I don't doubt that I could learn how to do it. I'm saying if you handed me the keys to the truck and said, okay, Bob, take this 53-foot-long trailer and deftly maneuver it around the Court Street roundabout, I'd say, okay, I'll show you deft.
1: I'll tell you what, Bob, I was a very serious tractor-trailer driver / instructor, but I guarantee you one thing. If you passed my instructional course, I guarantee you would pass that CDL exam the first time.
0: Oh, I have no doubt. It's just like getting your helicopter pilot's license.
1: Sure.
0: If you have a good instructor or a regular pilot license or whatever, if you have a good instructor, then you're probably going to do well on the exam. If you have an instructor who is not as good, your odds of passing the first time or the second time aren't as good. It's not to say you can't, because some people rise to the occasion, even if their instructor isn't exactly the best.
1: But, I know, but...
0: Anyway. More seriously, what about this thing where the guy is trying to keep CNN and MS Now and Politico out of the White House? How dare he?
1: You know, Bob, the only thing I can figure out is if someone's not reporting correctly or the truth or omitting, someone sooner or later is going to get ticked off because he's not the first.
0: Well, it's okay for him to be ticked off. Presidents from the beginning of this country have always been ticked off. It's understandable. By the way, Let's expand this. All elected officials get ticked off at reporters. Trust me. I can't think. Let me be 100% clear. I'm unaware of any elected official that I've ever reported on who hasn't occasionally been a bit ticked off at me for something I asked or maybe for something I reported, even if it was factual. Some people... And this is understandable. I want to point out, for those who think I don't understand the guy's motivation, I fully appreciate his motivation as a person who wants to control the narrative. He wants to control the entire narrative. So he was watching, according to sources, so the sources may or may not be accurate, or they may... or may not even exist. According to some reports, he got ticked off last week, I don't know if it was Friday morning, by some segment he watched on CNN, and I think it was talking about his popularity. And it's, well, I can't help it. He's just not as popular as he once used to be.
1: No, but I have to use one example, though, Bob, and it is you. Let's bring it down to your level. How many people do not talk to you anymore, and how many places are you no longer allowed to really go to like you used to?
0: Well, that's a good point. You know, we could use this same analogy. Kathy Hochul, her office has my email address, so when she wants to come on the program, which she did once, and they send me select news releases, like, Bob, thought you might be interested in this. So even when they have something, a story that they want pushed out there for the Binghamton area and think that I'll bite, they send it to me, but they never send her schedule. They never invite me to any of her local appearances in Broome or Tioga counties because they don't like me. Now, if I push the issue, I could get that rectified. I probably should push the issue. So this is a continuation of what happened when Andrew Cuomo was governor, too. They just didn't like the questions I asked, so they took me off the invitation list. So when she slides in to Binghamton University or some other secure facility and other news organizations in the area are invited, my invitation gets lost in the email. And again, if I wanted to make a case out of this, I could, and maybe I should. I was thinking about it this morning because there are some similarities between that and what this guy in Washington's doing, trying to sideline certain news organizations. So I think it is notable, say, that Kathy Hochul and Charles Schumer are very diligent at excluding me from their local events. And that's their choice. But personally, if I wanted to make a big issue about it and push it, you know, first I would go through the right channels and say, hey, this has been going on for too long, where WNBF News has not been receiving routine invitations for events down here. So please let's get back on the invitation list. So every time you have a media event that you're going to alert everybody else to, let WNBF know, and then I'll decide whether or not to cover it. But if after that official request they still didn't do it, then I would have to take it up a notch. But at this point, I'm not inclined to do it. I probably, as I said, I should have done it by now because it's been going on for an extended period of time with Schumer and Hochul. They're the main people. So they're in their own way. They're petty too. They're petty too because for whatever reason, I don't think they got tired, or I don't think they didn't like my questions. Schumer, I know, just got tired because I asked too many questions, not because they were irrelevant or improper. I think they were really relevant and really proper, but I think I finally at one point reached the max, maybe after asking him 50 questions. Maybe you're entitled, every reporter is entitled to ask Schumer 50 questions per lifetime. So, and maybe I reached my quota, so he just got tired of hearing me ask questions, which, it's his prerogative, but...
1: Well, that's true. Well,
0: whatever. I don't let it get me down. No. I will say this, since they stopped inviting me to their media events, I certainly have a lot more free time. The thing about their media events that I always found, do you mind if I speak freely?
1: Go right ahead. I'm all ears.
0: A lot of these media events and photo ops just last way too long. Say it's an announcement about some major project right before the elections, like will be coming up soon, because the elections are coming up soon. So you'll see like a major announcement from the governor, and instead of just making the announcement and say, are there any questions, she spends probably the first 20 or 30 minutes thanking everybody, what should be potentially a 10 or 15 minute event turns into an hour long waste of time. So maybe they're actually doing me a big favor, because now I have plausible, I have an excuse not to attend, even if I find out about these things as I occasionally do, because believe it or not, I have sources who a lot of times give me a heads up, and if I'm not stuck on the radio doing the program, sometimes I'll show up and the look on their face is like, oh, you weren't invited. But they know if I show up, even if they had not sent me an invitation, they know that it probably won't look good if they refuse me entry. So if I do show up, again, if I do go to these events, I cover them. And if there's an opportunity to ask questions, I'll ask. But, I think by not getting the invitation, sometimes maybe they're doing secretly, maybe they're actually doing me a big favor. I don't know. Anyway, appreciate your call. Keep an eye on those trucks.
1: Yeah. It is more entertaining than that strawberry, I can tell you that.
0: Yeah, well, just about everything is, especially a leftover taco. It's 9:46 at WNBF.
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Keep on Talking, Baby, WNBF. It's 9:51. Good morning. Coming up in 9 minutes, ABC will take another stab at explaining what's going on here. Good luck with that. I don't think anybody is going to be able to explain any of this at all, but we'll see what they do at 10. They're entitled to their news efforts. ABC News has not been banned from the White House yet, but they're probably next on the list. Clearly, the guy is not going Alf.

0: Alphabetically. Here's the forecast from the National Weather Service. Increasing clouds today, high 67, mostly cloudy tonight, low 45, partly sunny tomorrow, high 67, sunny Thursday, high 68. Right now, it would seem to be 53 in downtown Binghamton. That's 12 Celsius. So the mystery is this. The Gannett newspaper in Binghamton is moving to mail delivery, but for some reason, it's not apparently a complete move yet. We know eventually the entire delivery operation will be turned over to the failing U.S. Postal Service. And when I say failing U.S. Postal Service, I am not impugning the integrity of the actual workers. The workers are doing great work. The people in charge, including the Postmaster General and the guy who appoints the Postmaster General, they're responsible for the demise of our Postal Service and Congress, too. There's a lot of blame to go around. Anyway, as one of our listeners pointed out late last week, The newspaper sent this apparently AI-generated notice to select subscribers that, hey, the party's over. You like getting a morning newspaper? Well, that's not going to happen for you because we don't like you enough anymore to actually deliver your paper. We'll print a paper in New Jersey. We'll truck it up here 2.5 hours to our little distribution center on Court Street, and then instead of just having somebody deliver it to your home, as has been the case since 1904, what we'll do instead is deliver some bundles off to the dock at the post office, and then it'll be their problem. So, hey, it's their business. I understand print is not officially dead. Yes, print is being phased out. I'm good with it. It took me a long time to accept the reality that print is no longer it. It's going to be 100% digital at some point in the future. And, hey, I'm glad I'm not making the tough decisions. I never said these decisions regarding legacy newspapers, I never said it was easy. So, anyway, some people will get their paper now with the Postal Service. So if you get your mail at 3 or 4 in the afternoon, maybe you'll get today's paper at 3 or 4 in the afternoon, or maybe you'll get it tomorrow, or maybe whenever, who knows? But it does strike me as interesting that the newspaper, A, they won't let anybody who works for the newspaper talk about their newspaper, which I guess that's probably maybe a good thing. I don't know. For the life of me, I can't imagine that they would say anything about the newspaper that could get them in trouble. But if they want to keep their proprietary secrets, I understand, and refer all questions to an anonymous person, an anonymous corporate person, they're entitled to do that. I just don't understand all that secrecy, but hey, if that's the way you want to run a news business, I guess that's one way. So anyway, hopefully you're not one of those people who no longer will get your paper delivered in the morning. I've heard from some people who are extremely unhappy with the change, but it was inevitable, I'm afraid. It's Tuesday Morning Live. I'm Bob Joseph on WNBF.
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16: ABC News, I'm Sherry Preston. The warning today from UN Secretary General Antonio Guterres at the opening of the UN General Assembly.
17: The fault lines in our world are widening. Cracks have become canyons.
16: He's calling for the world to work together to solve the world's problems. President Trump is scheduled to speak soon, and a White House official says he is expected to talk about using American power to reshape the world to America's benefit. The man shot in the back in Austin in a confrontation with ICE now says the bullet is still in his back. Kate Lincoln Goldfish is a lawyer for Wilbur Rafael Garces Perez.
18: I just heard through Congressman Castro's office, who had a staffer visit him, that he has lost movement on the entire left side of his body, which means that he is facing paralysis.
16: Officials say he is in the country illegally. Hurricane Polo in the Pacific off the Mexican coast growing to a Category 5. This is ABC News. A call to investigate the one lone juror who wanted to convict Lindsay Clancy for the murder of her 3 children while suffering postpartum psychosis. Here's ABC's Peter Haralambos.
19: Lindsay Clancy's defense attorneys argue that the judge who oversaw the case failed to properly investigate whether the holdout juror who prompted the mistrial followed the court's instruction on reasonable doubt. They argue that the judge had viable choices other than declaring a mistrial, and that trying the case all over again would subject the Massachusetts mother to double jeopardy. Defense lawyers also want the judge to question that juror about whether he was truthful during the jury selection process.

0: process. Clancy's due back in court next week for the first time since the mistrial. Peter Haralambos, ABC News.
1: Holdout juror's lawyer responding, calling the attempt to investigate his client a full frontal attack on the U.S. Constitution. Leaf peepers, listen up. Leaf experts tell ABC News conditions in the Northeast are promising for spectacular fall foliage this year, the best colors in early October. I'm Sherry Preston, ABC News.
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4: This is News Radio WNBF News. Increasing clouds today on your 67. Mostly cloudy tonight, low around 45. Wednesday, partly sunny on your 67. Wednesday night will be partly cloudy with a low around 43. On Monday, Delaware County District Attorney Sean Smith announced that Brittany Storrs pled guilty to criminal sale of a controlled substance, a Class B felony, in Delaware County Court on September 8th. Prior to pleading guilty, Storrs admitted that on August 6th, she sold over 1/8 ounce of meth while in the village of Delhi. It was agreed that she'll be sentenced to 3.5 years in state prison to be followed by 2 years of post-release supervision. After pleading guilty, Storrs was remanded to the Delaware County Correctional Facility without bail until her sentencing on November 2nd. New York State announced that over $130 million in grants have been awarded to several communities to identify and replace lead service lines. Governor Kathy Hochul's Lead Infrastructure Forgiveness and Transformation grants will help communities pay for projects that protect drinking water and safeguard the public health of New York State residents. The governor's office noted that lead is harmful to human health and can enter drinking water when lead service lines, faucets, and fixtures corrode. Lead service lines that connect homes to water mains are typically the most significant source of lead in water, and lead plumbing is likely to be found in older cities and homes built before 1986. 24 New York State municipalities were chosen for the awards, including several in the central and southern tier regions. In Johnson City, award was over $3,600,000. City of Oneonta, just over $433,000. And in the city of Ithaca, $4,900,000 was awarded. The Binghamton newspaper, Press and Sun Bulletin, is the latest Gannett publication to begin relying on the U.S. Postal Service for delivery. According to a letter sent to subscribers, it stated that there is a possibility that the newspaper will not arrive the same day that it is published. The notice indicated that they will make every effort to have the Sunday publication delivered via the Monday mail. A Conklin woman who has subscribed to the Press and Sun Bulletin for more than 4 decades said her notice said the change for her delivery would start on October 5th. Local Press and Sun Bulletin representatives are not permitted to speak with reporters about the newspaper, but a corporate spokesperson emailed a statement indicated the change affects only a small number of subscribers and is intended to ensure more reliable delivery. The company would not reveal how many customers will continue to receive morning delivery. Several dozen Gannett papers have switched to delivery by the Postal Service over the last few years, including the Elmira Star-Gazette and the Ithaca Journal. There's good news for one of Broome County's historic carousels. The 97-year-old carousel at the West Endicott Park did not operate during the summer because of serious mechanical issues. But Town of Supervisor Robert Mack said the Connecticut-based experts who were hired to address the issues have indicated the merry-go-round can be reassembled soon. Mack told WNBF News there were a couple of problems that they were able to fix. He said they've advised town officials that the carousel is coming back around the end of September. He said they're going to put it back. It's possible it could open for a weekend or two in October. Max said, while it's in pretty good shape, there are some parts that need to be made in order for repair work to be completed. He said the carousel technicians plan to use some temporary straight rods to allow the carousel to be used this fall. He said some of the horses won't go up and down until permanent curved rods are fabricated and installed next year. Only two of the Binghamton area's six carousels were operational over the summer months. Technicians have repaired data lines that failed at a key regional air traffic control center, and all major airports in the New York area began resuming operations after hundreds of flight cancellations rippled through the Northeast. Transportation Secretary Sean Duffy said in an online post that primary and backup telecom lines were fixed by Monday evening, allowing affected airports to resume operations. But he said significant delays were expected to continue throughout the rest of the evening. Hundreds of flights were canceled at the Newark, LaGuardia, Kennedy, and Philadelphia airports due to the technical problems. That's a look at local news. For updates and news, weather, sports, and features, open up the WNBF app and online at WNBF.com. 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

0: important to share with our entire audience. Mr. Schultz, welcome.
1: Bob, great to be here. It is my pleasure, and I look forward to having this conversation here today.
0: So it's just serendipitous that I struck up a chat with you a few days ago when you were working on a mural project at a local business, and I said, hey, that looks nice. I'm reconstructing because I didn't take copious notes, but basically I began chatting with you about the work you were doing, which is now complete, and one thing led to another, and you wound up telling me a little bit about yourself, where you are today, and also a bit of the journey you've gone through over the years. And I thought, because you were willing to discuss this with me, this might mean it could be important to share with the people here in the Binghamton area on the radio program. So I appreciate your coming in.
1: Yeah, appreciate you having me. And so...
0: Well, first, let's just establish one thing. You're a local person. You've lived in this area most of your life.
1: Yes. Born and raised in Binghamton, Johnson City area, my whole life.
0: So it all began in 1984.
1: 1984.
0: What a great year.
1: A child was born.
0: Yeah, and the rest is history.
1: The rest is history. No. Born and raised in this area. Love this area, no matter it's positives and negatives. Still love it. I have a lot of pride to be here in Binghamton. So
0: now you're doing well. Now you're in a good place.
1: Yes, I'd say yeah. I'd
0: say well, I'm sure decent. You still face challenges.
1: Yeah, no, definitely. But it's where I was compared to now is night and day. Night and day.
0: Tell me about your early years as far as growing up in this area and just how things, you don't have to go into great detail, but, when you were a kid, did you have any aspirations to paint murals or to go to space or become a reporter?
1: I had a dream as a kid to play baseball. I played baseball my whole life. I played Little League on through high school. And my senior year of high school, I got sick in April, right before the baseball season, missed the senior year of baseball season. So for a few years after that, I kind of wandered aimlessly, tried to find different avenues I was going to go down, tried to find something I could be passionate about, tried to find something I could get behind. Went to school, took liberal arts at Broome Community College. Got a couple different jobs, and never really had a calling per se. I never really got into anything I could get behind full force and just build momentum like I am now behind this. This mural painting. So,
0: did you have any specific interests, music or art? You mentioned that you were involved in baseball. What was, at least in those early days, what were you most interested in?
1: Exactly those two things, music and art. I was always into art, drawing, and I was into music a lot. I was into making my own music, all types of genres, hip hop to electronic, all different types of music. I had a lot of influence growing up by my parents, who were both in a band before I was born. But my dad used to work at Recordland up at the Oakdale Mall. He had a huge record collection. So as a kid, that's one thing I remember is playing with those records. Huge record collection. But
0: back when records were a thing.
1: Back when they were a thing. They're coming back, though. Now it's like classy. Vinyl is an interesting
0: suddenly
1: media.
0: Vinyl is back in demand.
1: Again.
0: And, if you talk to Benny, he'll say, well,

0: yes, everybody is loving vinyl, and suddenly it's like everything old is new again.
1: Yep. So that was kind of, you know, just a snapshot of my growing up. I kind of underachieved a lot, I'd say. Underachieved.
0: But so it sounds as though you, in the early days growing up here in Broome County, you had kind of an unremarkable childhood.
1: I would say.
0: Yeah. But then you also, along the way, started to encounter some, we'll say, difficulties.
1: Mm-hmm. So back in 2011, I had actually found sort of a direction. I started a landscaping business. I had a truck, trailer, all the equipment, and it was gaining steam. And I got into a car accident. I broke my back in a car accident, and the rest is history. I was prescribed very high dose of opiates. Looking back, how could a doctor give somebody fentanyl patches for breaking a for 6 years? I was on fentanyl patches, which is what they give to cancer patients. This is before fentanyl blew up as an illicit drug. It was, you know, obviously you can be prescribed fentanyl. I'm sure a lot of people, if they've had a surgery or something.
0: And if it's carefully monitored, there is appropriate medical use for fentanyl. But as we've come to learn, especially in recent years, fentanyl can pose some serious problems if you're not careful.
1: Right. And long story short, I had become addicted after 6 years. The pain, the back pain, it did help with that. Like, I still do have some back pain to this day, but not to the level where I would be prescribed opiates. You know, there's other avenues where which can help with that. But I wouldn't go as far as calling my prescriber irresponsible, but yeah, maybe I would.
0: Well, and I'll say this, and I'll just say hindsight is 20/20, and perhaps the prescriber, knowing what eventually happened, certainly would have made different choices.
1: Yeah, and so we're talking 2010 through 20. That's right around the time when the government started cracking down about prescriptions and stuff like that. So that's right in the heart of the opiate epidemic when basically everyone started, you know, a lot of people started doing opiates.
0: As we have since learned over the last 10 or 15 years, just from news coverage, a lot of people in this country wound up with opioid addictions, whether it was through prescribers who meant well, or in some cases, as we've learned, there were pharmaceutical companies strongly encouraging, in my opinion, just overuse, overprescribing, because there was a lot of money to be made. And we've seen since then some big settlements, major settlements, because of, as we look back, things that simply weren't right, and lives that were lost, lives that were ruined because either there was a profit motive, or in some cases, maybe just sloppiness with those who were prescribing. Bottom line is, these opioids wound up causing a lot of havoc in this country.
1: And I could speak on firsthand experience. You know, both my parents were also affected around the same time. My dad had an accidental overdose on his prescribed medication. All three of us at times were prescribed very high levels of opiates. My mom with Opana. She unfortunately had a stroke, which the effects are still with her today. She has aphasia, but she's 100%, you know, all there. It's just communication is hard for her. My dad had a accidental overdose in

0: I think it was 2011, and suffers brain damage from this day. He was never the same. He never the same after that. Now he's going through some mobility issues, but he's staying on top of it. But yeah, I mean, opiates. And at that time, we were all being prescribed legally and abusing them. So let's say one of us would run out. Okay, Dad got his. He would share. Then Mom got hers. Okay, we would share. Then I got mine. And it was just a vicious cycle. And at the time, thought it was sustainable, thought it could go on forever. But as I found out, it really wasn't.
1: And really. So you're addicted, and once you get to a point of addiction, then there are other problems too. I mean, it had had a big impact from what you told me a few days ago. That ultimately had a big impact on other aspects of your life beyond your health.
0: Yeah, I mean, I was cut off of my prescription abruptly, and after that, I turned to buying from other people. And when that wasn't available, I turned to illegal substances instead of prescribed substances. Heroin, fentanyl, I turned to that because you don't want to go through the withdrawals. You don't. It's just you will do anything to avoid withdrawals. And started selling everything. I had all my possessions to obtain drugs. And it's like during that time, drugs had completely consumed me. That was my goal waking up in the morning, was to not be sick. And that went on for a couple years. And that eventually led me to get into some trouble with the law and incarcerated. Let's rewind a little before. You know, I'd lost everything. I was in a bad spot with my parents. I couldn't go there. I was hopping from couch to couch in Endicott and Binghamton. I was just lost all direction, lost all scope of a future, lost all scope of consequences for my actions. And the addiction got out of control at that point.
1: So at a certain point, everything just seemed hopeless.
0: Hopeless and a really dark time where I suffered from a lot of depression at that time too, because all my hopes and dreams and everything went down the toilet. I didn't have direction, like I said. So that was a really dark time. Ended up, like I said, getting in trouble, getting incarcerated, I was granted a blessing when I was incarcerated. So was sentenced and got accepted into this program called SHOC, which is a boot camp to cut your, basically it literally like completely changes your way of thinking. And it's military bearings. You know, there's drill sergeants.
1: Where was this?
0: Lakeview. And it's the last one left. There used to be many shocks in New York State, many programs.
1: And most have been shut down by the state over the last several years.
0: Most have been shut down, which is a shame. You know, during the first couple months, I would have said, glad they're shut down. I don't ever want to come to this place again. It was tough. You wake up at 5:30 in the morning every day to the drill sergeants screaming at you. You like I said, you have military bearings, so you're squaring your corners, marching. We go PT, PT in the morning for at least an hour and a half. We do the whole shock. All the platoons are out there on the PT deck doing exercise, jumping jacks, push-ups, stuff like that. And then we go for a run every morning. So for 6 months, we're doing this day in and day out. And you basically lose all of, you know, you don't have an identity anymore. They strip everything away, shave your head. You don't have to do that anymore. You can get a religious exemption. But long story short, you have to either fall in line or you stick out. And that's a bad thing, to stick out to the drill instructors. They'll pick on you, and as I saw countless of my peers, they pick on you until you crack, until you break, and you sign out. You could sign out at any time. It's a voluntary program.
1: So you're in a situation unlike anything you had ever experienced up to that point.
0: Never. You know, and part of me always wanted to join the military, but you know, something like this was life changing. At the end, to say that I finally did it, we accomplished that. There was like 36 in my platoon that made it out of 52. So I still talk to a lot of those guys today. And yeah, it was definitely a positive, which is.
1: So how long was that stint?
0: 6 months. So cut my time basically into a quarter. It was 2 years down to 6 months. So that's the reward for completing it. Your time is cut down.
1: So you get out. Are you at that point, after you've made it through this 6 months, are you a new person?
0: You know, Bob, I was. I would say I was completely different. I got paroled to the halfway house. I was paroled to the VOA on Shenango Street. And that night, the very first night I was paroled, I was laying in bed, mind racing, and I literally felt, I literally felt like half my body was being pushed to go get back into that life, to go reuse. And then the other half, it was like literally a battle in my...
1: So on one shoulder, you've got the devil, and on the other shoulder, the angel.
0: Yes.
1: And they're basically in a tug of war.
0: So that night, I felt that, and it was kind of a spiritual experience. Maybe I was half asleep, but I remember, you know, laying in bed, and I eventually fell asleep that night. And the next morning, I really did feel rejuvenated. I felt a sense of motivation that I never felt before. And, you know, I went, walked to some local businesses, got hired, started within a week. A friend of mine gave me a bike. I could ride it the mile and a half every morning, and I took advantage of a lot of the resources that were available at the time. Shout out to the reentry program. Allison over there helped me a lot. ACBC, you know, as required by parole, I was required to go to ACBC and get counseling there. So the staff over there was really good at when I was in a feeling a certain type of way, I could vent to them. So they did a really good job, and it seemed like things started going in the right direction from there. I had a goal to change my life for the good. And yeah, just started saving up. Now my license at that time and everything, I didn't have a penny to my name. My license was all messed up. I had three different tickets in different jurisdictions but slowly and week after week, I would take care of one and then take care of the other. And then, you know, take an Uber out to Green to go take care of another one. And slowly all my fines and everything started getting taken care of. I started putting a little money in my pocket. I got my license back. I ended up getting a car. Ended up getting a really nice RV and moved that up to my parents. I was staying in that. And slowly, and it didn't happen overnight, but slowly I started making all the right decisions instead of all the wrong decisions. And yeah, that's basically it. I got out, worked, I stayed focused. And one of the things that I did when I was in shock, my platoon was the Bulldogs. So I, you know, I as I stated earlier, I always loved to draw. I didn't have any money in prison, so that's how I would get commissary and food, and I would draw for people, and you know, they seemed to like it. The drill instructor, I expressed interest in doing some murals for the dorm. I started painting. And fell in love. So fast forward to about 6-7 months ago. By this time, I was working at Matthews Automotive. Shout out to Mike Gottlieb who gave me a chance, because with my record, with my charges, drugs, stuff like that, it was hard to find steady employment. But, you know, Mike gave me a shot over there. I appreciate him. I was detailing cars. And I started painting. I put up an ad, the very first one. I put up an ad that mind you, I had no portfolio or anything. I put up an ad on Craigslist, of all places. You know, window paintings. And I didn't know what to charge. I didn't know anything at the time. And a business reached out. I did my first one. I made videos about it on social media. And the one led to another, which led to three, which led to five. And now that's how we met. Eventually I started, you know, local business, like Midway Lanes, Domino's Pizza, the windows, you know, to 21st Century. All these places saw my work. The West Side Barbershop was actually my first mural.
1: On Clinton Street.
0: Yes. Shout out to Mo over there.
1: See, I had seen that, and I had no idea who did it, and I thought, that's a nice addition to the first work.
0: Thank you. So, eventually connected with the Department of Public Art, Broome County Arts Council, and actually received a couple grants to do murals around Binghamton. Tie Time was a grant by that was the Cornell Cooperative Extension Smart Energy Choices funded that grant. And recently just did a mural at the Exchange Street Roundabout. The Family Court Waiting Room was also another one. So this summer was really busy getting out there and getting my art out there. And it's like I found my calling, you know. I did. I mean, the murals and it's something that, you know, I'm I was learning as time went on how to do things. And, you know, good things come if you decide you want something different.
1: It sounds as though you really need determination. And as I think you alluded to right at the start of our conversation, that there still are challenges. You still will face struggles, whether it's every day mm-hmm. or occasionally. You still, let's face it, life is not perfect, and every day presents new twists and turns. And I'm guessing that by now you have established a support network that really helps you keep moving forward in a positive direction.
0: And it feels so good. I have a 13-year-old daughter, Julianne, who for the first 7 years of her life, we were like you could joined at the hip, me and my daughter. We did everything together. We would always go to at the time they were the BSNs, you know, the hockey.
1: Yes.
0: Now they changed their name. But and the Rumble Ponies, we would always go to local events. And for the first 7 years, great dad, the next 3.5, 4, not so much. And I had a lot of making up to do to earn her trust back. And it feels good to be able to take care of my parents in a way that they deserve too, because like I said, they're going through their challenges as well. So, you know, there was a point in my life when I didn't know what my future was going to look like, you know, and addiction took me down a road I never thought I would be on, you know, and I really am blessed. I got another opportunity, because a lot of people that were in that life didn't make it out, and you know, it's such a shame. I just made the decision. I'm not gonna waste any more time, and you know, painting has been kind of a blessing, and never thought I could actually turn it into something I could make a living off of. But that's what I'm doing. I don't know where it's taken me, but as of now, staying busy. Just completed a mural at 21st Century. Angela, the only over there, trusted me enough to get it done. That's where we met. And yeah, that's something that I'm extremely proud of, because I don't want to hide from my past. It's because that's part of the reason this whole painting thing means so much to me. Basically, if I can get one message out there, it's telling people that you can build after you've made really bad decisions. You can build something. You just gotta take advantage. That's what I would do, is take advantage of the resource, because there are resources out there. And I never thought, you know, for recently paroled gentlemen, that there would be so many resources, but there are. You know, like I said, I was at the halfway house. They were taken care of. That's room and board. So I could just focus on myself. Reentry, they pay your cell phone. They, you know what I mean? It's a great program. And that helped me a lot along the way. So that combined with ACBC, you know, it's, I couldn't be more in their corner. They're great. They do great job over there helping. And, you know, those kind of programs need more funding, not to be shut down like they did with mental health and all this stuff. Those kind of programs, that's what we need. I, in my opinion, after living through it, that's what I would say.
1: Joseph Schultz of Johnson City, thank you for sharing your story. Wish you the best in all the days and weeks

0: 10 years ahead.
1: Thank you so much. I appreciate you having me. And hopefully, on the horizon, that Rod Serling mural that we talked about, hopefully somehow we're putting it out into the universe, we can get that done. That's one of my goals. So be on the lookout for that. And thank you so much for having me.
0: Thanks again. A compelling story. 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

0: 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It's 1048. We're live and local, and we're here for you. 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

0: 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ABC News is going to do another 2-minute summary of what exactly is happening now. That summary coming up in less than 7 minutes. That'll be at 11 o'clock. So we encourage you to stay tuned. Also, for those who are as excited about demolition work as I am, the State Street parking garage is now officially history. I am here to confirm that the team from Gorick Construction has succeeded, and they have managed to tear down that parking garage on State Street that had been there, I think it was in use for about 55 years or so, almost 56 years. So it lasted longer than some people probably expected. And so they were able to use it up until this past January. And, of course, that's been, let's face it, back in the day, 1969, 1970, that's when things were still being built to last. I would be shocked if our two current downtown parking garages will last 50 or 55 years. Well, who knows? Who knows? Unfortunately, I won't be here to report on the 50th anniversary of the Holly Street parking garage or the Water Street parking garage, but those of you who are around at that time will, I'm sure, appreciate my my prediction. You'll say, well, that's funny. Bob was saying in 2026 he didn't think these things would last 50 years. Look, they're better than ever. Yeah, maybe. I could be wrong. Anyway, the upshot of the demolition at the State Street site is, although that massive structure has been knocked down after less than 3 months, the job is not complete yet. Now, actually is a critical part of getting that site prepared for its next chapter. The city is planning to put in a parking lot there. Not sure how many spaces will be in that parking lot. Probably a few dozen. It won't make up for the several hundred parking spaces that were available in the parking garage, but it will help for downtown parking. So that would be good for people who shop and live and work in downtown Binghamton. So we'll see when they get the parking lot open. Then long term, as Mayor Cram has mentioned, there's a hope that somebody will come up with a redevelopment scheme for that site. Now, somebody said there's going to be a hotel there. That's what somebody said. That's not me saying it. Somebody actually said that they heard that there is discussion of a hotel. Now, I like the concept of a hotel there. I'm just not sure that given the local economy that you can make a real case to build another hotel in downtown Binghamton. But hey, would be nice. I would encourage anyone who has a vision for that site to pursue it. We've got more coming up. More of your calls coming up after the news here on WNBF.
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15: ABC News, I'm Sherry Preston. President Trump at the UN General Assembly, where he has just taken the stage and will tell the body that he is using American power to reshape the world to America's benefit. Let's listen in.
16: Zero. As a result, last year we achieved the largest drop in violent crime ever recorded. The murder rate has plummeted to its lowest level in 125 years since the year 1900. I sent our crime busters into Memphis, Tennessee, and New Orleans, Louisiana, and crime in each place went down over 80%, and it'll go down still further.
15: UN Secretary General Antonio Guterres also saying power being shaped in fundamental ways. Another hurricane powering up in the Pacific, with the Atlantic season still waiting for its first hurricane, Hurricane Polo, a Category 5. The ME in South Carolina ruling Hayden Panettiere's death was accidental, caused by drugs. This is ABC News. A Mississippi grand jury unanimously finding no evidence of a crime in the death of teenager Nolan Wells. The football player, who was black, vanished on the 4th of July. His body found in the water 2 days later. Here's ABC's Sophie Flay.
17: The DA says a team working with the family's attorney, Ben Crump, told her office last month that they had no evidence of a crime. But she says they allowed false narratives spread anyway.
18: The Crump team knew better, but did not do better.
17: Crump fired back overnight, saying the state is trying to close the chapter without explaining that head injury, which the family's own pathologist called blunt force trauma. The medical examiner officially lists the cause of death as undetermined.
15: The DA's office says it appears that Wells drowned. It's harvest time in California wine country, but a lot of growers say changing drinking habits have caused demand to plunge. Some growers are tearing out vineyards their families have grown for generations. Wine sales down 20% over the past 5 years. Sherry Preston, ABC News.
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22: This is News Radio WNBF News. Increasing clouds today, high near 67. Mostly cloudy tonight, low around 45. Wednesday, partly sunny, high near 67. Wednesday night will be partly cloudy with a low around 43. On Monday, Delaware County District Attorney Sean Smith announced that Brittany Storrs pled guilty to criminal sale of a controlled substance, a Class B felony, in Delaware County Court on September 8th. Prior to pleading guilty, Storrs admitted that on August 6th, she sold over 1/8 ounce of meth while in the village of Delhi. It was agreed that she'll be sentenced to 3.5 years in state prison to be followed by 2 years of post-release supervision. After pleading guilty, Storrs was remanded to the Delaware County Correctional Facility without bail until her sentencing on November 2nd. New York State announced that over $130 million in grants have been awarded to several communities to identify and replace lead service lines. Governor Kathy Hochul's lead infrastructure forgiveness and transformation grants will help communities pay for projects that protect drinking water and safeguard the public health of New York State residents. The governor's office noted that lead is harmful to human health and can enter drinking water when lead service lines, faucets, and fixtures corrode. Lead service lines that connect homes to water mains are typically the most significant source of lead in water, and lead plumbing is likely to be found in older cities and homes built before 1986. 24 New York State municipalities were chosen for the awards, including several in the central and southern tier regions. In Johnson City, the award was over $3,600,000. City of Oneonta, just over $433,000. And in the city of Ithaca, $4,900,000 was awarded. The Binghamton newspaper, Press and Sun Bulletin, is the latest Gannett publication to begin relying on the U.S. Postal Service for delivery. According to a letter sent to subscribers, it stated that there is a possibility that the newspaper will not arrive the same day that it is published. The notice indicated that they will make every effort to have the Sunday publication delivered via the Monday mail. A Conklin woman who has subscribed to the Press and Sun Bulletin for more than four decades said her notice said the change for her delivery would start on October 5th. Local Press and Sun Bulletin representatives are not permitted to speak with reporters about the newspaper, but a corporate spokesperson emailed a statement indicated the change affects only a small number of subscribers and is intended to ensure more reliable delivery. The company would not reveal how many customers will continue to receive morning delivery. Several dozen Gannett papers have switched to delivery by the Postal Service over the last few years, including the Elmira Star-Gazette and the Ithaca Journal. There's good news for one of Broome County's historic carousels. The 97-year-old carousel at the West Endicott Park did not operate during the summer because of serious mechanical issues, but town of supervisor Robert Mack said the Connecticut-based experts who were hired to address the issues have indicated the merry-go-round can be reassembled soon. Mack told WNBF News there were a couple of problems that they were able to fix. He said they've advised town officials that the carousel is coming back around the end of September. He said they're going to put it back. It's possible it could open for a weekend or two in October. Max said while it's in pretty good shape, there are some parts that need to be made in order for repair work to be completed. He said the carousel technicians plan to use some temporary straight rods to allow the carousel to be used this fall. He said some of the horses won't go up and down until permanent curved rods are fabricated and installed next year. Only two of the Binghamton area's six carousels were operational over the summer months. Technicians have repaired data lines that failed at a key regional air traffic control center, and all major airports in the New York area began resuming operations after hundreds of flight cancellations rippled through the Northeast. Transportation Secretary Sean Duffy said in an online post that primary and backup telecom lines were fixed by Monday evening, allowing affected airports to resume operations. But he said significant delays were expected to continue throughout the rest of the evening. Hundreds of flights were canceled at the Newark, LaGuardia, Kennedy, and Philadelphia airports due to the technical problems. That's a look at local news. For updates on news, weather, sports, and features, open up the WNBF app and online at WNBF.com. 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
31: I'm Bob Joseph. Tuesday morning. Phone lines are open at 607-772-1290. 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

0: Hello? 607-772-1290. Dial carefully, because remember, careless dialing can lead to serious side effects. Hi, you're on the air. What's your first name? Where are you calling from?
1: Good morning, Bob. It's DJ from Binghamton. How you doing?
0: Great.
1: You know what would be perfect in there would be a Chick-fil-A and a Dave & Buster's right around the corner and across the street from you. That would really boost the economy instead of, you know, just parking spaces.
0: I agree. I agree.
1: A
0: Chick-fil-A, a KFC, a Dave and Bob's.
1: Just two.
0: Yeah.
1: Probably only just two would fit in there.
0: All right.
1: And parking could be across the street.
0: All right. Actually, that's a good thing. For the rest of the hour, I'm going to ask people what they would like there. You gave me a good topic. What do you want where the State Street parking garage used to be?
1: Well, yeah, you could do that.
0: Okay.
1: But seriously, you know, that's wait. So our officials need to wake up and hear this. You know, Broome County Executive Jason Garner and Jared Cram, they need to get on it. Not just ask the people, you know, for a show, but really this is something that needs to be to boost the economy. We need something in there to boost the economy, because Boscov's alone isn't going to do it.
0: All right, Chick-fil-A would do it. If they bring a Chick-fil-A there, I will promise to buy a Chick-fil-A sandwich.
1: And a Dave & Buster's.
0: Well, I don't know that I would go there, but I would definitely go to the Chick-fil-A.
1: All right, Bob.
0: All right. It'd be a great place to pick up chicken sandwich, I mean. It's 11:15. Good morning. You're on the air. What's your first name? Where are you calling from?
2: It's Cliffy from the ward.
0: Hey, Cliffy.
2: I didn't golf this morning, so.
0: Really?
2: What I'm calling about, in about 6 weeks, I don't know where it ever happened to legislation. It always happens right when it got to turn the clock back or ahead. So I remember there was a big thing back in March, you know, because clocks set ahead, and it's usually the harder one to get used to. But they were trying to get a bill passed that I thought, because there was a big thing going through legislation, and now I don't hear anything about it until probably 6 weeks or 5 weeks when the clocks get set back.
0: Well, you do have a point there.
2: I mean,
0: you don't have to worry about it, because the whole thing failed. It was just a giant plot. I think it was a commie plot. It's probably orchestrated by communist China. If you know what I mean.
2: Yeah, I know exactly what you mean, Bob.
0: So your time is safe with me.
2: But it is true, though. I just wish we would do it one way or another, because when I worked, the hardest one was for me was the spring one. When you set the clocks ahead, you know, your body's on a rhythm.
0: Right.
2: Oh, it's my body's still in a rhythm. I get up and I look at the clock, and it's usually 5:30 when I wake up.
0: Well, I just I don't care what time they choose, and I just wish
2: I just wish they would
0: make up their mind. I'm sick and tired of being told, being ordered to change my clock twice a year.
2: Yeah, I mean, it's stupid.
0: It's a giant. It's a giant waste of time.
2: Yeah, and people complain, and like I say, my family, I come from a farming family, you know, so they like to get up early and work, you know, when it's light, and then in the summer, they like the extra light, you know, if they're haying, but they just need to do this, because when you milk a cow, they don't know if the clocks go ahead or back.
0: No, the cows will operate. Same with other animals, and same with plants.
2: Right.
0: Everything for farmers will

0: continue to operate regardless of what fake time that we employ.
1: Exactly.
0: I am so sick and tired of the fake time. Just give us the real time. The real time.
1: The whole world, like you said, animals, birds, they go by the light. They don't care. They don't know about time. They know about sunlight and weather. But the human body, the human, you can't get into a pattern because you're doing some people, you know what I'm saying? And then all of a sudden, you got to change your routine in the morning.
0: Yeah, I think they're just messing with us. I appreciate your advice. I hope you have a great day.
1: You too. I hope some people call in about this too.
0: Okay. Oh, by the way, here's a question. You know the State Street parking garage that they just tore down? What should they put there?
1: Something that is positive for the city. I don't really care. This downtown, they don't need any eateries. It'd be nice if they made it a little park there. Or
0: that'd be nice. It would be the Bob Joseph Park.
1: Yeah, just make it some green space.
0: They could put up a giant mural on the side of the buildings there that you can see now.
1: Put some benches around there, you know, and make it a nice, beautiful place downtown. People on lunch can go over there at a picnic table and eat a lamb speedy.
0: A carousel. A nice carousel.
1: A morel of a carousel.
0: Hey, thanks for your call. Have a great afternoon.
1: You too. God bless. Later.
0: 1120 WNBF. The real station that really serves the nation. Hi, you're on the air. What's your first name? Where are you calling from?
2: Hello, Martin from Binghamton.
0: Good morning.
2: Morning. 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
3: 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What's your first name?
2: Hello.
0: Yes, that sounds better.
2: Oh, okay, I got it off here. Yeah, what you were talking about, that arch, the arch and the Kennedy Center and the reporters, and all this is just to obfuscate from the gas prices, the food, the economy, everything that he doesn't want us talking about, you know, and for that arch to be, you know, it's right across the street from the cemetery, isn't it? You know, where he called people suckers and losers. And with his reporters, what they got to do is, you know, get together. And they were talking about it last night, that just don't cover them. You know,
0: you really have to cover the guy, even if you're sort of tired of his shenanigans. Because I'll tell you, I bet secretly that's what he's hoping. I think his goal with these shenanigans, I think his goal is to get all the honest reporters out of the White House. And then the only people who will be covering him at the White House are members of his fan club. And that's all we'll get. We'll get, the wonderful Wizard of Oz is talking
2: Fox
0: about...
2: News.
0: Well, it'll be even worse than Fox News. You know, Fox News, certainly over the last 30 years, has earned a good... They earned a reputation of being very supportive of the guy most of the time, but it turns out more and more some of the actual hard-hitting reporting about this guy is appearing on Fox News. I think that's one of the reasons why he's gone off the rails, why he's so mad at the media, because now he can't even depend on the old faithful. Fox News is finally starting to be brutally honest with some of the things that he's done. And I think that's probably the thing that perplexes him, you know, because it used to be for most of three decades, you know, he could get away with talking about the birth certificate and all that, you know, all sorts of mischief, and Fox News would hardly ever push back. Well, somebody, there must be some person who's now running Fox News who knows a thing about journalism, because suddenly, and amazingly, a lot of their reporters are saying, enough already. We're not going to take everything he says at face value.
2: Minimally, they're not really attacking him too much.
0: No, not too much, but the fact that they're willing to push back even a little bit is a step in the right direction. I don't expect that Fox News is suddenly going to be like what 60 Minutes used to be 40 or 50 years ago. I mean, 60 Minutes in its heyday was great. Can you imagine if there was such a thing as the 60 Minutes news channel and it operated exactly the way 60 Minutes did when they started the thing in 1968? I would watch that news channel. If they would go after all elected officials, all corporations, all oligarchs, all people, all ne'er-do-wells, go after them with enthusiasm. Not this mamby-pamby, well, sorry for asking a little question. I hope you're not mad at me. Not that way. Remember, you know, when Mike Wallace used to kick in the doors and Dan Rather would go down to that fraudulent car repair shop in Dimmsville, Texas, and call them out on it. That's what we need. That's the journalism America wants.
2: Well, the original 60 Minutes turned into Frontline documentaries. I can't think of his name right now, but they had another great documentary last night on New York City. But he left because of the movie was made through the insider about the cigarette companies. And when they Al Pacino played the lawyer and Russell Crowe played the reporter, who his wife left him, and it was bad. And they came down to airtime and they pulled that. And so that's when they left and he went to public television and started the great documentaries that are on public television. But all this is just, he's just nuts. I mean, it's crazy. But he knows, he just doesn't want to have to face the reality of the war and the price of groceries. But he even said it, you know, he doesn't care about the American people and their plight. He cares about a bomb, getting a bomb. Well,
0: he doesn't even care about that. That whole thing about the bomb, come on. Who believed that anyway? Who believed that? That was a pretext, and nobody's believing it now. I mean, let's face it. He said last year that problem had been addressed. The problem was addressed in June of last year, and then on February 28th, he pretends that we forgot that the problem had been eradicated less than a year earlier, and then he starts another war because he wanted a distraction, because he didn't want us to remember anything about the files. So, you know, everything, in my personal opinion, virtually everything this guy does is simply to distract us from the files that he won't release.
2: Well, that's that too, but he's also just so transactional. He doesn't have any plan. I mean, that's what the going to invading Iran, I mean, on a Friday night at midnight and without any congressional support or nothing, and it's just going to take it's small potatoes. It will only take a couple of weeks, and here we are, some 7 months into it. And about the arch, though, that is really disgusting. He wants to put that higher than the Kennedy Center,
0: right? It's going to be, well, the other thing is, first, it's going to look like heck. Second, it's going to be too high because it's on the flight path to DCA, so we're going to get planes and military helicopters smashing into it, so

0: people probably will get killed. And, you know, then he's trying to put weapons into it. And so who does he think he's going to use the weapons on? The weapons, I heard this review yesterday on the radio on a reputable news program. They had an expert on who said, if you're going to put weapons at that location in a giant arch, you're not using them on our enemies. They'll be used to kill Americans.
1: Yeah, don't you remember when he went down there and he took the Bible and had it upside down and the protesters were there and he asked the National Guard, well, can't you at least shoot him in the legs? He wanted the National Guard to shoot the American protesters in the legs.
0: Yeah, but we know he wasn't serious. He was joking about that.
1: Well, you can't. No, I don't believe that.
0: You think he was serious that he wanted protesters shot?
1: Yeah, I do.
0: Oh, I don't. I don't for a minute believe that he wanted any protesters shot.
1: Well, I do. I mean, why would he do that? Why would he ask? Hey, Bob, I got some phone calls coming in.
0: All right.
1: Here.
0: I'll talk to you soon. Thanks for checking in. It's 11:30. 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I don't believe for a minute that President, and I'm not going to use his name, the President, who would hold a Bible upside down, I don't believe he was serious. He may have suggested shooting people in the legs. I don't think for a minute he would want to harm any protesters, even if they were here illegally. 607-772-1290. I'm Bob Joseph. 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

0: 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The forecast from the National Weather Service: increasing clouds today, high 67. Mostly cloudy tonight, low 45. Partly sunny tomorrow, high 67. Sunny Thursday, high 68. So, summer is coming to an end, and autumn is about to begin, and everything is fine in the Binghamton District. Right now it's 59, that's 15 Celsius, at News Radio, WNBF. Let's take a look at the numbers. Dun, dun, dun, dun. And I admit, I haven't even looked at the diesel price numbers. We were stunned when Binghamton diesel prices on Monday apparently slipped a bit. But I don't think that was going to last. Let's see. Let's see. Let's go to AAA. AAA diesel prices. And hold on a second. I don't know. Let me see. Let me see if we can get this to work. Let's see if we can get this to work, because I admit I was caught by surprise. All right, let's push the magic button. Push the magic dragon. I mean the button.
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0: This just in, diesel prices in the Binghamton market have now hit an all-time high. According to the AAA, the average price of 1 gallon of regular old diesel, $6.55.43. That is the highest price ever, even higher than under Hunter Biden. Hunter Biden never had diesel prices that high back in 2022. He wanted them that high, Lord knows, but he could not get diesel prices in Binghamton that high. So again, diesel prices, thank you, sir, for all the work you've done since February 28th. Mission accomplished. You single-handedly have brought diesel prices on average in the Binghamton market up to $6.55. That's an increase of nearly 4 cents since yesterday. So, good work, bud. Good work. Gasoline prices still are fortunately about 50 cents lower than their all-time high. The highest recorded average price for gas in the Binghamton market was in June 2022 when Hunter Biden was in charge with his laptop. And so right now, the average gas price, according to AAA in Binghamton, is about $4.47. The highest ever was in June 2022, when it got up to $4.98 on average. So if you're driving around a car fueled with regular gas, I guess you ought to be happy, because we're not paying $5 a gallon. Not yet, anyway. You give it time. Give it time. We're in for a major price shock and potentially even a supply shock during October and November. But again, the most important takeaway, if there's only one thing you learned from today's program, price of diesel fuel in the Binghamton market as of today, September 22nd, 2026, a record high. So, and by the way, what that also means is that home heating oil prices probably have now hit a record high, since home heating oil, pretty much the price is pretty much in lockstep with diesel prices. So for people who heat with oil, you know who is responsible. But the good thing is they don't have a nuke. So as you freeze to death in your tiny little home this winter, you'll be happy to know they don't have a nuke. 607-772-1290. I'm telling you, there's no end in sight. Absolutely no end in sight. And yet, I'm still cautiously optimistic, because I'm Bob Joseph, and you're listening to WNBF.
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0: 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I hope you're happy. I hope you're happy now. Of course you're happy. Why wouldn't you be? Let's see. Except for the cost of what is the Big Mac? Let me just check. Because somebody said the best way to determine affordability is the Big Mac Index. So let's look at Big Mac Index. Because when I was a kid, I think you could get a Big Mac for, what was it, 49 cents. All right, so there's a Big Mac Index. This is how you can find out whether a life is worth living with the Big Mac Index. Hold on a second. Hold on. Looking at the Big Mac Index. I don't know how up to date this is. It says Big Mac Index. For the world, the Big Mac, apparently on average, is $4.43. Switzerland evidently has the highest cost of Big Mac. Switzerland, $7.99. Taiwan, $2.38. United States, $5.79. So, the Big Mac continues to rise, as it should, because it's big. And because it's the flagship burger of the McDonald's chain. So that's why it's so popular, because people love Big Mac with, well, I can't remember the ingredients. They have so many ingredients. How could you possibly remember the entire ingredient list? But anyway, they put in some meat and lettuce as well as sauce, and there you go. There's your Big Mac. So according to this online, which could be true or it could be something that somebody made up, it says a Big Mac costs an average of $5.79 in the United States, which serves as the baseline for comparing prices across all other countries. So if you want the cheapest Big Mac in the world, the cheapest price at the moment apparently is in Taiwan, where it's $2.38, and the most expensive Big Mac apparently is in Switzerland, reflecting differences in purchasing power, currency valuation, and local operating costs. Let's see. What else does it say? That's too complicated. Big Mac prices have generally risen over time in most countries. Well, it's like the price of everything. Did you ever think the price of a Big Mac was going to go down? Remember, for a while there, they were doing a promotion. It wasn't that long ago, where it was 99 cents, and then it was two for $2, and then it was two for $2.22. And now, apparently, it's around $6. So, on the other hand, when you think about it, that's a pretty good deal. And, sadly, since I've suddenly gotten myself fixated on Big Mac, I probably have to go get one by about 12:30 this afternoon, because now, don't ask me why, just the thought of a Big Mac with all that, well, all the ingredients. Again, I forget. Like, who could possibly remember all the ingredients? But now I want one, or dare I say, too, I'm really hungry. 607-772-1290. I was hoping we'd get more of a response for people with suggestions about what to do with this downtown Binghamton site where the State Street garage used to be. Now that the parking garage has been successfully knocked down, we need to plan what's ahead. Obviously, somebody mentioned Chick-fil-A. That's a given. Problem is, how many Chick-fil-A's do we really need in Broome County? I mean, I'm all for a Chick-fil-A at the corner of State and Henry, especially if it's open on Sunday. But do we really need three Chick-fil-A's at the same time in Broome County? You know, that might be saturation. It's 11:49. It's Tuesday morning with Bob Joseph on WNBF.
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It's 11:53 here at my favorite station. Let's see what else is going on.

0: going on here. Let's see. And all right, well, let's see about that. I don't know that we can actually do anything. Ha! Huh! I see a copy. I see a copy. Oh, my goodness. Joseph Schultz just sent me an email, and it's a picture of the beautiful Bill Parker WNBF cookbook going back to, I can't remember exactly what year. I would say going back to the late 70s. And Joseph, who was on the program last hour, sent me this. And he said, my mom showed me this when I came home. Joseph, thank you for sending that. It brings back so many memories. Bill Parker's WNBF Radio 1290 cookbook. And my guess is many of the people who are actually watching the show right now have a copy of that cookbook somewhere in their house, maybe in their kitchen or maybe on a bookshelf. I've got two copies. I've got one at home in the kitchen and one in the office. Oh, and he even sent some pictures from, I saw the cover, but he also sent pictures with the cover of the cookbook. Then the photo of Bill Parker, who is well known as being the Dean of Broadcasting. He was the host of the Midday Show from 10 a.m. till 2 p.m. on WNBF. And below Bill Parker's photo, it says, there's always something of interest happening on Bill's show with the best in adult contemporary music, guests from all walks of life, telephone interviews, call-in features, and more. Bill's easygoing style and low-key humor have earned him a loyal listening audience during his many years in the broadcasting industry. Over his nearly 40 years of broadcasting, he has covered all areas of television and radio, from children's shows on TV to personality shows on radio. In addition, Bill is operations manager of WNBF. His interests outside of radio include photography and sports, not to mention his family and grandchildren. And he really loved his grandchildren. He loved his wife, Anne. And, yeah, Bill Parker served as a good role model. I like to think of myself as the modern-day Bill Parker. And then, also in this photo that Joseph Schultz sent from the cookbook, a photo of the Arlington Hotel, where WNBF existed for about three decades. Arlington Hotel in downtown Binghamton. Thank you, Joseph. And thanks to your mom for calling that to your attention. That brings back so many memories. Hey, Joseph, here's something to look at. Thumb through that cookbook, not far from, you have to go to the back and look at my picture and compare my picture in the WNBF cookbook to what I look like today. And let me know if you discern any real difference from me then compared to me now. Good morning, WNBF. You're on the air. What's your first name? Where are you calling from?
1: Oh, yeah. This is the Jingle Man from Marabo Stadium. Two wild beef patties, special sauce, lettuce, cheese, pickles, onions, and a sesame seed bun. But I'm not going to go dance on top of the dugout. God bless.
0: Thank you. I miss jingles. So that's the ingredient list from the Big Mac. I bet that's still true, that ingredient list. So I appreciate that. That reminds me of jingles. Every time I go to a game, I still miss jingles at the stadium. And back in the day, this goes back quite a while ago, I don't know if it was two decades ago, back in the day, I had the opportunity to actually have lunch with Jingles, a few other people on Binghamton's west side. Was not planned. It was after a funeral, and so some of us went out for lunch after a funeral, and over on the west side, over there at Main and Clark, if you know where I mean. No, not Kennedy Fried Chicken, the other place. So we had lunch, and there I'm sitting at the table with Jingles, which, of course, was not his given name. But anyway, those were good times, good memories. Again, let me know. We could talk about this tomorrow, I think. I don't know how many of those beautiful WNBF cookbooks ultimately were distributed. I would say several hundred, maybe more than 1,000. I know a lot were printed up. I don't know if they printed up 1,000 or 2,000 cookbooks as part of a big effort for WNBF when the station turned 50 years old. But even to this day, Joseph Schultz sent the picture of the cover of the cookbook. So even now, 50 years later, people are still talking about that cookbook. I think it was one of the greatest radio promotions ever in Binghamton, because everybody had a chance to contribute, our air personalities and our listeners. It was a great promotion. Hey, a great program today. Thanks to everybody who participated. I'm Bob Joseph.
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3: ABC News, I'm Sherry Preston. President Trump addressing the UN General Assembly, saying he is the only leader who chose to take on Iran.
4: This was the reality we had to confront, a reality that far too many preferred to ignore. They all ignored it. Many presidents and many others just wanted to ignore it. They were unwilling to do anything about it, but they knew the problem.
3: He says he was the one to use strength to make America the most powerful country in the world. Another protest last night in Austin, Texas, in support of a DoorDash driver who was a Venezuelan national and who was shot by ICE agents. He says he was moved from the hospital to a detention center with a bullet still in his back. Attorneys for Mississippi teenager Nolan Wells say they will keep pressing for answers in his death. A grand jury unanimously found no evidence of a crime. Wells went to a barrier island with friends on the 4th of July but did not return with them. His body found 2 days later. This is ABC News. The Philadelphia Department of Public Health notifying travelers of a possible measles exposure at the Philadelphia airport. The latest concern due to the number of measles cases in Pennsylvania. Here's ABC's Michelle Franzen.
5: The measles outbreak in Pennsylvania has not peaked yet. State officials reported 25 new confirmed measles cases just since Friday. There are currently 792 confirmed measles illnesses across 39 counties, and the state has recorded 4 deaths. The last time there were 4 deaths was in 1992, and that was in all of the U.S. ABC News medical correspondent Dr. Darian Sutton.
6: The main reason why is because of the lack of vaccine protection. We're seeing these pocket communities that are very high risk. Very low vaccination rates.
5: Health officials are encouraging people to get vaccinated. Michelle Franzen, ABC News.
3: Medical examiner in South Carolina releasing its autopsy on actress Hayden Panettiere, saying her death was accidental, caused by drugs. I'm Sherry Preston, ABC News.
7: In a recent TV commercial, you may have seen my mother talking very favorably about her decision to switch from Big Wireless to Pure Talk. 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And she really is delighted with Pure Talk, and she's not alone. 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
0: 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The forecast from the National Weather Service, increasing clouds this afternoon, high 67, mostly cloudy tonight, low 45, partly sunny tomorrow, high 67, sunny Thursday, high 68. 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

0: rising from the heart of a swamp, a beacon of truth is casting its light. 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Here's Vince Colonnaise.
1: Okay, 844-484-3872. 844-4-THE-USA. That's the way to join us today. From coast to coast, from sea to shining sea, an epic speech by the President of the United States to the UN General Assembly this morning, a forceful defense of the United States and its role in the world, and how the president is using this time he has in office, to shape the planet towards American power and security, especially in this hemisphere. How many headlines have we seen just in the last week about what the president's been able to accomplish in this hemisphere? Everything from the Venezuelan oil deal, 65 billion barrels of oil now at our disposal that we never had before, to the inclusion of Greenland in the security perimeter of the United States. Now the military security of Greenland under U.S. control, no adversary will be allowed to set up shop in Greenland. These are massive victories for the president. And he continues. I mean, the fight here continues. And today, giving a big speech on the subject and talking about the threat of Iran, being the first president in half a century willing to take it this far in order to confront Iran, prevent it from having a nuclear weapon, to stop the bloodshed, to stop the attacks on innocent people, to stop the attacks on Americans. Not a diplomatic speech. Not the kind of typical speech you hear in the United Nations. And my guess is that some of the room was very scandalized. The Cuban delegation stomped out of the room. The Mexican delegation looked pretty grumpy when President Trump was talking about cartels exerting too much power in the country. The president didn't go to make friends today. He went to tell the truth. And here he is today in that UN address. I want to play some of these clips for you. Here's the president talking about what it's been like to be in office again. Here he is.
2: We inherited a dark age of America from the previous administration, and we turned it into the golden age of America. The entire world is being lifted by the wealth, strength, spirit, and momentum of a newly energized and a very powerful United States of America. And just as we moved quickly to address problems we inherited at home, we have acted with decisiveness and speed to reshape the world stage and solve problems that have plagued us for far too long. Every leader in this room, and your great leaders, many great leaders, I know.
1: Yeah, he would go on to say, you've talked a lot about doing this. I'm the one who did it. You know, this Western Hemisphere thing, the Donroe Doctrine, we have heard it. I think he called it that before, the Donroe Doctrine, playing on the Monroe Doctrine of having the Western Hemisphere in our sphere of influence. The president has worked really hard to advance that, from Greenland to Venezuela to kicking the Chinese out of the Panama Canal to establishing all of these much healthier relationships with Central and South America, to watching as places like El Salvador are now safer than ever before. Isn't it amazing how much has changed there? His relationships with Bukele and Mele, all these guys, developing those relationships, kicking out the commies, kicking out the Chinese influence, kicking out their power cords. He's still dealing with Cuba. He's got Marco Rubio dealing with Cuba. That's why the Cuban delegation left. As the president said, that's a state that will fail. And I've got Marco Rubio working on it. Listen to the president talk about that today.
2: It's an absolutely failed state. It's failing like never before, and it will fall. Marco Rubio is handling a negotiation. He's deep into negotiations with Cuba. Let's see what happens. We'll not allow a haven for foreign adversaries to threaten America on our own doorstep. It's right at our doorstep. The Cuban regime has also spent decades coordinating with the left-wing radicals and communist networks here in the United States. As our State Department has detailed, they've cultivated ties to subversive and radical groups such as the Communist Party USA, Antifa, and the Democrat Socialists of America. Communism will never be coming to America, but freedom will be coming to Cuba, and safety and security will be coming to Mexico. I'm very proud to tell you we have a very good relationship with the Mexican government. We've made great strides.
1: You know, on this point about communists trying to get into the United States, trying to infiltrate, of course, you're watching the rise of the socialists in America. A lot of these socialists now running out. They're declaring outright that they're socialists, running as Democrats, trying to take power in the midterms. You know, in Austin, Texas, all of this chaos we've seen over the last 48 hours, you know, it's the Communist Party that's been energizing a lot of this. There's the Democrat Socialists of America, these organizations attached to Neville Roy Singham, the Chinese-based billionaire who funds a lot of these left-wing movements. Fox has some amazing reporting. Azra Nomani has some amazing reporting today. Unfortunate, but incredible reporting on how none of this is grassroots. These are all international communist efforts to try and infiltrate the United States. So when the president is talking about those efforts, he's talking about something very real. And he says, you know, in the end, we're going to win. The communist regime in Cuba, that too will fall. That too will fall. And we will protect this hemisphere to protect ourselves. This is in our interest directly. Now, he also, you heard him talk about Mexico there a moment ago and the cartels, which have been wielding deadly control of the country. The president during this administration has gone in and they've been taking out the cartels. They've been training the Mexican military. We've sent in our own special operations guys to do that. And here's the president talking a little bit about the cartels and what it's taking to stop the war on Americans that's killed over 100,000 each year.
2: By vicious gangs and bloodthirsty drug cartels, destabilized by uncontrolled migration, and infiltrated by hostile foreign

0: States has carried out dozens of strikes on cartel drug boats, destroying 97% of the drugs coming into the ocean and sea. You've seen it. They disappear very quickly, and we're down 90%. They're down 97%. Nobody thought that was possible. It was a big source of delivery.
1: Thomas Massie wants to impeach the Secretary of War for that. What the president just described, saving countless American lives. Massie came out with articles of impeachment recently saying it's time to get rid of Pete Hegseth for blowing up enemy combatants in the sea. I don't think so. I don't think so. I think that's exactly what we want the military doing. Kill the people who are killing us, which is what's going on. So there's the president on the cartels. And then, of course, the big issue today, as you might expect, is the president and his decision-making on Iran. What comes next? The president today said that the Iranians are under this false impression that somehow the midterms are going to dictate the president's behavior here, that if the president and his party suffer some sort of setback in the midterms, or Republicans don't retain power, that the Iranians will be the beneficiaries of that move in the United States. The president had a message today for the Iranians. He said, I'm not actually running for anything. I'm still going to be here. And while I'm here, I've got a big decision to make about whether or not you even exist. We've got the president's warning to Iran. And what comes next? Coming up right on The Vince Show.
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8: The president today, big UN speech, talking about Iran, of course. He says this, you know, Iran's never going to have a nuclear weapon. And that's especially true now after the president blew up everything that would be involved in building one, and destroyed their conventional missile capacity, which is what they were using to create a shield to continue to pursue these nukes. Here's the president today.
9: For 51 years, the fanatical Iranian regime has ruled by bloodshed and mass murder, spreading death and carnage and chaos across the entire Middle East and beyond. They were the bully of the Middle East, but they are the bully no more. From the first day I entered the political arena, I've been unwavering. I will never allow Iran to have a nuclear weapon. Upon taking office last year, I immediately opened negotiations with Iran and offered them full economic cooperation in exchange for ending their nuclear program and support for terror, but they refused. They absolutely refused. That was a big mistake. Then in Operation Midnight Hammer, the U.S. military obliterated their nuclear program beneath mountains of rubble. And again, I urged Iran to make a deal, and again, they refused. The regime continued building a vast missile and drone stockpile that threatened the security of every American service member in the region and everyone else in the region. They also made a missile that was capable of hitting Europe, and they were very proud of it. I hope the Europeans realize that. Iran's goal was to complete their mad dash to a nuclear bomb from behind this conventional ballistic missile shield. If they had succeeded, that wicked regime would have been free to spread terror and death forever, knowing that any attempt to stop them would face an arsenal of nuclear annihilation. In America, we just marked the 25th anniversary of the worst terror attack in history.
8: You know, this conventional ballistic missile shield, don't you feel like the media just completely forgot

0: about that or ignored it to begin with. The timing on all of this, it was always a question, why now? Why did Trump do this now of all times? Before the midterms? Why not after the midterms? If he's going to do it, why not time it to the most politically optimal opportunity? The answer was always the ballistic missile development. From the early days of this war, Marco Rubio was describing this. He said they were developing ballistic missiles at such an astronomical rate that it would have become logistically infeasible for us to pull this off. They were trying to create a shield of ballistic missile capabilities that they could fire off in every direction and we would not be able to keep up with defensive capabilities. So it had to be now. And they've destroyed the production lines for these ballistic missiles. In addition to burying the nuclear program, a skyscraper underground, in addition to destroying the Navy and the Air Force, in addition to decapitating the entire top of the Iranian government. Remember when they had different leadership? Those guys are gone. They're dead. And now they're left with a gay deformed Ayatollah trying to figure out what his next steps are. And the president said, you better hurry up and make a decision, because if you don't, I will. Here's the president saying, I've got a very big decision to make. Listen to this.
1: But I have a big decision to make. Will a deal be made with Iran that lets them rebuild and create a far greater country than it ever was before? Maybe one of the greatest in the Middle East or even the world? Or do I annihilate the Islamic Republic and do it quickly, never giving them a chance to kill and destroy people and countries again? Do I drive them into hell with no chance of survival and no hope of future greatness or generations? But I believe we'll make a deal right after the election, because it doesn't make sense for them not to. They're waiting to see how I do in the midterm election. What they don't realize is that I'm not running. I did that already and won in a landslide. We won in a giant landslide. And I'll be here for 2.5 years. The Republican Party is running and I'll be helping them. But I am not running. I gave absolutely no credence and will not give credence to the election when it comes to Iran. It doesn't even enter my mind. The only thing that does is that Iran will never have a nuclear weapon. The cowards and traitors, thank you.
0: A warning from the president. Your window of opportunity is closing. Do you want a great future or not? Will you come to the table or not? Will you make a deal or not? You know, we talked about this yesterday when it came to Greenland. Greenland, a very different situation, but the president starts by saying, I want Greenland to be a part of the United States of America. He concludes with bringing Greenland into our military sphere of influence. We now control the protection of Greenland at levels that have never been seen before. The president signed that deal today with Denmark and Greenland, by the way. It's a great deal, but how did he get there? How did he get there? The never-ending quest for leverage. The never-ending quest for leverage. The president is always seeking leverage, however he can get it. And so he's been blowing up Iran, blowing up its military, blowing up its terrorism, blockading its ports. And he's saying, this is it, man. This is your last chance to come to the table and make a real and enduring deal. Could mean a great future for you. Or else, I'm going to annihilate what's left of the regime. He has a big decision to make. We'll keep tracking it. More ahead on The Vince Show.
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1: It's been a year of bad news for Broome County's historic carousels, but at least now there's a bit of good news. The 97-year-old carousel at the West Endicott Park did not operate during the summer because of major mechanical issues, but now there's word it might be able to operate for a bit in October. It's according to Town of Union Supervisor Robert Mack. He said the Connecticut-based experts who were hired to address the issues have indicated the merry-go-round can be reassembled soon. Mack told WNBF News there were a couple of problems that they were able to fix. He said they've advised town officials that the carousel is coming back around the end of September. They'll put it back together, and it is possible it could operate for a weekend or two in October. Then permanent repairs could be made so it would be ready for next summer. We have more details at WNBF.com. Here's the forecast from the National Weather Service. Increasing clouds this afternoon, high 67, mostly cloudy tonight, low 45, partly sunny tomorrow, high 67, sunny Thursday, high 68. 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

0: president with an insanely busy day today. Typical day in the Trump presidency, I guess. But he did have that big UN General Assembly speech this morning. That was around 10 a.m. Eastern time. And then he moved on to that trilateral signing with the prime ministers of Denmark and Greenland in order for the security of Greenland, now in the control of the United States. He's in the midst of, I believe, as we speak, a bilateral meeting with the prime minister of the United Kingdom. And then he goes on to a meeting with the prime minister of Japan. Melania Trump has her own meeting that she's doing on expanding Fostering the Future Together, that program. And then the president is also going to be meeting with Vladimir Zelensky today. That's coming up within the next hour. He meets with Vladimir Zelensky. That's a big deal for a million reasons. But the big one is that Zelensky was indicating this weekend that we could be closer than ever to a diplomatic deal, some sort of negotiated peace with Russia. The big thing that the Trump administration's pushing for is to stop seeing any of the energy targets blown up between Russia and Ukraine. They've been striking each other's energy sources, as often happens in war. The effect has been global because the Ukrainian strikes on Russian refineries has had a negative impact on diesel prices. Diesel prices have gone up as a result. And clearly the administration is looking to stop all of that. So that will be no doubt a part of the conversation. That's in the next hour. Again, contingent on whether or not the president can move quickly between each of these events, because there's a lot of serious business to get to. He's also got the Shield of the Americas event that's happening this afternoon. Also during this program, he'll be meeting with them. You'll remember Kristi Noem is there. Kristi Noem, who was the DHS secretary, she left. She's now with the Shield of the Americas. That's the Western Hemisphere protection operation, and the president will be focused on that, as he was during his speech today. He also has a meeting with the Gulf, as in the Middle East, the Arabian Gulf, the Gulf states. He's meeting with them today, the Gulf Cooperation Council. That'll have a lot to do with Iran and energy and moving a lot of that energy out of the region. Also, the Saudis are in this armed conflict with the Houthis right now, so my suspicion is that'll be on the menu too. Then he meets with the rest of the leaders of the UN General Assembly tonight. And then he's got one more meeting. Jim, any of these meetings would be a big, big deal for me or for anybody. Now, tonight he meets with the acting president of Venezuela. That would be Delcy Rodriguez, who is apparently working very well with the Trump administration in order to restore some degree of normalcy to the people of Venezuela as the Trump administration got rid of Maduro, took him into custody, enforced that arrest warrant against him, took him and his wife into custody, brought them to the United States to stand trial. And Delcy Rodriguez is now running the show down there. And the people of Venezuela are the beneficiaries of that. They now actually get access to the wealth that exists in their country, is underground, all of that immense proven oil, as well as the United States benefiting from that as well. We now have 65 billion barrels of that oil at our disposal. So he has a very busy agenda today with the UN General Assembly. All of the, I noticed, I think every network, almost every single network, or at least the ones I was seeing, covered the president's address today. CNN did not. CNN refused to carry the speech today. We're not going to do it. Why? What did they? Apparently they were just doing like lifestyle stories and true crime and things while the president was giving the most important newsworthy content of that hour today, certainly of the day. CNN said, no, we're not covering him. What is that? What is that? Is it a tantrum? Is that what that is? We're just going to throw a tantrum. We refuse to show you the president of the United States because he kicked us out of the White House. Is that really how you're going to behave? The answer is yes. That is how they're going to behave. Throw a tantrum. Don't you think, just as a business matter, that particular move, isn't that sort of self-defeating? Isn't the point of television to draw an eyeball? Like, you're supposed to be, like, forget the news operation part, because I don't expect you to do news. But I would expect you to, like, think about how do I get people to watch this? How do you get ratings? Wouldn't you want to show them what they want to see? People will flip through CNN, they'll see the speech isn't there, and they'll cruise to some other channel to find it. Whether or not you like Trump, there are plenty of people who hate watch Trump. I flipped on one of the, I don't know if you do this, Jim, I flipped on one of the web feeds today to watch the president's speech, and it has these comments running alongside it, and there's a bunch of Trump supporters in there who go, yeah, go Mr. President, MAGA forever, all sorts of things. It's pretty funny. But then you get all these lefties who are like, liar, liar, liar, and I'm like, why are you sitting around hate-watching this thing, dude? Just mad at him. What are you mad about? They're just screaming at him. I saw one post that was pretty funny. It was like, I don't like anything about Trump, but he's right about Iran. That's a tiny degree of intellectual honesty. And that doesn't even want to show it. It seems pretty self-defeating for the business model. You know, I'm not a stockholder or anything, so I don't have any skin in the game. But it does seem like a problem. I will say, though, if you back up a little bit, just this whole thing about kicking CNN, Ms. Now, and Politico out of the White House. You know that this is like the greatest day of those networks' lives, right? Like, as much as they deserve it, as much as they don't deserve to have special access to the White House, you realize that there is actually no downside for them. None. I mean, yes, they lose access to the White House. They don't get the same privilege that you and I don't. We don't get that privilege, but I'm just saying it would be an extraordinary privilege to go to the White House. But these people are so entitled to that at this point, they don't really view it as a privilege. They don't view it as great. They don't view it as like some sort of rarefied air. Like, oh, wow, I get to experience this. No, it's like, I got to go through security. I got to go to the White House. This is like the greatest week of their lives. They love this because they want to make the story about them. That's their favorite story. It's their all-time favorite story. What's your favorite story? Me. I'm my favorite story. And I get to be at the middle of the news now. Trump kicked me out because he's mean. It's basically a war crime. Of course, it's none of that. It's just like they just lost their privileges. And the president doesn't think he should keep giving taxpayer-funded space to people who lie about what's happening in America, lie about the administration, constantly go in as propaganda arms of the Democrat Party, and not in any way serve the general news interests of the audience. That's his view on it. He's right. But they love this story. There's no cost to them professionally. You think any CNN, Ms. Now, or Politico reporters really going to be set back by this? No. If anything, it'll help them. Now they can turn to the rest of their left-wing colleagues in the legacy press and say, see, give me my medal. Give me my Purple Heart for what I endured. They'll use it to their professional advantage. It's going to be, it's a merit badge. You get a medal for valor if the president weaponizes the government against you. I survived an attack on the First Amendment. They should get t-shirts that say that. It's also silly. But the J.D. Vance came out yesterday and said, no, this is legit. This is a privilege. And we're not banning these news outlets. We're not shutting them down. We're just telling them they don't get a workspace in the White House. It's the same thing Pete Hegseth did, by the way, at the Pentagon. Hegseth kicked those guys out early. He said, no, you don't all get free space in the Pentagon. For what reason? You show up here all the time and you attack the Pentagon. So why are we going to give you a free taxpayer-funded office to do that? Here's J.D. Vance yesterday.
1: President, so CNN, MS Now, and Politico are now suing over the ban. Do you think it's appropriate for the president to be banning media outlets just because he doesn't like what they report?
2: Well, I take some issue with the premise. So he's not banning media outlets. What he's doing is saying we're not going to give you special access to the White House if you engage in what is effectively propaganda. We have to remember those three outlets account about 92% of the stories that they have on the President of the United States, on the administration, are negative. That's not representative of the American people. It's not representative of public opinion. So if you're going to engage in what is effectively far-left propaganda, why would a Republican White House give you special access?
0: Yeah, why would we do that? Why would we give you... explain that. The rest of the country doesn't get special access? Not everybody gets to just show up in the White House and dance around inside the press briefing room and then, you know, do whatever they want and constantly cause trouble. No. We're not shutting you down. We're not spying on the entire Associated Press and their communications. We're not persecuting a New York Times reporter by the name of James Risen, treating him as like some sort of criminal because he did news coverage. We're not persecuting a Fox News reporter at the time by the name of James Rosen, who's conducting just news coverage, just reported on something the Obama administration didn't want you to know about North Korea. And then they turned him into, oh, we've got to target him like some sort of criminal. We're not doing that. Obama did that. We don't do that. We don't do that. We're just not giving you special privileges. The media is throwing a tantrum. This is about us. We've been victimized. A full attack on the First Amendment. You had Marco Rubio also today. He went on the Today Show. Now imagine, if you will, you have the Secretary of State appearing on the Today Show, NBC. And it's a big day. It's the United Nations General Assembly. So if you have the leading diplomat for the United States of America, the Secretary of State, with you, you'd think you would concentrate on those issues, right? Those would be the most important issues you would ask him about. Instead, NBC demanded that he account for the president's attack on the First Amendment at the White House. Listen to this.
3: The White House feels very strongly, and the president feels very strongly, that the coverage he gets, and I can't blame him. Look, I got to be honest with you. Maybe you're not going to like to hear this, but I watch a lot of American news coverage, and it sounds, in some cases, for example, like they're rooting for Iran. It sounds like they highlight anything Iran says in all their public statements as true, and they downplay everything American officials say is wrong. I don't think that that is what's behind this, but I think there's a trend line here that's
4: Mr.
3: very
4: Secretary,
3: positive.
4: With all,
3: so, look, the White House feels
4: respect,
3: very strongly.
4: With all due respect, should media outlets be banned because the president doesn't like their coverage? Should you be able
3: to
4: ban?
3: They're banned.
4: They're banned from the White House.
3: No, we're not closing CNN. Well, that's different. What they want is access to the workspace that the president
4: does.
3: Does
4: he sit right with
3: and
4: you,
3: I think
4: though?
3: The White House feels very strongly.
0: By the way, CNN's not even covering the president. They didn't even cover the speech today. Are they actually a news organization? I mean, they may as well be like a cooking magazine or something. It doesn't seem that they're actually interested in the topic of what's going on at the White House. So why would we dedicate office space to CNN? Why would that happen? They seem completely disinterested in what's happening over there. So why would we do that? Are there other fiction writers who should have access to the White House? Should Stephen King have a seat in the White House press briefing? Should we give him a seat? You know, does that make sense? I don't think so. Stephen King, the anti-Trump fiction writer, lunatic, though, probably shouldn't be welcomed at the White House press briefing. Shouldn't be in the press pool. Shouldn't be at the White House. There's no value to that. He wouldn't produce information of value to the American people. He would just go in there and moan and complain about President Trump and then attack him and then misuse the privilege of going to the White House. So today, CNN has an opportunity to demonstrate, yeah, of course, we're a real news organization. Here we are covering the president's speech at the General Assembly of the United Nations. They didn't even cover it. They didn't even air a moment of it. And yet they're going to complain. They're like, but we're a real news organization. Really? I don't see that. More from the Secretary of State.
4: Does it sit right with you?
3: The president feels very strongly that why should I have people working in my building and in my office that I believe are not honestly covering my administration? That's how he feels. We're not closing CNN. There aren't a bunch of police officers or soldiers kicking down the doors of MSNBC or MS Now, whatever it's called, and arresting people and unplugging it from the grid.
0: It's Ms. Now. I know the Secretary of State's a little confused. That's okay. It's called Ms. Now. Ms. Now. They didn't want to commit to Miss or Mrs. I'm not sure they could even get married. It's Ms. Now.
3: They're just not allowed to work from the workspace at the White House.
4: But there'll be no changes to your traveling pool of reporters.
3: Well, we haven't discussed it, but again, I think, you know, the administration, this is a decision the White House made about coverage in the White House. I'll do a press conference today, and I imagine there'll be reporters there tomorrow, and there'll be reporters there from every outlet. I don't ask them who they're with, and so forth. And I don't think the White House is saying they're not able to cover the president. What he is saying, they're going to all write stories and do stories about the president. What he is arguing is, why should I have these people? What right do they have to be embedded in this building? They can cover the White House. They just can't have a desk there.
0: Yeah. That actually sounds totally reasonable to me. Totally reasonable. But leave it to the media to blow it out of proportion and make it into a story about how they're the victim and deserve a medal and adulation and every other good thing. Because it's about me. The story's about me. More ahead on The Vince Show.
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0: I was playing some audio just a moment ago from the Vice President of the United States. He had a big announcement, actually, over the course of this last hour or so. He just announced that nearly a million people are being kicked off of Obamacare. A million people. You know why? Fraud. Lots and lots of fraud.
1: We are stopping Obamacare enrollment for about 750,000 people. 750,000 people who we believe are fraudulently enrolled in the program. That's number one. The second thing that we're going to do is we're going to do some additional verification. We expect that most of these people are fraudulently enrolled, but we're going to do some additional verification on about 419,000 people. We're going to make sure that they're, first of all, legal residents of the United States of America. And second of all, we're going to make sure that they actually meet the income threshold requirements in order to receive these Obamacare benefits.
0: This effect will save American taxpayers $2.2 billion a year. That's a lot of money. We're talking about a lot of money. Nearly a million people being booted off of the Obamacare rolls. If you're the kind of person who thinks Obamacare is wonderful, you say, Obamacare is great. Thank goodness for Obamacare. Then you should be very grateful that we're kicking off the fraudsters. Now, of course, I'm gonna go ahead and venture a guess that quite a bit of the coverage today of this is going to be doom and gloom. Claiming that there is no fraud. It's just legitimate people that are being kicked off of the system. The Washington Post today is saying Trump officials cut 760,000 enrollees from ACA, claiming fraud. It's just a claim. I'm glad to see them doing this. This is a big deal. They're removing Obamacare enrollees, fraudulent ones, and suspending some insurance brokers. Administration officials told the Washington Post earlier this year the anti-fraud task force has been examining Obamacare enrollment fraud. That's great. By the way, about 19 million people are enrolled in the healthcare plans in the Obamacare exchanges, but about a million of them were fraudsters, apparently. So a big cleanup operation today. More great news and more ahead on The Vince Show.
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4: ABC News, I'm Michelle Franzen. At the UN General Assembly, President Trump repeated his threat to annihilate Iran if they don't reach a deal to end the war. At the same time, he added he thinks an agreement won't come until after the midterms. The war with Iran leading to a global rise in oil prices. ABC's Mary Bruce says the president will hold meetings on the sidelines today.
5: The speech comes as the president is increasingly isolated on the world stage. He has long been critical of the UN as outdated, and he's even questioned whether it should exist at all. The president will also meet with a host of world leaders while he is here, including Ukrainian President Zelensky, as that war drags on as well.
4: The attorney for the family of Nolan Wells says questions remain after a grand jury declined to pursue criminal charges in the Mississippi teen's death. Wells died while on a boat outing on July 4th weekend. Authorities, along with a grand jury, concluding in its apparent drowning. Severe storms targeting the Southwest today. New Mexico is bracing for more flash floods. This is ABC News. Cries for accountability after a delivery driver was shot and injured by ICE agents in Texas on Sunday.
6: Neither ICE nor DHS has offered details about the wounding of Wilbur Rafael Garces Perez, who was shot while behind the wheel of his car alongside an Austin highway. ICE policy itself says, quote, deadly force may not be used solely to prevent the escape of a fleeing suspect. Civil rights groups and two members of Congress are calling for the creation of an independent body to review use of force incidents by ICE and to refer potential violations to prosecutors.
4: ABC's Jim Ryan. Lionel Richie back in the hospital. A spokesperson for the singer said he underwent a heart procedure and is recovering. Air travel in the Northeast and much of the country getting back to normal after yesterday's construction mistake led to a disruption of the air traffic control system at several major airports. Ports in New Jersey and Philadelphia, ground stops were in effect for hours. Michelle Franz in ABC News.
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13: 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The forecast from the National Weather Service, increasing clouds this afternoon, high 67, mostly cloudy tonight, low 45, partly sunny tomorrow, high 67, sunny Thursday, high 68. 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

0: rising from the heart of the swamp, a beacon of truth is casting its light. From sea to shining sea, The Vince Show. Here's Vince Colonnaise.
1: All right, 844-484-3872, 844-4-THE-USA. That's the way to join us today. Coast to coast, sea to shining sea. 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
2: Happening now, President Trump is about to speak at the United Nations, despite the White House barring CNN and other news organizations from the presidential press pool. We do have a live signal of the president's remarks provided by UN television. We'll monitor his speech and bring you any newsworthy moments as they happen.
1: I think as he was reading the teleprompter, he connected two ideas that weren't supposed to be connected. I think that's what happened there. Because he said the president is giving the speech despite the fact that he kicked CNN out of the White House. as if the president is not allowed to give speeches anymore. If he kicks CNN, he should be in a state of mourning. We're going to lower the flags to half staff until this injustice is corrected. The affairs of the country have to grind to a screeching halt until CNN can once again get access to the coffee maker in the press briefing room. and then he says, we're not going to cover the speech. We're not going to cover it. Maybe we'll bring you whatever we feel like is newsworthy. So they decided not to show you the news. If you declare that you're not going to deliver the news to people, which is what he just did, then how can we call you a news organization? You're not really doing much to bolster the idea you're a news organization if you straight up refuse to cover the news. Just something to think about. Interesting. One more on this, which had me laughing today. The Vice President of the United States just concluded his big announcement, recovering $2.2 billion by getting rid of Obamacare fraudsters, banishing nearly a million fraudsters from the Obamacare exchanges. And as soon as he got done his remarks, he opened it up for questions, and he threw to, am I saying this correctly? CNN and Politico.
3: And with that, I have my notes here that I'm supposed to take questions from CNN and Politico. Anybody from CNN Politico here? No? Okay. All right. In the green jacket.
1: Dr. Oz thinks that's the funniest joke that's ever been told. He's bowled over laughing. He said, that's terrible.
4: This is Elizabeth Mitchell from the Daily Signal. The House has recently passed several.
1: And then the Daily Signal gets a good question first. That's great. So it's not, that's funny. The only thing J.D. Vance screwed up there is he should have.

0: let the pause be a little bit more pregnant. Politico, where you at? Nothing? Then they move on. That's pretty funny. Now CNN and Politico, they're not there, not welcome at that big White House event today. By the way, I believe that's what you'd call news when the vice president announces that they just booted a million fraudsters off of the Obamacare exchange. That is absolutely news. I've got more news for you today. A lot to get into. Let's get to the midterms now, because we just keep getting this undercover video footage. Who's capturing all of this? From James Talafrico's church. James Talafrico's church. It nominally calls itself an Episcopal church, but I've been getting, Jim, I don't know about you, I get a lot of email from people. Oh, Presbyterian. Did I say Episcopal? Excuse me. Presbyterian church. Forgive me, as a Catholic. Sometimes I don't make the distinctions I should. The Presbyterian church, they call themselves a Presbyterian church, but I've been receiving email from Presbyterians telling me, that ain't a Presbyterian church. What you're describing does not sound like a Presbyterian church at all. And by the way, I'll take your word for it. I believe you. There's something wrong going on at that James Talafrico church. And we get new video footage. This is from a guy called Brandon Waltons. He's distributing this. He's the senior editor with Texas Scorecard. And the main character in this undercover video footage is a woman who calls herself a reverend. Reverend Carol Johnson. She's a priestess inside of the St. Andrew's Presbyterian Church. They have a lot of these. I don't know. How many priestesses do they have at St. Andrew's Presbyterian Church? This is the home church of James Talafrico. And in the audio you're about to hear, she says that the people of the church aren't actually that religious. Not that many people who are really religious here, she says. She also says, we don't believe in anything. We're not a belief-based church. We're a values-based church. It's all about the feels. Here she is describing this, and she throws in, we're also harboring illegal aliens here. Just a little bit of extra in this audio.
1: We don't have a lot of people who are religious here.
2: Right. Yeah, it's very interesting.
1: Don't laugh at me. Yeah. We're not a belief-based church.
2: Right.
1: We're a values-based church. Beliefs are what Jesus taught in the Sermon on the Mount.
2: Right.
1: Loving each other, taking care of each other. The anti-empire.
0: Loving each other, taking care of each other, anti-empire. Now, obviously, you can hear what she's trying to do. She's creating a framework to suggest that we're not so much a church as a Democrat Party social club.
1: The church became the part of the Holy Roman Empire.
2: Yes.
1: Suddenly, Jesus' Sermon on the Mount just went out the window, and it became all about beliefs, whether you believe the right thing.
2: Right.
1: And so we don't spend time on that later stuff. We don't spend time on creeds.
0: We don't spend time on creeds. Now, I just did a little bit of cursory research on this particular subject, and I believe the Presbyterian Church generally does actually believe in the Apostles' Creed, does believe that Jesus is the Son of God, does believe in the Holy Spirit, does believe in the... We don't have a lot of time for creeds. We don't have any declaration of beliefs whatsoever. We just dwell entirely on the Sermon on the Mount, she says. And I'll get to that in just a moment, because that sermon, well, it's got some things that I don't think this church is teaching.
1: We've stood up for GLBTQ+ rights and racial justice. And we have immigration stuff, and we actually have a person living in our church who is from Venezuela.
2: Oh, great.
0: Here she's saying, we actually, on immigration stuff, we actually have a person in our church who's from Venezuela, who's living here. Or maybe it's Guatemala, she says. She has no idea. But she does know that they're harboring an illegal alien. Not the words she's using, but she's explicitly describing it.
2: I've been following the Talarico campaign. I understand he goes to this church and he speaks about it in interviews.
1: He grew up in this church.
0: Yeah. Yo, Talafrico. Yeah, he's one of us. Yeah, he grew up in this church. He was trained here. So all of his religious opinions, they emanate from

0: on the Mount.
1: Really?
0: Because they use a Bible called the Inclusive Bible, which is a rewrite of Holy Scripture. And it's rewritten in such a way as to remove references to gender. And yes, that includes rewriting the Lord's Prayer, which begins traditionally with Our Father. Listen, this is audio that the Daily Caller obtained. Amber Duke shared this. She's the editor-in-chief over there. Here's another fella at that St. Andrews. His name is Jim Rigby. He's yet another reverend. And here he is saying that they have an inclusive Bible, which gets rid of all of the bad stuff.
2: Now, the inclusive Bible, where can I get a copy of the...
3: Typically, we give that to people when they join.
4: Today, we have a new member, Larry. And Martha's here to give Larry his inclusive Bible. It's the Bible that we use at this church. That it is been rewritten so that there is only inclusive language and that it doesn't use the...
0: By the way, can you imagine using the phrase, the Bible's been rewritten, in a way to make it seem like it was a good thing? We rewrote it. It's great. Super great. Like that, instantly you should recoil. We rewrote
5: the
0: Bible.
5: The holy word of God.
0: Yeah, we rewrote it. It's better now.
4: There is only inclusive language in that it doesn't use the gendered theater language that King James Version uses. So we are very glad you're here. That's our gift to you.
3: It's good on the gender stuff,
2: yeah.
3: But it's still metaphysical stuff. It's not a very good translation.
2: Okay.
3: It's really important to have a good translation so that you can let go of the stupid stuff.
0: It's important. It's important to have a really good translation so you can let go of the stupid stuff, says the Reverend. The Reverend. Doesn't sound very reverent. What is this place that created James Talafrico? Now, I had my suspicions. I told you about the Lord's Prayer. I was like, how do they handle the Lord's Prayer? How could they possibly... handle this thing. So I did some more research into this subject, and I found a woman who actually reviewed the Inclusive Bible. She flipped through the pages of it, and she found this. She said, in the Inclusive Bible, God is rarely, if ever, referred to as Father. So they remove all references to God as Father from the Inclusive Bible. Quote, I couldn't find one example where God is called Father in the New Testament. She says that the book of Matthew is altered to read, quote, and don't call anyone on earth your mother or father. You have only one parent, our loving God in heaven. And then she says that they even changed the reference to Father in the Lord's Prayer in the Bible. And so throughout, they've edited Holy Scripture in order to purge so-called gendered language. It's been rewritten, you see. And so when this priestess lady says, we teach the Sermon on the Mount, not really. They're not even teaching that correctly. More ahead on The Vince Show.
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0: I just wonder, will the good Christians in Texas keep James Talafrico away from the United States Senate? I wonder about that, and I pray that you will. I hope you will. I think it'd be bad news for the country if Talafrico gets more power over it. The same will be true of El-Sayed, Abdul El-Sayed in Michigan. I think that way lies disaster if he should get power there. And God willing, Mike Rogers wins that race. We had that incredible campaign ad out in the last 24 hours from Great Lakes HQ with David Beamer, the father of 9/11 hero Todd Beamer, who has endorsed Mike Rogers, saying you can't, there can be no sort of mitigating how damaging this El-Sayed campaign is and what Hassan Piker, his buddy, stands for. Here's what the ad sounds like. It's devastating to El-Sayed's desires to be in the Senate.
1: Good. Good, brother.
2: America deserved 9/11, dude. I'm saying it.
3: Do you think America then is worse than Al-Qaeda?
4: Pound for pound, yes, we have caused tremendous terror all around the world.
5: Abdul, are there any views that Hassan holds that you disavow?
6: I'm not here to disavow people's views.
7: Some of you have heard about my son. His name was Todd Beamer. He had little boys aged 3.5 and 1.5. He had a wife, Lisa. She was 5 months pregnant. They took a vote and decided we need to fight back.
8: Then they responded to him and he said, okay, let's roll.
7: Those 43 people on Flight 93 were not victims. They were killed in action. When I hear anyone suggest America deserves 9/11, my question is, who would say that?
2: America deserved 9/11, dude. I'm saying it.
5: Abdul, are there any views that Hassan holds that you disavow?
6: I'm not here to disavow people's views.
0: Devastating. Absolutely devastating. And God bless David Beamer for standing up for his boy and for what's right, what's important in this country, and calling this out. That video, to be clear, Hassan Piker is standing right next to Abdul El-Sayed. The two of them were standing shoulder to shoulder in that video footage. As he's asked very simply, is there anything that you condemn about his views? And he said, I'm not here to condemn. I'm not here to condemn. I'd condemn that big time. I wouldn't campaign with the guy to begin with. Bring him up there. Why did he do that? He thought, oh, I'll bring him in to win the primary. He wins the primary on the strength of a bunch of college-educated Michiganders who supported him, these white college-educated people with massive amounts of debt who were pushed into school in the first place by the left and now are turning to socialism as a way to fix the problem that the left created. It's all one big disaster. And it's going to take all of us just telling the truth to prevent this guy from imposing that disaster on the rest of us. A lot more to get to on the Vince Show.
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1: Some people in the Binghamton area will be making a change to their morning routine. They've been advised by the Press and Sun Bulletin that they will no longer receive their newspaper in the morning. Instead, it'll be delivered with their regular mail by the U.S. Postal Service. Newspaper is the latest Gannett publication to begin relying on the Postal Service for delivery. One Endwell customer received a notice in the mail advising him the change is starting this week. A woman in Conklin was told her paper would be delivered by mail starting October 5th. At any rate, the newspaper hasn't said exactly how many customers will be switched over to mail delivery. They did say it would be only a small number, but they would not specify the percentage of home delivery customers that will have to wait for the mailman for their paper. Now, the forecast from the National Weather Service: increasing clouds this afternoon, high 67. Mostly cloudy tonight, low 45. Partly sunny tomorrow, high 67. Sunny Thursday, high 68. I'm Bob Joseph, WNBF News.
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14: A guy called Terry Moran at ABC. He's not at ABC anymore, but do you remember this dude? He was an anti-Trump lunatic. He's still alive. He still exists. He just doesn't work at ABC anymore. Last year, he got fired by the network because he went on a rant against Stephen Miller. I guess this was the last straw at ABC. Now, I mean, it's not like I've never known ABC to be some pro-Trump operation or anything. But he called Stephen Miller a world-class hater. It was an angsty sort of unprofessional post.

0: and ABC canned him. At the time, a spokesperson said, we were at the end of our agreement with Terry Moran, and based on his recent post, which was a clear violation of ABC News policies, we have made the decision to not renew. At ABC, we hold all of our reporters to the highest standards of objectivity, was the claim at the time. So they let him go. Now, Terry Moran has been apparently bitter about this ever since, and he just did an interview with the Daily Beast yesterday, saying that, or this week at least, I saw it yesterday, saying that ABC News prevented him, you ready for this, from telling the truth about Joe Biden's failing mental health. He wasn't allowed to tell you what was actually happening inside of the White House. Now, that's a really funny claim because we all saw it anyway. I didn't need some random reporter at ABC to tell me this was a test of your integrity, whether or not you would admit to the reality that we all witnessed from afar. I could see it on television. You can call it whatever you want to call it. A deep fake, a cheap fake. We knew that Joe Biden was in no shape to be the president of the United States. And the fact that you sat there and said nothing is just more proof that you're in no shape to be a truth teller in the news media. But here's Terry Moran yesterday. He said his bosses kept him from telling you.
1: In 2020, late 2023, early 2024, you know, it was pretty clear that Biden was fading rather quickly. I tried to do the story of Biden's health before anybody else did in networks because I'd seen it. Mm-hmm. And I got shut down very hard. I wrote an email to everybody as gently and as respectfully as I could. I think I still have it. And it was like, you know, this is legit issue for Americans to be interested in. I'm not a doctor. I'm not diagnosing. But we all know what we know when we see people fading. Uh-huh. We all have had grandparents. We're all getting old ourselves. And so there's no doubt about it. This is a legitimate concern for the voters of America. And I said, this is the medical unit's business. It's not yours, basically. And that was it.
0: Okay. This is all ridiculous for a million reasons. One of them, you hear the dates that he gives you? Late 23, early 24. That's when we started to realize that that Biden's brain wasn't really working. No, it's not. That's not when you realize that at all. It was a long time before that. 2019, there was a lot of chatter about this subject. Why? Because of the Democrat primary. The Democrat primary. Think about this. I want to bring you back in time for a minute because, again, you've got Terry Moran pretending like this emerged in 2023. There was a congressman by the name of Tim Ryan, presidential candidate at the time. He went on CNN and he said, quote, there's sometimes a lack of clarity, talking about Joe Biden. And I think that's what I'm hearing on the ground. I think that's what a lot of people are thinking. And we can't afford that at this point. There's a lack of clarity, he says, trying to be gentle. That every word that's coming out of Biden's mouth is just confusing. Julian Castro, do you remember him on the debate stage with Joe Biden? This is 2019. Going, your memory's failing. You just said that.
2: They do not have to buy in.
3: You just said that. You just said that 2 minutes ago. You just said 2 minutes ago that they would have to buy in. You said they would have to buy in.
2: Would not have to buy in. If she qualifies for Medicaid,
3: are you forgetting what you said 2 minutes ago?
2: Be in for it.
3: Are you forgetting already what you said just 2 minutes ago?
0: You hear the crowd? This was the conversation. The whole crowd knew. The crowd's like, oh, like he just jumped off the top rope and took the old man out. Oh, he's calling out his memory. He went there.
3: I mean, I can't believe that you said 2 minutes ago that they had to buy in, and now you're saying they don't have to buy. You're forgetting that.
2: I said anyone your grandmother who has no money.
3: We need a healthcare system.
2: You're automatically enrolled.
3: Automatically enrolls people regardless of whether they choose to opt in or not. If you lose your job, for instance.
0: By the way, do you know what network that debate was on? You ready? That's right, ABC. It was an ABC debate. So Terry Moran is telling us in 2023, I was the first to notice. I wanted to tell this story, but I couldn't. The powers that be prevented me from telling you. Wasn't allowed to do it. Wasn't allowed to do it. So crazy. Such nonsense. Such utter nonsense. And by the way, New Jersey Senator Cory Booker also did this move when he was running as well. This was 2019. He came out and he said, you know, there's a lot of people very concerned about Joe Biden's brain.
4: I think that we are at a tough point right now because there's a lot of people who are concerned about Joe Biden's ability to carry the ball all the way across the end line without fumbling. And I think that Castro has some really legitimate concerns about, can he be someone in a long, grueling campaign that can get the ball over the line? There are definitely moments where you listen to Joe Biden and you just wonder.
0: That was 2019. And then the media decided for 4 years, that ain't a story. Not a story. But it came back. You know when it came back? The next time they needed to consider who was going to be the Democrat to run the ticket. That's when it came back. The truth only emerges if it helps Democrats get power. That's it. They tell you the truth. They tell you the lie. Whatever it takes to get power. That's the only principle. It's not about integrity. It's about the integrity of their power. That's what it is. And so here's Terry Moran. Now, it's funny to hear him say this because it reminds me also of the way that ABC handled the Jeffrey Epstein story. Do you remember Amy Robach, the anchor, Amy Robach? When she was anchoring, she was caught on hot microphone a couple years ago. In 2019, she said this, that ABC prevented her from telling the Epstein story because it implicated too many Democrats and Prince Andrew. And ABC was trying to curry favor with the British crown. So the story was buried. Now, this was all said, again, on a hot microphone captured off air. And then it would eventually be disseminated by James O'Keefe. And at the time when the two were together, James O'Keefe's Project Veritas, a great scoop. And here's what that sounded like. So another moment where ABC was preventing someone from telling the truth about a gigantic Democrat scandal. Listen to this.
5: I've had the story for 3 years. I've had this interview with Virginia Roberts. We would not put it on the air. First of all, I was told, who's Jeffrey Epstein? No one knows who that is. This is a stupid story. Then the palace found out that we had her whole allegations about Prince Andrew and threatened us a million different ways. We were so afraid we wouldn't be able to interview Kate and Will that also quashed the story. And then Alan Dershowitz was also implicated in because of the planes. She told me everything. She had pictures. She had everything. She was in hiding for 12 years. We convinced her to come out. We convinced her to talk to us. It was unbelievable what we had. Clinton, we had everything. I tried for 3 years to get it on. To no avail, and now it's all coming out, and it's like these new revelations, and I freaking had all of it. I'm so pissed right now. Like every day, I get more and more pissed because I'm just like, oh my god, what we had was unreal. Other women backing it up. Hey, yep. Brad Edwards, the attorney, 3 years ago, saying there will come a day when we will realize Jeffrey Epstein was the most prolific pedophile this country has ever known. I had it all 3 years ago.
0: And ABC wouldn't let her publish it. You remember that video? Do you remember all of this? Do you remember how this entire Jeffrey Epstein scandal blew up into what it became in the first place? Just the sinister behavior of Democrats, the never-ending attempts to bury this story. And then who signed the Epstein Transparency Act into law? That was Donald Trump. Now, you notice what this story had reached such a critical mass. It became such a problem for the left that they did what they always do, which is they attempted to project it onto the right. It's actually your problem. There's a picture of Trump and Epstein. That's his problem now. And so now you get these harebrained sort of attempts to try and connect Trump to Epstein as if Trump's the villain and the real story is about Trump. You see it all over the place. The left, they are nothing if not lemmings for the latest thing. They will do whatever they can to absolve their party of the guilt that they so clearly have. Anything. Project it onto their political opponents? Yeah. So if the left rigs elections and then you notice they say the right is rigging elections. When President Trump is trying to fix our elections by passing the Save America Act, trying to protect mail-in ballots by saying only American citizens should send them through the mail. When he does these very sensible things, when he calls for photo ID when you cast your ballot, when he says that only American citizens should register to vote, you should prove you're an American citizen when you do it. When he does these things, what does the left accuse him of? Rigging elections. You see how the game is played? It's projection. It's him. He's rigging elections. What? What are you talking about? When the left releases endless illegal aliens into your country, by the tens of millions, some of whom go on to rape and murder American citizens, when the left has a revolving door inside of the criminal justice system for illegal aliens to keep going through and getting back out and hurting the communities that they've invaded, and then Trump comes along and he attempts to fix it by enforcing the law, using ICE to do that, the left accuses Trump of tyrannizing the United States. Have you noticed that? It's projection. President Trump is confronting the tyranny. He's sending in the good guys. Help is on the way. Law and order is arriving in a world full of chaos created by the left. And they accuse him of tyranny. When President Trump's on the receiving end of endless persecutions in the form of prosecutions, when he's arrested in multiple Democrat-run jurisdictions across the country and accused of crimes he did not commit, when he's put in mugshots that are then disseminated to the public in an effort to try and rig the 2024 election, when everyone around him has to lawyer up as they're being prosecuted and the lawyers themselves are being disbarred for giving legal advice to the president and the people around him, and then when the president comes back into office and then starts attempting to hold all of these lawbreakers accountable, guess what the left does? They accuse him of weaponizing the government against his political opponents. It is a never-ending series of projection. Never-ending. You accuse the other side of doing precisely what you're doing in order to diminish the chances that the American people ever rightly identify you as the guilty party. That's what this always is. And it's not just Democrats who are in power that do this, in the government, I mean. It's also Democrats in the media, which explains why places like ABC didn't want to tell you the truth about Jeffrey Epstein, about Joe Biden, about rigged elections, or any of the rest of it. Because it would hurt Democrats if they did. More ahead on The Vince Show.
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0: All right, so the media is full of crap. I think that's the summary this hour. That's often the summary on this program. But there's some in the media who are doing a very, very good job. Among them, Asra Nomani. You know Asra Nomani. We love Asra. She's a wonderful reporter. She's been taking a very hard look at the chaos that we're witnessing in Austin, Texas right now. We've seen some of it over the last few days. This all started on Sunday when ICE agents were attempting to take an illegal alien into custody. The media tells us he was nothing but a food delivery driver, and they shot him for no reason. I very much doubt that. I think that the revelations around this story, I think, will give us a very clear indication as to why a law enforcement agent would have to discharge his weapon. But it was 12:56 p.m. local time Sunday that this officer had to discharge his weapon and struck this Venezuelan illegal alien. Within, let's see, about 3 hours, communists had mobilized and had begun once again causing chaos in the streets of the United States of America. And the reason I say the communists is because Asra has established a timeline of the communications and how quickly all of these various communist operations were notified and mobilized to take to the streets and begin causing the pandemonium that we've been witnessing, especially on social media, where they're tearing down construction signage, blockading roads, graffitiing everything. They're covering their faces and their bodies in that typical Antifa black bloc garb. It's the usual stuff. By 4:19 p.m. on Sunday afternoon, the Party for Socialism and Liberation, that's what they call themselves, their national account blasted breaking, man shot by ICE agents in Austin. And then they demanded ICE out of Austin now. By 5:30, another hour later, the Democrat Socialists of America had posted a, quote, emergency demonstration / vigil. They called it a spontaneous protest. Around that same moment, the Freedom Road Socialist Organization then published graphics calling the shooting part of a broader pattern of, quote, ICE, violence, and killings. These groups, Asra writes, are openly a part of what they call a, quote, new revolutionary communist party, and they salute the Communist Party of China. Of China. Now, you may think to yourselves, what does China have to do with this? Well, I'm glad you asked, because one of the people that's involved in funding all of this is a guy called Neville Roy Singham. He's a communist. He was born in the United States. He now lives in Shanghai, China. And he's been sending his money to all of these commie groups to stage these insurrections in America, including through something called the People's Forum, Breakthrough News, Code Pink, and the Answer Coalition. In fact, that Breakthrough News operation even published a, quote, breaking news report from Texas Sunday evening with the headline, Austin erupts in protest. In other words, this is astroturfed. What Austin is experiencing, it's not even from Austin. It's from outside, causing chaos intentionally. Got more details on that and so much more ahead on The Vince Show.
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1: ABC News, I'm Michelle Franzen. On the sidelines of the UN General Assembly in New York City, President Trump signed an agreement with leaders of Denmark and Greenland today, designed to strengthen Arctic and North Atlantic security. Earlier, President Trump addressing world leaders, calling on Iranian leaders again to make a deal or face U.S. strikes. He also couched the timing of a possible agreement.
2: I believe we'll make a deal right after the election. Because it doesn't make sense for them not to. They're waiting to see how I do in the midterm election.
1: A grand jury report released in the investigation into the death of Nolan Wells found there was no criminal charges warranted after the Mississippi teen went missing after a July 4th party, concluding it was an apparent drowning. The attorney representing the Wells family, calling for the investigation to remain open, say that they need answers to injuries on his body. Severe storms targeting the East Coast today, but forecasters are keeping an eye on a nor'easter taking shape later this week. This is ABC News. Airports in the Northeast are working to catch up from yesterday's cancellations and delays caused by an equipment outage at the Regional Air Traffic Control Center overseeing flights at Newark Liberty International and Philadelphia's airports. Airlines say travelers should track the status of their flights and make sure they allow extra time. Severe weather on the East Coast could also impact that travel today. Today, the summer haze fades into fall colors. Leaf peeping season could turn out to be a banner year.
3: The last 2 years in the Northeast, drought conditions led to a rather meh leaf season. This year, however, it has the potential to be spectacular, says Yankee Magazine fall foliage reporter Jim Slagle. In parts of the West, including Idaho, Montana, and Colorado, prolonged dry weather means fall colors are out early, but because of drought conditions, could be a little muted. Drought also expected to affect conditions in the upper Midwest, places like Wisconsin's North Woods and Michigan's Upper Peninsula.
1: ABC Sherry Preston. I'm Michelle Franzen. ABC News.
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11: 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The forecast from the National Weather Service, increasing clouds this afternoon, high 67, mostly cloudy tonight, low 45, partly sunny tomorrow, high 67, sunny Thursday, high 68. 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

0: rising from the heart of the swamp, a beacon of truth is casting its light. From sea to shining sea, The Vince Show. Here's Vince Colonnaise.
1: Okay, 844-484-3872, 844-4-THE-USA. That's the way to join us today. From coast to coast, from sea to shining sea. Just a moment ago, I was telling you about these communists that are funded from outside of our country by billionaires like Neville Roy Singham, lives in China, has been dumping a lot of money into the communist movement in the United States. And as a result, you get a lot of these people who deploy to the streets in order to cause chaos, insurrectionists in places like Austin, Texas. And that's been happening over the last 48 or so hours in the wake of an ICE officer having to discharge his weapon while pursuing all of these illegal aliens that the left let in the first place. OK, this is kind of where we are. And I was looking at some of the video overnight on social media, a woman by the name of Savannah Hernandez. We like Savannah. We've had her on the program. She's great. And she was out watching all of this with a video camera, of course, and sharing it with the world. And she was standing at the corner yesterday where this Venezuelan illegal did get shot by ICE. He's now in ICE detention. He was released from the hospital, apparently healthy enough to be out of the hospital, now in ICE detention. And what she captured was these COVID mask-cladded communists spray painting the bridge, spray painting the columns that support the bridge with phrases like F ICE, kill Donald Trump, and Tallarico love wins. Well, that's on brand, isn't it? That's on brand. These are not people who are upset with violence. They're advocating for assassinating the president of the United States. Their claim is not, oh no, violence, we need to get rid of violence. No, they want to protect the invasion of the United States by any means necessary, including the assassination of the president. Everyone's out there cheering and hooting and hollering. There was another moment. There was a white woman wearing a COVID mask who treated a Hispanic cop like crap, utter crap. The cop is just walking along the streets of Austin yesterday. It looks like he's a local. He doesn't look like he's a federal guy. He's just trying to keep the peace. And he's doing his job. He's walking along the street. And this white lady wearing a COVID mask starts screaming at him. And she calls him an Uncle Tom. She goes, F ICE means you too, Uncle Tom. She screams into his face. This is who these people are. Bigoted, hateful, little agents of chaos, communist insurrectionists. Well-funded by billionaires from outside of our country. Azra Nomani with those great receipts today on that subject. It's enough. You know, I know that the FBI has...

has announced a number of indictments against these left-wing terror groups. They're cracking down on that. They have full-blown investigations going on into this. The Treasury Department has been investigating the funding and the flow of this money. That's good, too. I know congressional investigators continue to do their work to dig into all of this and Neveroy Singham's network. And, of course, the thing that I'm asking for is justice. There are criminal violations here. Prosecute these people. Sooner rather than later. Sooner rather than later. Because, look, the sentiment, the poisonous sentiment that they represent is really at danger levels. There is a group called the Center for Strategic Politics that's out with a fresh reminder on the assassination culture that the left is engendering in the United States of America. And they found in this survey that they just released this week, this is consistent, by the way, with what Rutgers University has found over successive years. They have discovered that Democrats want to get rid of President Trump by literally any means necessary. By any means necessary. What means are you talking about? Well, here are the answers. Ready? If you woke up tomorrow morning and you saw the following news headlines, how would you feel? That's the question. Answer one, President Donald Trump has been impeached and convicted by both houses of Congress and has been removed from office. So Democrats were asked, how would you feel about that news? 75% of them said they would feel very positive about that. They would feel very positive about the will of the American people being thwarted by Congress. They'd feel very positive by seeing Congress eject the president of the United States from his duly elected position. Again, President Trump wins the Electoral College, wins the popular vote, wins the swing states, every single one of them. They'd be very happy if the will of the people was overturned. 75%. 12% said they'd be somewhat positive. 7% said neither positive nor negative. They'd have neutral sentiments about it. Here's another one. Using the 25th Amendment to the Constitution, President Donald Trump has been declared unfit by a majority of his cabinet and removed from office. 70% of Democrats say they would feel very positive if that was the development. And then things turn even more ugly. President Donald Trump died overnight in his sleep is another hypothetical. 45% of Democrats say they would feel very positive about that. 10% say somewhat positive. 28% neutral. Very small numbers say they would feel negative about that. 10% of the respondents among the Democrats say they would feel very negative about that news. Hypothetical four. To safeguard the Constitution, a group of U.S. military leaders have removed President Donald Trump from power and assumed control of the United States. There's a word for that. You know what that is? A coup. A military coup. Democrats asked, how would you feel about a military coup if it got rid of Donald Trump? 43% said very positive. 16% said somewhat positive. Just to do some quick math for you, 59% of respondents, 59% of the Democrats say that they would be positive about a military coup. And what do the Democrats tell us all the time? Don't they claim to be the party of democracy? Don't they say that? That they want to uphold the values of, quote, democracy. We need to defend democracy. We need to protect democracy. And for those of you who understand the difference between a direct democracy and a constitutional republic, you may react to that by saying that's not what we are. We're a constitutional republic. And you'd be correct in making that assessment. But that's not even, they're not even in the ballpark. They're not even in the ballpark. Even if we were a direct democracy, they're not in the ballpark. Their position is, yeah, a military coup would be a great way to have a changing of the guard. That's not pro-democracy. It's not pro-constitutional republic. It's not pro-respecting the will of the people in any capacity. It's, we need a military coup so I get my way. These are authoritarian impulses. These are totalitarians we're dealing with. And then finally, hypothetical five. President Donald Trump was assassinated while speaking at a rally. Democrats are asked about their sentiments here. 23% said that that would be a very positive thing.
a quarter of all Democrats.

0: about the assassination culture of the left. It's very, very widespread. This is just the latest reiteration of that detail. Hell, even the Southern Poverty Law Center found that a lot of young men in the Democrat Party think that political assassination is a perfectly good tool. Even the Southern Poverty Law Center, they published this data. They found that assassination, they think, is a perfectly good tool for achieving their political goals. Rutgers University survey, released in April of last year, found that a majority of those who identify on the center left or beyond say they could justify the assassination of Donald Trump. There's an assassination culture. And a lot of this is just godlessness, too, by the way. This is why we say it's a spiritual battle. Like, if you get to the point in life where you believe that you are God and that you can determine who lives and who dies under what circumstances, and that it's all virtuous for you so long as it's good for your power and convenience, there's a huge spiritual battle going on. And it's infected a lot of people on the left. They've been trained to think this way. What do you think the abortion thing has done to our country? When you have one party all in on child sacrifice, at some point you begin to have no regard for human life whatsoever. You see it as an impediment to your own convenience and power. And humans who disagree with you, why not discard them? You think very little of the value of humanity to begin with, so it's not that much of a leap to get to the point where you're comfortable with assassinating political leaders. You see what I mean? Like, if you have an entire political enterprise that's dedicated to the devaluing of humanity, eventually your adherents won't have any respect for humanity. It's not a tolerant party. It's not a loving party, despite the language that they use. They're just exploiting your decency for power when they use language like that. But you should be loving. You should be caring. You should be empathetic. When, in fact, they have none of those features. Now, it's not all of them. There's Democrats who have love. There's Democrats who love their families. There's people right now within the sound of my voice who are Democrats, who have Democrats in their family that they know and love. That's not who I'm talking about. I'm making a point about the crisis levels that this party is in right now. That's what this data reveal. That's what these data reveal. And a serious country will fall to its knees in prayer, first and foremost, and will fight to restore what makes America great, recognizing the humanity in one another. That's a big one. More ahead on The Vince Show.
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11: There is this is crazy development today on national television. I have a clip from The View, and I know that these clips can sometimes be tedious and annoying because of how wacky they are. But I never knew this. Sunny Hostin just revealed today that she was once the holdout juror that prevented a man who killed a woman, dismembered her, cooked her body parts, and fed them to the homeless. Sonny Hostin prevented that man from being found guilty. She was the lone holdout juror. You serious, Vince? Yes.
13: The insanity defense has been around in Massachusetts for 182 years, so I think it's well established. And I thought absolutely that she was not criminally responsible by reason of insanity.
11: Lindsay
13: and
11: Clancy.
13: The reason I felt that I feel so strongly about this holdout juror is because I was a holdout juror in a case in the Daniel

0: Mackiewicz case. I don't know if people remember it, the butcher of Tompkins Square Park. It was
1: the guy who ate the victims?
0: Yes.
2: You were on that jury?
3: Yes, you need to explain more.
0: Yes, I was.
3: And when I never heard this story before.
0: It was before I went to law school.
3: Oh, because I would have never
0: and,
3: put you on
0: and I, when I brought it up yeah. in the high, when I brought it up at the Hot Topics meeting, I don't think everyone believed me. And then my producer looked it up, and I'm in the New York Times. And apparently several jurors questioned afterwards said one holdout juror was principally responsible
1: for
0: preventing them from returning a guilty verdict. That was me. And it was because I saw clearly that he was psychotic.
1: Of course.
0: He was in a psychosis. He did not mean to kill her.
1: What?
0: And once he killed her, he panicked. He chopped up her body parts.
1: Panicked.
0: Yes, boiled her body parts, tried to commit the perfect crime, and then fed her.
3: And you got this guy off?
0: And no. But he fed, that's how much I believe in the insanity defense. And he fed her body parts to the unhoused.
3: Excuse me, can I move over?
0: Yes, I don't need to be around.
4: Wait, are you listening to what she just said? She said he panicked. It was a moment of panic to dispose of the body. He cooked all the body parts and then fed them to the homeless. It wasn't a panic move. It was like the guy was deliberative about his evil. And she was like, it was just a panic move. I knew it was psychosis. So I was the holdout juror.
0: But all that being said, it was so clear to me in the jury room. And we were sequestered for 9 days. One juror threw a chair at me. They were so angry with me. But one by one, I picked them off and said, what about this? What about that? And we ended up all 12 unanimously voting that he was not criminally responsible.
1: Just
0: by
1: hungry.
2: Reason
0: of insanity. But he is still in a mental institution being treated.
4: Do you know how I know she's crazy? Well, first of all, I just listened to that. That's one reason. The other is the crowd didn't applaud her at all. The View audience was not like, you go, girl. You did it. Score for justice. She's describing the horrific crimes that this man has committed. And she was like, and the great ending of that story, he was found not guilty because of what I did. What? Can you just imagine being on that jury? I know why the rest of those jurors ended up joining her. They wanted to get out of the room. That's why. That's 11 jurors who were against her. She said, what? Did I hear? One of the other jurors threw a chair at her at one point during deliberations. So Sonny Hostin was that awful that many decades ago. This was like 1991 or something. I can't even believe those words just came out of her mouth on national television. I know what it's like to be a holdout juror. I helped a cannibal get off of his crimes. Okay. That's The View. The Whack Job View. More ahead on The Vince Show.
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9: It's been a year of bad news for Broome County's historic carousels, but at least now there's a bit of good news. The 97-year-old carousel at the West Endicott Park did not operate during the summer because of major mechanical issues, but now there's word it might be able to operate for a bit in October. It's according to Town of Union Supervisor Robert Mack. He said the Connecticut-based experts who were hired to address the issues have indicated the merry-go-round can be reassembled soon. Mack told WNBF News there were a couple of problems that they were able to fix. He said they've advised town officials that the carousel is coming back around the end of September. They'll put it back together, and it is possible it could operate for a weekend or two in October. Then permanent repairs could be made so it would be ready for next summer. We have more details at WNBF.com. Here's the forecast from the National Weather Service. Increasing clouds this afternoon, high 67, mostly cloudy tonight, low 45, partly sunny tomorrow, high 67, sunny Thursday, high 68. 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
4: You know, a not infrequent occurrence is I will get people who approach me at events and will tell me, Vince, that I love listening to the show. In fact, when I started listening, I didn't like you because I didn't share your politics. I've been a Democrat my whole life. And I started listening and I realized that I was being lied to and that the Democrats have been misleading me. And I'm ashamed that I associated with them in the first place. This is not something, this happens a lot, actually. I've had this happen a bunch of times. Sometimes it's a family member where somebody will approach me and say, hey, I have a family member who's been a liberal for a while and I've encouraged them to start listening to you and they agreed and now they love your show. And I really appreciate that. That's first of all, it ratifies my decision to do this for a living. I love being able to do this. I love being able to feed my family this way. But I also, I think more importantly, I really, really think that it's important that we have truth telling out there. And I try to do that. And so I'm saying all of this because I want to set up this next story. There are a lot of lies that the left tells in order to condition people into supporting them. And we have to do everything we can to break through them. And the way we break through them is we tell the truth. And an example of this, this latest left wing, you know, like hoax of the week stuff, is that the squad in Congress, Ayanna Pressley, Alexandria Ocasio-Cortez, all of them, have been running around telling everyone that there is an epidemic of anti-black lynchings going on in the United States right now. Have you seen this by any chance? It's kind of starting to like go everywhere. And if that were true, we would be among the first to condemn it. We're not lynchings? That's outrageous. It's the kind of thing that as a country, we work very hard to put behind us. Democrats were lynching black Americans at scale in the United States, too many of them. So that needed to end, and it did. And so what are you saying? It's coming back? What is happening here? So here's what happened just a few weeks ago, September 8th, Ayanna Pressley, joined by 60 Democrat members of Congress, 60 of them, sent a letter to Todd Blanche and Cash Patel that made this claim. It said, "Dear Attorney General Blanche and Director Patel, we are extremely alarmed by reports of black people," they capitalized black, "found hanging from trees in numerous states throughout our country. The series of deaths raised significant suspicion of foul play, given the role of lynching in our nation's history. Therefore, we write to urgently demand a thorough, transparent, and comprehensive federal investigation into every hanging death of a black individual across the United States." They go on. So what are the data? Here's what they claim. "The growing number of black people found hanging in public is a national crisis. A recent report documented more than 70 modern-day lynchings in the United States between 2000 and 2025. In 2026 alone, there have already been at least 10 reported hangings of black people. 2020, this year, they said there's been 10 in the United States. They were as young as 18 years old and lived in different parts of the country, including Mississippi, Michigan, and New York. Each of their deaths should be treated with the utmost seriousness and investigated without bias by the Department of Justice and Federal Bureau of Investigation." Okay. So this letter, again, signed by 60 Democrats, is, in at least in their telling, designed to point to a crisis and demand an investigation into it. So what's actually going on here? What is this? Why are there 10 people, 10 black people, found dead by hanging in just 2026 alone? What's the answer? And the answer is suicide. It's suicide. They're lying. These Democrats are lying. They're trying to whip up racial division for power, and they're lying. Now, it's not a shock that they're lying, but it is appalling that they're doing it. The New York Post ran through the numbers. They looked into it. And they came up with this headline: AOC, comma, lefty squad pal, meaning Ayanna Pressley, stir up panic over modern day lynchings, despite most recent hangings being ruled suicides. And I'll get to why they say most in a second here. Representative Alexandria Ocasio-Cortez and a squad buddy whipped up a panic Thursday, demanding that the feds probe a national crisis involving a string of modern day lynchings, even though all available evidence does not point to racial animus in the tragic deaths. They went through the data. They found that most of the 10 fatalities were ruled suicides by medical examiners or law enforcement. Only one of the cited deaths involved a Mississippi woman named Tasia Fortune, 29 years old. Only one of them is being investigated as a homicide. Terrence Anderson, a black man, is reportedly being detained as a person of interest in the case. Okay, so it wasn't a racially motivated attack. So the left is, in the absence

0: Instance of actual white on black race homicides, racially motivated attacks, hate crimes. They're inventing them. Just imagine being a member of Congress. I need you to investigate what this is and then not telling people, not even admitting in any of your public communications that you know these are suicides. What is that designed to do? It's designed to scare the hell out of people. That's what it's designed to do. It's designed to try and scare people into compliance. To use death as a means to power. That's what they're attempting to do. It is as disgusting as it gets. And even major news outlets that support the Democrats, they're playing along with this game. It's not a game, but they're playing along with this sinister tactic. Here's the Associated Press. This just came out yesterday, last night. An Associated Press video with the following post on social media. It says, the death of Tasia Fortune, a black Mississippi woman found hanging from a tree on August 3rd, has stirred distressing memories of the grim history of lynchings across the American South. Okay, wait a second. Hold up. I just told you that the suspect in the case is a black man. What are they doing? This is not a news effort. This is designed to whip up a panic. Listen to the Associated Press, the way they cover the story. Watch.
1: The death of Tasia Fortune, a black Mississippi woman who was found hanging from a tree, has brought up distressing memories of the grim history of lynchings in the United States South. The 29-year-old's body was found behind an abandoned home in Jackson on August 3rd.
2: Last night, the medical examiner's office officially classified Ms. Fortune's death as a homicide. We secured two search warrants and an arrest warrant for Jacques Ratcliffe, also known as Jacques. Officers took him into custody without any incident.
1: Although Fortune's mother, Christy Spivey, says she doesn't think her daughter's death was racially motivated.
0: Because her murderer is believed to be black.
1: For many black people, the imagery of a rope and noose evokes the legacy of lynching and vigilante violence against black people in the U.S. and brings deep pain and trauma.
0: And what you have, so there's the Associated Press. They're playing along with this. I love that they're just like reporting. They pretend they're just reporting on it. Instead, they're trying to stoke that very kind of racially based fear, which is also what these Democrats who are doing in the House of Representatives, when 60 of them send a letter to the Attorney General of the United States and the FBI director, pretending that there's this racial scourge going on in the United States. This is all designed to try and scare the hell out of people, to scare the hell out of black Americans, to sow racial division, to use it as a means for power. They're trying to play you. They're trying to play you. You know, this is one of those days where I'm happy to say I do have some Democrats who are trying to bring the temperature down on some of this garbage, at least with the story I'm about to share with you. This just happened in Maryland this week. There's a rare moment where Democrats are actually bringing the temperature down, telling the truth about what actually happened. Washington Post has a piece about this. After hanging death draws questions, officials offer support to community is the headline from the Post. It's not brave enough. The Washington Post headline should be that this is a dispelled conspiracy theory. This was a suicidal death. Officials in Maryland offered counseling and other mental health resources yesterday, to a community left reeling after a man was found hanging from a tree one day earlier. The death had been ruled a suicide, they admit in the second sentence. Prince George's County Executive Aisha Braveboy, she's a Democrat. She was joined by county council members, police officials, and community leaders, and held a news conference Monday afternoon in the Upper Marlboro area to offer more details about the death investigation and attempted to quell hearsay about the case. Quote, "Don't ask for clickbait and use this tragedy to get followers or to get likes," said Braveboy, "because this is a tragedy. A person is dead. He's dead, and he took his own life." Look, from the moment that this man's body was found, panic had ensued, you know. Inflamed by people like AOC and Ayanna Pressley. Inflamed by Democrat leaders who do this kind of lying on a routine basis, trying to scare people into believing that this was some sort of racial attack. The medical examiner ruled it was a suicide. It was a suicide. In fact, here is some audio. This comes to us from the press briefing yesterday. Take a listen to this.
3: We just got word from the medical examiner's office that this incident has now been ruled a suicide.
0: Based on somebody asked, based on what?
3: The information.
4: No trauma to the body.
3: Well, why don't you talk about?
4: Yeah, we just got a text just in this moment from Chief Nader, and the medical examiner has ruled this officially a suicide. There is no trauma to the body. Toxicology is pending, but the official cause of death has been ruled a suicide.
0: This is what you need to do. This is the bare minimum, but these days, this is hard to come by. When you have the majority leader of the Senate, or whatever Chuck Schumer was at the time, standing on the steps of the United States Supreme Court, urging people to go after Supreme Court justices, rather than bringing the temperature down, he hypes it to unseen levels. We've become so accustomed to that. To hear a couple of Democrats step up to a microphone and say, here's the truth, everyone needs to calm down, that's like a breath of fresh air. So it feels like such an infrequent occurrence, unfortunately. It should be more frequent. And it shouldn't be low-level, no-name Democrats, the only ones we hear from on this subject. If these Democrats can be reminded of their conscience, if they can listen to it for a moment, more of them would be stepping forward and trying to bring the temperature down. They wouldn't be signing on to letters lying to the American people, trying to sow racial division for power. Yet here we are. So we should be aware of this, because these Democrats, they're not backing down. Has AOC's office issued a statement on this subject? Has she apologized about any of this? Has Ayanna Pressley apologized about any of this? You know what? We got this wrong. We were needlessly instigating racial animus in the United States. The answer to that is no, they haven't. And I wouldn't hold my breath to hear that apology anytime soon. More ahead on The Vince Show.
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7: All right, the president today, breaking news, lots of breaking news. The president today inking that deal with Greenland and Denmark for the security of Greenland, meaning that Denmark and Greenland, they get to handle all of the public services. We don't have to take on the tax burden of Greenland, but we do get the opportunity to protect ourselves on Greenland and prevent our adversaries from invading that space, which is a massive victory. Here's the Prime Minister of Denmark today saying President Trump just did something amazing.
8: States has defended the free world, created prosperity and progress, peace and freedom. And I am very proud to say that in the Kingdom of Denmark, the United States has a friend that has always kept our word, an ally you have always been able to rely on. And this day represents a milestone in our long-standing cooperation. 75 years ago, we entered into an agreement about the defense of Greenland. Today, we are signing an even bigger and better agreement, a deal that can last forever. This deal is good for the United States. It's good for Greenland, for Denmark, for the NATO alliance, and therefore also good for Europe. In other words, we are strengthening our common security, boosting our common deterrence, showing our adversaries who we are, and we are doing it together.
7: Did CNN cover this today? Were they covering this speech live? I don't know. Did they cover the news? Yeah, I didn't think so. They're like, we

0: deserve to be at the White House. We're a news organization. Did you cover this?
1: Mr. President, you have been very clear. You don't want adversaries to come too close. I fully agree. And with this deal, they are not. We are making sure that they will not be allowed to get any control or significant influence in Greenland. And we are making sure that more allies are present in the Arctic at the same time. Our agreement today underlines the importance of the NATO alliance, and we welcome engagement and involvement in Greenland from partners and allies even more. This agreement also recognizes the United States' defining historical and ongoing contributions to the security and defense of Greenland.
0: All right, so isn't that great? What a I don't remember earlier this year as the president, even going back to the beginning of this administration, the beginning of 2025, as the president was talking about, we got to have control over Greenland, we have to have military protection, we need it for our national security. Remember, all the press coverage, to the extent that it existed, was like, this is a stupid idea. Denmark hates it. Greenland hates it. They'll never go for this. You're going to have to invade. He's probably going to try and send the military. He's out of control. And in the end, he scores a big deal. Greenland thrilled. Denmark thrilled. And most importantly, the president, very happy with what he achieved. Very happy, signing a big agreement today. He's the big dog in this conversation. You might even say he's the Great Dane. He's done it. Amazing, just amazing stuff. We'll have more from the president's trip to the United Nations coming up. Iran has been there, by the way. Iran flew in for it. Wonder if they're enjoying being in a first world country. The president said, hey, this future awaits you if you make a deal, or else I'll annihilate your leadership. They have a choice. The clock's running. We'll cover it. More ahead on tomorrow's Vince Show.
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11: ABC News, I'm Michelle Franzen. At the UN General Assembly, President Trump delivered a speech warning that Iran needs to make a deal and also signed a security deal with leaders of Denmark and Greenland.
12: President Trump first announced the deal last week, saying it gives the United States, quote, permanent control over security and all other needs in Greenland.
13: We will have the complete ability to do what is necessary to defend the American continent and also Europe and other places.
12: While the deal appears to fall short of the, quote, complete and total control that Trump once called for, it does grant the United States the ability to expand its military footprint in Greenland. Peter Harlambous, ABC News.
11: U.S. F-16 fighter jet crashed today in Germany near U.S. Air Base Spangdahlem. That according to a statement from the 52nd Fighter Wing. According to the statement, the pilot ejected and is receiving medical care. The cause of the crash is under investigation. And New Mexico is facing more flash flood alerts today as a new round of storms sweeps through. This is ABC News. After being hospitalized earlier this month for cardiac tests, singer Lionel Richie went back into the hospital for a procedure.
14: Lionel Richie is recovering at home after a trip to the hospital. According to a representative for the singer, the procedure was intended to treat atrial fibrillation, the most common type of heart arrhythmia. It has a very high survivability rate. While the rep tells ABC News everything went perfectly, Richie is canceling some upcoming shows he had scheduled alongside Earth, Wind, and Fire.
15: Hello.
14: Richie has 4 Grammys to his name and is known for hits like Hello and All Night Long. Mike Dubusky, ABC News.
11: Actress Hayden Panettiere's death has been ruled an accidental overdose from drugs, including fentanyl. That according to Greenville County Coroner's Office in South Carolina. The coroner's office says 4 other drugs were found in her system, including Xanax and an antipsychotic medication. Fentanyl is the most likely to result in an overdose death in those combination of drugs. I'm Michelle Franzen. ABC News.
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17: 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The forecast from the National Weather Service, mostly cloudy overnight, low 45, partly sunny Wednesday, high 67. Partly cloudy Wednesday night, low 43, sunny Thursday, high 68. 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
21: Colorectal cancer screening saves lives, but only if people get tested. About 23 million adults have never been tested. Almost 2 out of 3 have a regular doctor and health insurance that would pay for the test. Doctors often recommend colonoscopy, but the fecal occult blood test and sigmoidoscopy also effectively find colorectal cancer early. When people can pick the test they prefer, they're more likely to actually get tested. If you're between the ages of 50 and 75, talk with your doctor about which test is best for you. Make sure you understand the steps you need to take to get tested. If you have a family history of colorectal cancer or polyps or inflammatory bowel disease, ask your doctor if you should start screening before age 50. Through the Affordable Care Act, many people have access to health insurance that covers colorectal cancer screening tests at no cost. Remember, the best test is the test that gets done.

0: Would you like to see Medicare for All get a vote in the House and in the Senate?
1: So let me say what my values are that the American people agree overall with is we must get to universal coverage.
2: People, parents, turning the gun on their children, then turning the gun on themselves because they're losing their jobs.
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4: Hannity's on. And so is the countdown. T-minus 42 days until Election Day.

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1: All right, thank you, Scott Shannon. Thanks to all of you for being with us. Write down our toll-free telephone number. You want to be a part of the program. It's 800-941-SEAN. You want to join us. All right, before we get into the news, I think the president gave maybe one of his, if not the finest speech ever before the ever so corrupt and America-hating United Nations. And he got a ton of applause. I mean, and it just puts in perspective that which I've been laying out for you, which is all the success that nobody in the legacy media mob, because they're abusively biased and corrupt, ever talk about. So anyway, pretty interesting times we're living in. Before we do that, Ethan, did you see this DoorDash customer? You know, he gets a call that his DoorDash driver, who's bringing him food, gets in an accident. And he said, well, it's close to my house. Let me go see if I can get my food. And this is how it went down.
2: Yo, what's going on, bro? You the DoorDasher?
3: Yeah.
2: You all right? Yeah. Thank you, man. You good? Yeah, I'm right down the street. I'm like, let me come grab my food. Damn, I'm so sorry, bro.
1: All right, he did say, you're okay, you're good, I'm so sorry, but then he comes and he grabs his, I don't know why that cracks me up so much. I thought that was pretty funny.
4: It's crazy, though, that, like, would you have done the same thing? I mean, all of us get hungry. I'm not saying that that isn't a normal reaction, but also it is kind of crazy.
1: Oh, listen, I used Uber Eats, it's the same thing, but you know, when people want their food, they want their food. The guy has an accident. He was very kind and polite and respectful. You're okay? Are you good? Sorry this happened. And then he grabs his food and he goes home. I don't know why that made me laugh. But anyway, there's a lot going on today. Let me I think this speech was so worthwhile that I think we should play a lot of it coming up, and maybe we'll do it in the last hour of the program today. I know some people are mad that the president met with Zoran Marxist commie Mamdani. Here's Mamdani crediting Trump with a long-standing history of building in New York City. Here's what he said.
5: It's a real pleasure that just today we've agreed to set up a new level of that conversation between our housing and operations team at City Hall and the White House team, because what we're speaking about is 12,000 homes, 30,000 jobs, the prospect of an entire new neighborhood in a city where housing is the number one cost. And I appreciate the president, his interest in this. And we also know the president not just as the leader of the country, but also as someone who has built quite a lot of housing here in our city.
1: Look, understand what Mamdani wants here. And the president knows what he wants. And the president was being polite. But it is consistent with him being willing to meet with anybody and talk to anybody. And, you know, this is the fallacy that was made about Donald Trump with Iran, is that he wasn't listening to other voices. Quite the contrary. He was listening to every voice, and as consistent with President Trump, he's going to make up his own mind in the end, like meeting with Little Rocket Man and meeting with Vladimir Putin, and President Xi is coming to town this week and they have a state dinner and all that stuff going on. So it's just very consistent with what he has. We have chronicled the quick final push strategy for the 42 days now that remain before the midterm elections. I'm arguing the most important in our lifetime. I hope you understand that this is one party with stated policies that will shred the Constitution. And now a new strategy has emerged. While they used to tout and be proud of and glad to associate with the radical DSA, which is now the intellectual base, the power structure that was the once far more moderate Democratic Party. But there's a reason most establishment Democrats, even Chuckie Schumer meeting with Abdul El-Sayed last week and pledging $10 million, there's one big reason for all of it. And the reason is they don't care who wins. They don't care how radical. They don't care how insane. As long as they get control of the Senate, in their mind, they don't care how they do it or who they have to elect to do it. And we've chronicled El-Sayed probably more than anybody. You know, six gender, God is non-binary, a welcome mat at our border, Telefrico, you know, vegan campaign in a cattle state and no drilling in an oil state. And of course, championing the rights of men to play women's sports, biological men, and all trans people, including biological men, should have access to abortion. We've chronicled. He now has changed. El Sayed will not go back on any of his past positions. You know, it, by the way, there was a moment where Abdul El Sayed wouldn't say the word women while talking about pregnancy. Let me play that for you. Listen.
3: The question we have to ask ourselves is, what's the best way to do that? And whose life gets destroyed in that process? Because too often when government says that you cannot have reproductive care, you are creating a circumstance in which a adult or sometimes even a juvenile human is being reduced into simply a carrying vehicle for a fetus that has not ever breathed air in the world.
1: These people are all nuts. I mean, this whole party has just jumped the shark. And, you know, he again, you know, steadfastly refuses to distance himself from the radical, you know, Hassan Piker. You know, the streets will run red with the blood of capitalists, and America deserved 9/11. And he's the one else, Abdul El Sayed, that invited Hassan Piker on the campaign trail. And then he has a testy exchange with the reporters over his support for 2024 uncommitted movement against Biden and Kamala Harris in Michigan. But my point of view here is El Sayed is now backing off his positions and associations. Telefrico, while he defended the entire campaign up until the last week and a half or so, you know, six genders and God is non-binary and went to the mat for it, now is backing off all of it. Of course, AOC famously, oh, no, I don't believe that. That was woke 1.0 crazy. And what's happened is they've looked at the polls and now they've just decided that they can't tell people the truth about who they really are. And now we have another example of that. And that is this idiot, you know, Troy Jackson, who replaced Graham Plattner. I kind of view him as Graham Plattner 2.0 in Maine. You know, here's him smearing ICE as racist and calls to abolish ICE. Listen to what he said.
6: But what ICE is doing is based off of a narcissist that doesn't like black.

answer is I cannot, nor can anyone else, in my humble opinion. You know, look at this. I mean, you know, I mentioned the Cook Report yesterday in their polling, and it shows that, what, only, all right, 63% love capitalism. Okay, that's good. Where are the other, you know, 37% and 58% despise socialism? Okay, where's the other 42%? New poll shows a majority of Democrats would support a military coup now to topple Donald Trump. One third of Democrats is so desperate. They're so full of Trump derangement syndrome. This is where it's now taken them. Nearly 6 in 10 Democratic respondents said they would feel very positive, somewhat positive, if they learned a military junta has removed Trump and seized control of the American government. 55% said they would feel the same if the president passed away peacefully. An even higher percentage said they'd be happy if Trump were impeached and removed from office. 87% are ousted by his cabinet. 25th Amendment, 84%. You know, for all the talk about the media and they're upset that Donald Trump has said, like Obama did back in the day to Fox, that he didn't want him in the White House press room. We're going to stop covering. I'm perfectly fine with that, you know, but I don't think they're going to be able to give up their daily fix. I don't think they could. Life without Trump for them is going to be withdrawal like we've never seen before. And I'll even make a prediction now: when Donald Trump leaves office, you know, hopefully in 2029, I promise you they're going to still be talking about Donald Trump because they can't give up their fix, their addiction. Now, Democrats even continue to use Russiagate and the lie and the hoax of Russiagate to punish Trump allies. You know, remember this, the story, the next time you see another bogus report that Trump's using the Department of Justice to go after political enemies. But, you know, former Trump staffer Michael Caputo endured a decade of lawfare, says, you know, he says forced him out of his home, gave him cancer and all the stress associated with it. But when the thought of the Russiagate nightmare was over, he was slapped in the face this month with a lawsuit cooked up by a former DOJ lawyer from the National Security Unit that hounded him and other Trump associates over alleged foreign agent violations without laying a single charge on the guy. You know, it's a simple $100,000 contract dispute case. But anyway, I mean, this never ends. These people will never stop. And by the way, Hassan Piker is going to be speaking at Cornell University. Now, unlike the way liberals react when conservatives show up on college campuses, I don't have a problem with it. And if people want to go see the guy that thinks we deserve 9/11 and wants the streets of America to run red with the blood of capitalists, if that's what they want to do with this Ivy League institution, have at it. I don't really care. And, you know, to see AOC, she's going to wait till after the midterms to decide, is she going to challenge Chucky or is she going to, you know, I don't know what she's going to do. I really don't. We'll see. She might run for president. I think if she runs for president, I think she's the lead candidate. One former Democratic operative details the racism, the lies, and the dangers of the Democratic Party, Lindy Lee. Yeah, she said everybody knew that Joe was a cognitive mess. Everybody. By the way, Princeton, I mentioned Ivy League schools, their faculties, political contributions. Yeah, that favored the Democrats over the GOP 98% to zero, according to a study. Does that shock you? Well, I can tell you what parents in the Northeast, people that I knew and know that still are there and, you know, all over the country are now doing. Those parents are looking south. They're looking at UVA. They're looking at Vanderbilt, Wake, UNC, University of South Carolina. They're looking anywhere but these, quote, Ivy League schools. They're looking at Florida, Florida State. They're looking at Miami. They're looking everywhere but, you know, these Ivy League institutions because they've had it with these indoctrination centers. Anyway, 800-941-SHAWN, our number. 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
5: All right, as we roll along, 800-941-SEAN is our number if you want to be a part of the program. I got to be honest. I see this so crystal clear what is at stake in this election. I wish I could show. I mean, if these people on the left want a military coup to topple Trump, 6 in 10 respondents feel positive or somewhat positive if they learn that happened. That's insane. 55% would feel the same way if the president died. An even higher percentage say they'd be happy if Trump were impeached. 87%. What is wrong with these people? But that's what we are up against. They want radicalism, redistributionism. They want communism, socialism, cradle to grave, womb to the tomb. 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Guaranteed government job, guaranteed government salary, guaranteed government health care, guaranteed government retirement, guaranteed government healthy food. 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It's never going to happen. It's a pipe dream. They're false promises that will never be fulfilled. What part of this don't some people understand? It's so frustrating to me that people don't get it. But that's what's going to happen. Yeah, great. 83-year-old grandma dies under Canada's assisted death program. Oh, you want to bet that's coming to America? These lunatics win? All right, quick break. Your call's also coming up next half hour. 800-941-SEAN as we continue.
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6: Some people in the Binghamton area will be making a change to their morning routine. They've been advised by the Press and Sun Bulletin that they will no longer receive their newspaper in the morning. Instead, it'll be delivered with their regular mail by the U.S. Postal Service. Newspaper is the latest Gannett publication to begin relying on the Postal Service for delivery. One Endwell customer received a notice in the mail advising him the change is starting this week. A woman in Conklin was told her paper would be delivered by mail starting October 5th. At any rate, the newspaper hasn't said exactly how many customers will be switched over to mail delivery. They did say it would be only a small number, but they would not specify the percentage of home delivery customers that will have to wait for the mailman for their paper. Now, the forecast from the National Weather Service. Increasing clouds this afternoon, high 67. Mostly cloudy tonight, low 45. Partly sunny tomorrow, high 67. Sunny Thursday, high 68. I'm Bob Joseph, WNBF News.
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16: All right, 25 now till the top of the hour. 800-941-SEAN is our number. You want to be a part of the program. Man, just the time flies through life. It's unbelievable. 42 days till Election Day. 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

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And, you know, by the way, tell them your friend Sean Hannity sent you there, and you will be sleeping better, and you'll want to thank me, and maybe call the show, and you will thank me. I don't know. Maybe you will, maybe you won't. Anyway, so, you know, I'm watching, like, these socialists. You saw this situation down in Austin, Texas? Well, I have two articles in front of me. One is from the New York Post. One is from FoxNews.com. And by all media accounts, that, you know, protesters quickly organized a spontaneous anti-ICE protest in Austin at this intersection, you know, following the shooting of this Venezuelan man. I think he's in critical condition still. But, you know, Fox News Digital, they did an investigation. New York Post reported on it that shows the protests were promoted and organized by a coordinated network of far-left socialist communist groups, including the DSA, Democratic Socialists of America, the Freedom Road Socialist Organization, the Party for Socialism and Liberation, which works closely with a lot of, you know, nonprofits, with, you know, this communist guy Singman. They report American-born tech tycoon living in Shanghai. And, you know, now they're investigating, you know, this network for allegedly fomenting the image of chaos in the U.S. Unfortunately, it's very, very hard on the immigration issue. And I urge people to understand the position that all of these ICE agents are willing to put themselves in. I mean, because we have over 12 million of them. Doesn't sound like a lot. That's a lot of people. And they're spread all throughout the country. And among them are terrorists, known terrorists, and murderers and rapists and child molesters, other violent criminals, cartel and gang members. This is a hard job. It's a dangerous job. And it's their job to enforce the law. And in the process, are there people that maybe didn't do anything wrong? Maybe they've been here a long time, but they don't have documentation. Yeah, ideally, we wouldn't be in that position. But thanks to Biden, Harris, Mayorkas, we are. And that's why we're doing everything possible. A very odd story in the New York Post today. There's a similar story, an adjacent story in the Washington Times. Get this. And this is the headline in the New York Post. U.S. is a Chinese baby factory. American women being recruited for implantation. In other words, wealthy Chinese couples are implanting their embryos into American women so their children can be born U.S. citizens. Why does that sound directly in my mind like some type of long-term effort play by the communist Chinese? I mean, the same people buying up ranch land, farmland, land near military installations, and were stupid enough to let them do that. Women that carry babies for the agency recruited informally through social media, they get between $60,000 and $120,000 for their services. The children are then swept off by their parents to be raised in China, where it seems as a status symbol among the wealthy to have a child able to claim U.S. citizenship. And incredibly, that such a service is completely legal. Why would we allow that to happen? And you have Patriot Conceptions is run by a high-energy U.S. Army vet who founded the International Surrogacy Agency and last year received a prestigious fellowship from a top Republican think tank, which describes him as pioneering entrepreneur in the third-party reproduction sector. I don't know. Why am I suspicious whenever the communist Chinese revive? And I know that President Xi is coming to town. In an adjacent story, Washington Times reports that Texas Attorney General Ken Paxton announced Friday that a lawsuit he filed to shut down Birth Tourism, a company specializing in helping Chinese women
game the immigration system and travel to the U.S. to have babies for automatic citizenship. And he called it a luxury service that operated four homes capable of facilitating up to 20 births a day. I mean, what are we doing in this country? You know, remember, during the height of COVID, if you lived in Wuhan, you were not allowed to travel to anywhere else in China. But you were allowed to travel from Wuhan to any other part of the world. If you lived in any other part of China, you were not allowed to travel to Wuhan. Everyone else could fly to Wuhan except if you lived in China. That's how much I trust the communist Chinese. I don't. And that's why the president has taken a strong stand. I mean, there are people that want to unilaterally disarm on this issue involving, you know, artificial intelligence. All that's going to do is we give up. We stop progressing because of the panic of the same people that were climate alarmists, the same Y2K alarmists, the same people that believe in the Green New Deal led by Obama and company. We disarm, the communist Chinese catch up, and do you think they're going to put any restrictions on what they do? It's sort of like the idiocy of the Paris Climate Accords, where China and Russia were viewed as, and India were viewed as developing nations, not the U.S. The U.S. paid the freight. I mentioned this yesterday, the price of oil, and I did this as a quiz on TV also last night, closed above $100 a barrel for nearly 1,000 days during the Obama and Biden administration. You got to be kidding me. You got to be, I mean, and only 61 days under Trump, his 6 years in office. And by the way, crude is now going down again, as it always does, predictably, because the president is committed, and he addressed this in a speech, which we're going to run later in the program today, today at the United Nations, which I thought was a great speech. I really thought he was really on top of his game. Let me see. We got, you know, so much to get to today. Man, we have so much to get to every single day. Now, I got this, I still can't believe Hassan Piker speaking at Cornell. I mean, I'm not against it. I'm not telling conservatives on campus to do what liberals do, and that's go and shut down radicals that they disagree with. In this case, you know, he's like the chief spokesperson. You have a new poll showing that a majority of Democrats would support this military coup, as I was telling you. I mean, you got to be kidding me. I mean, that is insane. A military. We're hoping that Donald Trump will die. Now, let me move to the midterms. We have, I mentioned yesterday, AOC reveals what it will take for her to seek the White House. I'll be making those considerations after the midterms. She says she feels a unique political window opening for a possible White House run, adding that sometimes life just makes things ready for you. So she's kind of expanded out in what she's saying and what she's believing. I told you about the Grand Platner 2.0 in Maine. Troy Jackson is now trying to distance himself from the DSA he was embracing. And he's now seeking to downplay, just like Tallarico before him, just like AOC before him, Abdul El-Sayed before him. The polling must be really bad internally for Democrats. Anyway, so he, you know, in spite of taking on really radical positions on a variety of issues, of which we have been chronicling on a regular basis, you know, this guy is now trying to run away from where he's been standing. I mean, Troy Jackson, you know, said he smeared ICE as racist, wants to abolish ICE. He's excited to implement Medicare for all. He said getting off fossil fuels, a good way to start climate change. This is the big mistake. If you look at Europe and all my criticisms of Europe, it is the roadmap to disaster here. What have they done? They've embraced radical socialism, radical climate alarmism. They've neglected national security, both as a continent and individually as countries, and unfettered illegal immigration with no demands for assimilation, hence nearly 100 Sharia courts in Great Britain. Hence, no-go zones in France and other parts of the world. It's insane. I love that the president today mentioned that, you know, something we've been pointing out since Epic Fury started is what did we discover? That we discovered that once again, the world underestimates Iranian military capability. In this case, the fact that their ballistic missile range was far further than anybody had known before. And what does that mean? That means that they can reach with their ballistic missiles, and if they ever

0: had nuclear weapons, they'd put those nuclear weapons on their ballistic missiles, and the range is only going to get bigger, and they would be able to hit London and Paris, for crying out loud. And eventually their hope, I'm sure, would be to hit the continental United States. Anyway, Troy Jackson seeking to downplay his ties to the far left. I really don't consider myself anything. I'm upset a lot at the Democratic Party. What I know is I fight for working class people. Okay. Just like, Talafrico. Just like Abdul El-Sayed. Anyway, El-Sayed's Jewish outreach has ignited, quote, tokenism, is the headline of a FoxNews.com story, as the Michigan GOP chair makes a bold prediction, and he called Piker's comments despicable, predicted a sea change among Jewish voters in Oakland County in Michigan. So we'll have to wait and see what happens there. The power rankings for the Democrats, where could it go wrong? Voters prefer Democrats by 11 points among likely voters, with 61% calling gas prices a major problem. You know, look, I don't know what to say, because there's nothing good to say about gas prices. It just isn't. I'm going to be very blunt. I shoot straight on this program. And I know it's been a burden. However, if you look at the Trump success on the economy overall, the projected 5.1% GDP growth, every major metric and measure that Donald Trump has achieved up to this point in his second term of his presidency, it is beyond significant, and it's real. It's not fake. And I'm just telling you that, you know, if you stick with the program and you don't go towards radical socialism, then we're going to be better off as a country in the end. If we decide to go backwards, then we're going to get the country we deserve. It's really that simple. Anyway, so Republicans begin to tap their campaign cash. Wall Street Journal, Republicans are pumping money into a series of Senate and House battleground states, unleashing one of their biggest advantages over Democrats as they now seek to overcome what are usually historical headwinds for midterm elections. And, you know, congressional Democrats, their approval rating is 21%. You know, I read to you from the Cook Report, their latest analysis, and they're being very, very clear, is that Republicans and Democrats, you know what, none of them really have great approval ratings. Generic ballot, it's a 2-point difference. The only thing that surprised me is 63% of voters like capitalism over socialism. Socialism's viewed negatively by 58%, all right? You may say, oh, that's a nice majority. No, it's not. It should be 90%. How is it that the country could be that ignorant of the biggest, the most predictable failed governmental system ever known to man? You know, so when you look at gerrymandering, you look at the financial advantage, I think Republicans, they're in as good a position as they can be to shock the world. And we'll ask Newt Gingrich about it at the top of the hour. Then we'll get the other side, and we'll talk to our friend Jessica Tarlov, who's one of the nicest people you'll ever meet in your life. I will promise you that. She really is. In other news, before we get to Newt and Jessica, we have a couple of things. Nike, apparently, did you know that, Ethan, that Nike owned Converse?
1: No, I had no idea.
0: I had no idea. Me either. I grew up, Converse was like the sneaker to have when I was a kid. You know, Nike is a great brand. But anyway, Nike owned Converse had to apologize and pull ads. I didn't even see the ad after the internet was freaking out, claiming the ad evoked KKK and lynchings. Did you see it? I did not see the ad.
1: I have no idea. No, I did not see it.
0: We're sorry. We understand why this image is upsetting and recognize that we got it wrong. All right, if people, I think we should accept more people's apologies myself. They polled 5 routes for Trump to leave office, as I said. Plurality of Democrats support 4 of them. They just hate the guy. You know, the ironic thing is when Donald Trump leaves office, hopefully in January of 2019, and finishes his 4-year term, and I hope that that happens, the people that are going to end up missing him the most are the radical Democrats. They're not going to know what to do with them without them. They're going to absolutely lose it. They're going to have nothing left to talk about. Their lives are going to be miserable. Anyway, 800-941-SHAWN is our number.

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0: ABC News. I'm Michelle Franzen. At the UN General Assembly in New York City, President Trump, during a bilateral meeting with Ukraine's President Zelensky, told reporters his team had a three-hour-long meeting with the Iranian delegation and expressed optimism. Earlier, President Trump addressed world leaders, calling on Iranian leaders to make a deal or face U.S. strikes, but also couching the timing of a possible agreement.
1: I believe we'll make a deal right after the election, because it doesn't make sense for them not to. They're waiting to see how I do in the midterm election.
0: A grand jury report concluded no criminal charges are warranted in the death of Nolan Wells, saying the Mississippi teen died from drowning. Wells went missing after a July 4th boating trip with friends. The attorney representing the Wells family called for the investigation to remain open. Flood watches in effect for parts of New Mexico. Residents sandbagging ahead of tomorrow's storm. On the East Coast,

0: Forecasters watching a nor'easter taking shape. This is ABC News. Another person has died while in ICE custody. According to an advisory the Homeland Security sent to lawmakers, the 36-year-old immigrant from Costa Rica was found unresponsive last week at the Winfield Correctional Center in Louisiana. It marks the 55th death of someone in ICE custody this year. Look over there. It's a Batmobile, soon to be back on the auction block.
1: 1992's Batman Returns was Michael Keaton's second time playing the Caped Crusader and the second outing for his iteration of the Batmobile. Now that movie prop is going under the hammer at the Los Angeles-based Julian's Auctions. It's estimated to fetch between $5 and $7 million at auction in November. If it does, it would beat the $4.6 million figure a buyer paid for the 1966 Adam West era Batmobile during an auction in 2013.
0: ABC's Mike DeBusky. I'm Michelle Franzen, ABC News.
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3: 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The forecast from the National Weather Service: mostly cloudy overnight, low 45, partly sunny Wednesday, high 67. Partly cloudy Wednesday night, low 43, sunny Thursday, high 68. 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

0: come along.
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2: So let me say what my values are that the American people agree overall with is we must get to universal coverage.
3: People, parents, turning the gun on their children, then turning the gun on themselves because they're losing their jobs.
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7: All right, thanks, Scott Shannon. 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It is 800-941-SEAN if you want to be a part of the program. Joining us now, former Speaker of the House, Newt Gingrich. Remember, he has put out a series of five podcasts, how Republicans can shock the world in just 42 short days. And, Mr. Speaker, we're bringing you on every week. Are you still where you were?
8: Well, I think it's possible to win, but I think it's gotten harder. Because I think that the kind of disciplined approach I suggest in my five podcasts have not exactly been followed by the president, who I think is all over the place. But on the other hand, the Democrats continue to give us, you know, gift after gift. I mean, they are so far to the left. They are so strange in their values. They're so clearly anti-American that what's happening is many Americans who are not happy with, say, the price of gasoline, then think about, but do you really want a future where Chuck Schumer's in charge or where you have a bunch of radical weirdos in charge? And then they come back to us. And so I think this is still very much up in the air. And I think we still have a chance to keep the House and the Senate, but it's going to be a real fight. And we have to win the argument that the future they represent is dramatically worse than whatever is irritating people.
7: Why do you say it's gotten harder? Because that's not what you were saying last week.
8: Because I think in the last week, we have not seen any kind of disciplined effort by the president to communicate where we're going or what we're doing. And we have not seen the kind of changes that would lead people to feel better and more secure about the price of living. I mean, the potential to win on these things is huge. When every time a Democrat says they are for Medicare for all, we should communicate that means they're for health care to no one, because a government-run national system, which is what they're describing, would be unbelievably bad. Would leave, if you look at the British version, would leave millions of people without adequate care, would cost an enormous amount of money, the largest tax increase in history, and in the end would be a disaster. But we have to be prepared to go right at them and make that kind of a case. And I don't sense that we're making as much of a principled case as much as there's sort of a series of cheap shot campaigns that go after individual Democrats on their particular values. I also think, frankly, to be candid, I don't think it helps our case that left-wing big government socialists with weird values are unacceptable when the president goes and says nice things about Mondami. Mondami's not going to be a great mayor. The president ought to be very clear about that. Mondami's a disaster. His policies are going to bankrupt New York City. And, you know, that kind of thing just totally confuses our base.
7: Yeah, well, I'm telling you right now, I kind of understand that. I think Donald Trump's being Donald Trump by doing that. I'm going to play in the next hour his speech before the UN, because I don't think most people saw it today. If he goes on the campaign trail and stays that on message and that discipline as he was today at the UN, I think that goes a long way to showing people, number one, all that he's accomplished that nobody ever talks about. And also, you know, why the world needs strength at this particular moment in history. What did you think?
8: Well, look, I agree with you. If he could slow down and actually stay on the same message for 5 or 6 weeks, he can move the whole country. I just did a piece for Gingrich 360 on the Greenland Agreement, which is, you know, Donald Trump just brought under American supervision more land than the entire Louisiana Purchase that Thomas Jefferson made. Think about that. The largest single increase of American ability to control things was just signed by Donald Trump. No war, no payments. He negotiated an agreement with both Denmark and Greenland. It's an enormous historic achievement. You can go through place by place, but then you look at them. Again, I'm being really candid, maybe I'm too candid for radio, but you're an old friend. We shouldn't be cutting any kind of a deal with the Houthis. We should annihilate them. We should be totally on the side of the Saudis.
7: Should he be annihilating them now? Should we be getting in deeper now, or should we wait till after the election?
8: No, now. I'm doing a piece for the New York Sun arguing for a victory strategy in Iran, and it starts with a very simple premise, which, again, you get this, he's willing to meet with the president of Iran. Well, let me tell you something. The guy has now been, since 1979, chanting death to America. I don't think we ought to meet with him. And if he's also been killing Americans and methodically trying to build a nuclear weapon, I don't think we ought to meet with him. I think we ought to recognize this is a mortal enemy who will destroy the United States if he gets a chance. Now, but again, I'm a hardliner. I grew up in the shadow of World War II, where unconditional surrender was our position. And I grew up in the Cold War, where we understood the Soviet Union was our enemy, and we were going to methodically contain them until we defeated them. And I think it's our national establishment is so totally confused about reality that we need to get our head locked down and understand there is no deal with the Iranian dictatorship that will work. None. And therefore, sooner or later, we have to replace the dictatorship if we want to live in a world where American cities are not a danger.
7: Well, I think the agenda is clear. I think the choice part of the election is clear. You know, I'm not sure people are really embracing the fact that the Atlanta Fed just predicted growth at 5.1% for the third quarter. That is massive, more than twice any quarter that Joe Biden had, or that the census data pointed out Hispanic black poverty now at an all-time low, or incomes for the lowest 25%, you know, rose to the highest level ever, or median income rose to 87,600, or, you know, people's, you know, 80 records of the stock market. The borders are closed, the largest tax cuts in history, the need to prevent Iran from getting a nuclear weapon. Yeah, short-term, you know, downside has been higher gas prices, but it's still not impacting the economy the way the media would have you believe. These are not stories the legacy media, Mr. Speaker, will ever tell people.
8: Right. So we ought to have 5 straight days of Donald Trump explaining the economy. And then we ought to have 5 straight days of Donald Trump explaining that he's not going to give up an American city to an Iranian nuclear weapon. And then we ought to have 5 straight days of Latino and African-American leaders who are grateful and excited about the fact that things actually are literally better than they have ever been. But if you can't expect our opponents in the elite media, and let's be clear, they are our opponents. They're against us. They want to defeat us. So you can't expect them to do any of this. And that's why you need, I think, to have the White House have a much more disciplined and a much more solution-oriented series of communications. And frankly, getting off on junk, you know, how are you going to name Lake Ontario? Stuff like that is a total distraction and actually weakens the president and weakens the Republican Party.
7: I don't think it helps to be fighting the media now. He can do whatever he wants in 43 days, but did you see the speech at the UN today? If he brings that level of discipline on the road with him, I think it would pay pay huge dividends.

0: and then compare them to the extraordinary achievements. We've lowered, the Trump administration has lowered the price of pharmaceuticals, I think, for the first time in modern times, as an example. And there are a whole series of these kind of breakthroughs where you're seeing us approach affordability in a very direct way to make it possible for people to have more spending money and to have lower costs. And at the same time, you see a number of very creative steps, such as the program to give every young person a savings account to get them into a free market capitalist society, literally from birth. And you're seeing some very successful people like Michael Dell get involved in, with his personal money, writing a check and at no cost to the taxpayer, helping hundreds of thousands of young people have a better future. So there is a huge positive story to tell. There is a huge negative story to tell. But because the elite media will never help us and will always oppose us, those stories have to be told by the Trump White House and by Republican candidates with a kind of almost a mind-numbing constant repetition. And you break through by constant repetitive reminder.
1: Well, I think that that is the message, and that's also the lesson that we learned, you know, from you back in, you know, 2014. I mean, that was the big lesson that we learned. And I think that, you know, if you run a positive campaign, you can shock the world. I don't know. I just hear more pessimism in your voice. I don't like it, but I take everything you say seriously because I've watched you operate all these years, and I know.
0: I'm not pessimistic. I'm frustrated. If the president wants to, he can be the most effective communicator in modern times. He can focus. He can steer your point about his speech today. He can stay disciplined, stay on message. And if he does, he is going to dramatically change the outcome almost within a week of starting to do it. But he has to decide that he is willing to stay disciplined and to stay focused. And I see no evidence yet that he's willing to do that. I mean, I'm probably being too honest and open saying all this stuff publicly.
1: Well, what's the good of not being honest and open? I mean, when have you ever had a filter in your life? Let's be blunt here.
0: Sometimes I'm a little cautious about getting the president too mad at me. I don't mind him.
1: I don't mind sharing a strategy. In 2016, you would tell the president things privately twice. And if he didn't listen the two times you told him privately, you'd just say it publicly on my shows. And then he'd hear it again.
0: You might relate that to where we are right now.
1: All right. So in other words, you've already told him twice privately, and now you're telling it publicly. I got it.
0: Right.
1: Look, at the end of the day, he does have this incredible, unique ability to rise to the occasion. And it's just when he decides to do it. I thought he had a great convention in Dallas. I did. Do I wish it was less jokes, more seriousness, more on message? Yeah, but it wasn't damaging in the sense that it was Trump being Trump.
0: Well, I thought, and you and I, of course, were both there together. I thought that it absolutely, for the hardcore, it was really important. And I hope we'll start a pattern of doing it every 4 years, because I think it's great to communicate to the country. There really are two teams. You're not just voting for individuals, but you're voting for which team do you want to have lead America. And I think when people across the country think about how really bad and anti-American and weird the big government socialists are, I think that, you know, whether you are somebody who's trying to pretend the Democratic candidate in North Carolina or like Ossoff in Georgia, you know, they're pretending. But the truth is, they're all weird, left-wing, big government socialists, and you know it because on the opening day, they're going to give power to people whose values are not Georgia, they're not North Carolina. The truth is, they're not almost anywhere in the country.
1: I think you're right, and they will give in to the real power structure of the Democratic Party. Mr. Speaker, appreciate you being with us. Thank you, sir.
2: 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Hannity is on right now.
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0: U.S. Kids, the U.S. Department of Health and Human Services, and the Ad Council.
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2: 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It's the letter T, the number two, the letter T.org, the letter T, the number two, the letter T.org for the Tunnel to Towers Foundation.

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1: It's been a year of bad news for Broome County's historic carousels, but at least now there's a bit of good news. The 97-year-old carousel at the West Endicott Park did not operate during the summer because of major mechanical issues, but now there's word it might be able to operate for a bit in October. It's according to Town of Union Supervisor Robert Mack. He said the Connecticut-based experts who were hired to address the issues have indicated the merry-go-round can be reassembled soon. Mack told WNBF News there were a couple of problems that they were able to fix. He said they've advised town officials that the carousel is coming back around the end of September. They'll put it back together, and it is possible it could operate for a weekend or two in October. Then permanent repairs could be made so it would be ready for next summer. We have more details at WNBF.com. Here's the forecast from the National Weather Service. Increasing clouds this afternoon, high 67. Mostly cloudy tonight, low 45. Partly sunny tomorrow, high 67. Sunny Thursday, high 68. I'm Bob Joseph, WNBF News.
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12: All right, 25 now till the top of the hour. 800-941-SEAN, our number if you want to be a part of the program. It was 3 years ago, terrorists. We saw what happened with our own eyes, October the 7th. I wish the IDF would show America the tape that I saw. And I understand why they don't do it, because, you know, the families of the victims, you know, don't want this all over the media. But it is an atrocity that you can't even imagine. Murder, rape, kidnapping, torture, beheadings, even little children murdered. And the president mentioned that in his speech before the UN today. But, you know, as we now approach what is the third anniversary of October the 7th, you know, 1,200 innocent Israelis died, so many more taken hostage, so many women raped, so many children killed. Based on their tiny population, that's the equivalent of 40,000 dead Americans in a day. Now, thank goodness there are great organizations. Thousands and thousands of Israelis have been displaced. They're out of their homes. They need all the humanitarian assistance we can provide. And that's where our partnership with the International Fellowship of Christians and Jews comes in. And they're on the ground providing food, water, shelter, clothing, medications. They have mobile medical clinics for the elderly that can't get out of their homes. And now they have their Flags of Fellowship movement coming up on this anniversary, coming up October 7th. And you have churches and synagogues and universities, communities, they're all planting Israeli flags to say, hey, we stand with you against radical Islamists that are sworn to your very destruction. Now, together we can combat the hate, the virulent anti-Semitism, one flag at a time. Whatever you can do to donate for their humanitarian assistance, please do so. If you want to join their Flags of Fellowship movement, just visit their website. It's joinfof.org. That's joinfof.org today. You know, ever since our next guest started at the Fox News Channel, co-host of the number one hit show, The Five, author of a brand new book. I disagree, winning arguments without losing friends. I could say that the title is perfect because we have remained friends our entire time together at the Fox News Channel. And although I'm not sure why Katie Couric, why'd you go to Katie Couric, Jessica Tarlov, to get a blurb? I didn't know you were friends with Katie Couric.
13: I'm friends with everybody. That is the point of the book, Sean.
12: Well, we've always gotten along extraordinarily well. And I used to do this segment with Jesse Waters and with Jessica on my show. And it was actually a really fun segment. I think in all the time you guys debated, though, I think you won maybe once, maybe twice, because I'd pick the winner at the end of the debate.
13: Yeah, I think that was more about you than the actual content of the debate. But it was so fun and a great way to spend time with you and get to know Jesse better. And I read about it in the book, too. A very formative experience for me at Fox and showing me how important it is to talk to people who you disagree with.
12: Well, we kind of got along and hit it off from the very beginning. And we have really passionate disagreements on issues. I mean, you are the outspoken liberal voice on The Five, which is a hit show. And there are days, it seems like, and I've known you a long time, it seems like you can get frustrated. Is my observation correct?
13: Oh, yeah. No, of course. I mean, Jesse and Greg Gutfeld are very frustrating. Maybe not to you, but definitely.
12: They're very frustrating. Yes, Sean. They drive me up a wall. However, it works. The show is a huge hit. So, you can't argue with success, Jessica.
13: No, and I wouldn't want to. It's great that people love it. And we have a really diverse audience for The Five. We've got 20% Democrats, 30% independents, and then 50% Republicans. And that's everything from, you know, MAGA to Romney Republicans. So it's a real microcosm of America, which is fabulous. And it's a great opportunity for me to be able to test my ideas out and play around also with the other co-hosts and make political conversations more digestible and frankly enjoyable for people, because you know, it's so ugly and tough, and you talk about this on your show all the time, that politics, it didn't used to be this way, and it doesn't have to be this way either.
12: Well, look, I personally think that, you know, I wish we could be disagree without being so disagreeable, but it's kind of hard in this environment, and this is maybe where we get a little more serious in our discussion. I talk often about the radicalization of your party. Now, when I met you, through Doug Schoen, who is a more moderate Democrat. Doug Schoen's been on this radio program. He cannot support a guy like Abdul El-Sayed. He didn't support a guy like Graham Plattner. Doesn't support a guy like James Telefrico. You know, six gender, God is non-binary, Telefrico. Do you like my nickname for him? It's pretty clever.
13: I love it. Yeah, I'll be getting some swag with that on it, for sure.
12: But the point is, I never saw you as that radical a Democrat. Doug definitely is not. But if you move more to the left, are you a Mamdani supporter? Do you like AOC? Do you like the Squad? Do you like Pocahontas? Do you like Grandpa Bernie and the real power structure now that runs the Democratic Party? Are you on that wing of the party?
13: No, I'm in the center-left moderate wing of the party. You know, I have a podcast called Raging Moderates. Their politics aren't my politics. I've certainly been outspoken about the rise of the DSA and characters that support things like abolishing prisons and just real crackpot type of stuff. But I would say that I don't know if they are the beating heart of the party. There are lots of much more normie Democrats running in races all over the country, like a John Ossoff or, you know, Rob Sand in Iowa, who I'm sure wouldn't make your skin crawl in the same kind of way. And that's very much the Democratic politics that I associate myself with.
12: Well, you say that, but we have, since 2019, over 250 DSA Democrats elected. You have the most radical slate of candidates I've ever seen in my life. I've mentioned a few of them. And here's my argument about a guy like John Ossoff or a guy like Sherrod Brown in Ohio, is when they get to Washington, who are they going to vote with when it comes to committee assignments, who are they going to vote with? I'll give you an example. Abdul El-Sayed actually met with Chuck Schumer and the Democrats last week, and they committed $10 million to his campaign in Michigan. And the establishment supposedly had poured money, you know, into Haley's, you know, into the more moderate, whoever was running up there against Abdul El-Sayed. And now they have embraced him. There's not one elected Democratic senator but for John Fetterman that has had the courage to condemn this DSA agenda. And I'm predicting that Ossoff and Sherrod Brown will go there, and like every other Democrat, they will get in line and they'll never criticize ever the crazies that have taken over their party. And, you know, as evidenced by the fact that no elected Democrat, but for Fetterman, is willing to do that.
13: Well, Abdul is actually not DSA, and I will make sure to send it to you.
12: Abdul is Medicare for All, and his best friend is Hassan Piker. He's not some blogger and podcaster from California that he barely knows. Piker acknowledged that he was invited in to campaign with him, and the guy lived on the campaign trail with him for a long time.
13: Definitely. I mean, I was not refuting the relationship with Hassan Piker. I was just saying that Abdul identifies as a capitalist, and yes, he's for Medicare for All, but a lot of people are for Medicare for All now. That doesn't feel extreme to me. Hassan Piker obviously has a number of extreme views. I think it was a mistake for him to be on the campaign trail with him, and actually just interviewed Abdul this morning and got into it about Israel and whether there's a genocide going on and, you know, what he needs to do to be able to convince Jewish voters to get into his coalition. So I
12: don't think he has a prayer to do that in the end. And, you know, he's been given multiple opportunities to condemn his relationship with Hassan Piker. He's failed to do so. Here's the problem. There's over 40 DSA candidates on the ballot this year. Since 2019, 250 DSA candidates have won. You know, you mentioned part of their agenda, eliminate the Senate, pack the courts, and you have moderate Democrats now, so-called moderate Democrats or establishment, I would call them. They are saying they want to pack the courts. No longer will the American people choose their president. Amnesty for illegals, abolish borders, abolish ICE, end all deportation, defund the Department of War, eliminate cash bail, abolish prisons and police, public ownership of most corporations, a massive wealth tax, coupled with cradle to grave, womb to the tomb, socialism, communism, statism. It's called the Green New Deal. Guaranteed government daycare, guaranteed government job, guaranteed government salary, guaranteed government health care, guaranteed government retirement, and even, Jessica, guaranteed government healthy food. Don't you want to know what the government wants to feed you?
13: No, I can pick my own food, I think. I'm not here to support the DSA agenda. I'm not a member of the DSA. And there are folks who've, you know, running on essentially our ticket that I don't like. And there are other people who I think most of their views are pretty compatible with not only the Democratic Party, but where base of Americans are. And you're seeing this in the change in the ways that Republicans are even talking about some of these issues, like around data centers and the way that they're talking about cost of living. And I'm just not sure that it's going to work to make this an election about the radicalism of the left when Americans are suffering so much.
12: Well, I mean, you say that, but I mean, I can go through the list of financial success of the president, and nobody seems to want to talk about those. But, you know, Hispanic and African-American poverty, all-time low. Incomes for the lowest 25% are now the highest they've ever been in history. Median income is now $87,600. That's the most ever. IRAs are going through the roof. That's people's retirement. That matters to them. The border is closed. Your Democratic friends voted for the largest tax cut in history, and by doing so, voted for the largest tax increase in history. We were lied to about the borders being closed and secure, and we were lied to about Joe's cognitive health. So I really don't trust Democrats a whole lot for them to get back in power.
13: I don't know. We'll see. 42 days to go.
12: 42 days to go, Jessica.
13: Yeah. Not many people who feel those accomplishments that you just rattled off. Quite the opposite. The president's approval is in the high 20s. in some polls. But, you know.
12: Nobody has ever polled Donald Trump correctly. I'm not buying it. I mean, you were there on election night. I told everybody at nine o'clock hour how this night was going to end. Everyone looked at me like I had 10 heads, and I ended up being 100% accurate. And I can tell you now, I don't know how this is all going to end in 42 days.
13: Oh, you don't know. So you're not convinced it's going to be that Republicans hold. You're just not sure.
12: No, I think they are in a position to hold because these are uncharted waters because your party's gone crazy.
13: I mean, do you think that, like, North Carolina with someone like a Roy Cooper, who you certainly think is a normal...
12: I think Roy Cooper, advantage Roy Cooper in North Carolina, advantage Ossoff in Georgia. I think that Republicans will hold Texas. I think they'll win Michigan. I think they'll win Maine. I think they'll win Iowa. I think that they're going to have to work, but they will pull out Ohio, and I think they'll pull out Alaska. That's what I think is going to happen.
13: Okay.
12: As of today.
13: Okay. Yeah. I mean, I think that we flip Maine, and I think that we get something in Alaska, Iowa, and Texas. I definitely think we're flipping North Carolina. And I do feel good about Ohio as well. I think John Husted is a lot weaker than people think. But yeah, you always want to say up in the air. The polling Trump voters has been difficult in the past, but he isn't. It's, I mean, a blessing and a curse, I guess. He's not on the ballot technically. He would like to be on the ballot because he thinks that that's going to help everybody. But there are Republicans all over the country that are stripping him off of their websites. And what's going on?
12: There are two things to look out for. If Trump is able to get enough of his base to take this as an important midterm for him, that will help. Republicans have a massive financial advantage that they've never had before. They've got, the president has $850 million. The House has 400 plus million. The Senate has 400 plus million.
13: Yeah.
12: Their get out the vote effort is way better than the Democrats. And that's not something they can fix in 42 days.
13: The money is an enormous problem. No amount of individual candidate fundraising is going to make up for the institutional advantage. I don't know what's going to happen in Texas, because I'm sure you saw that John Cornyn and George Bush are having a fundraiser for every other Senate candidate but Ken Paxton. And I think that sends a pretty strong message. But maybe there's enough that's going to come in from MAGA Inc. to be able to, you know, be victorious over Talafrico. But I think that the...
12: Whoa, did I hear you call him Talafrico? Good for you. I'm proud of you.
13: You know that the Talafrico merch is their best-selling product.
12: Whatever works, I guess. Jessica Tarlov, co-host of the hit show The Five. I disagree. Winning arguments without losing friends. Great title. Anyway, Jessica, thank you. 800-941-SHAWN. If you want to be a part of the program, we've got a lot more ground to cover, including the president's big speech before the UN today. He was so dialed in on message, on point, in front of every nation. It's definitely worth playing, and we'll get to that on the other side of the break. Quick break, right back. We'll continue on the other side.
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0: And we're live here outside the Perez family home just waiting for the... 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
12: Listen, you may not know this. Do you know your car can spy on you? I mean, this is insane. You think you have privacy, you don't. I'll tell you a true story. A guy's car insurance goes up 20%. He didn't have an accident, no tickets. And so he started digging to find out, what happened here? Who reported him? It turns out it was his own car. And that means every time he had a hard break, every fast merge that he made, every late night, you know, run to the border and run to Taco Bell. They chronicled that, and his automaker logged it all, unbeknownst to him. And then they sold it, unbeknownst to him, to a data broker. And then the data broker sold the information to his insurance company, and boom, his rates go up 20%. He requested his file, and it was hundreds of pages. General Motors just had to pay. They agreed to pay $12.75 million to the state of California over this exact thing. 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We'll continue.

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8: ABC News, I'm Michelle Franzen. President Trump at the UN General Assembly told reporters that his team held a 3-hour-long meeting with Iranian delegation and expressed optimism on a possible deal. Earlier, President Trump addressed world leaders calling on Iranian leaders to make a deal or face U.S. strikes. The president also meeting with Ukraine's President Zelensky on the sidelines. Here's ABC's Karen Travers.
9: We didn't hear any breakthroughs from the president nor from Zelensky when they sat down together in front of the cameras. The president did say, though, that he thought that President Putin, again, we've heard this before, that he wants to make a deal, that he thinks a deal is possible. But in terms of actual steps and progress in recent weeks to make that happen, the president was not specific.
8: The family of Nolan Wells says questions remain, even following a grand jury report that concluded no criminal charges are warranted, finding that the teen drowned. Wells died while on a boat outing on July 4th weekend with friends. This is ABC News. A coroner in South Carolina has concluded actress Hayden Panettiere died of an accidental drug overdose. The Greenville County Coroner's Office released toxicology results.
10: This toxicology report that came out today from the coroner saying there was fentanyl along with anti-anxiety medication, along with a couple of other medications, one being for bipolar disorder and a muscle relaxant. But the big thing on this was fentanyl and that it was ruled an accident. But because it was ruled an accident does not mean that the DEA is not going to investigate like they did with rapper Mac Miller, like they did with friend star Matthew Perry, to figure out where those drugs came from.
8: ABC's Alex Stone. In Alaska, the tradition continues. Fat Bear Week is in full gear. Voting for this year's heavyweight open today. It follows a summer of bears gorging on salmon in the waters of Katmai National Park and Preserve. Last year's champ Chunk, or Bear 32, looks like he's ready for a repeat. Michelle Franz and ABC News.
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12: 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The forecast from the National Weather Service: mostly cloudy overnight, low 45, partly sunny Wednesday, high 67. Partly cloudy Wednesday night, low 43, sunny Thursday, high 68. 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
2: All right, news roundup, information overload hour. Here's our toll-free telephone number if you want to be a part of the program. Maybe, in my mind, one of Donald Trump's best speeches ever. He's in New York at the United Nations, and he just laid out not only America's success, but American strength, American greatness, American leadership on the world stage. And he jumped around the globe, but he did it in a very, very concise and disciplined way. And unfortunately, I think a lot of people were probably at work and not able to watch or hear it. We'll play some highlights on TV tonight, but I wanted you to hear a significant portion of this because it is Donald Trump at his very best, his most disciplined, most on message. But this is the president earlier today at the UN.
3: Thank you very much, Mr. President, Mr. Secretary General, First Lady of the United States, distinguished delegates, ambassadors, and fellow leaders. It's my great honor to welcome the world to America as we celebrate 250 years of glorious freedom and independence. 2.5 centuries after the cause of liberty found its home on this continent, I can report to you with pride that America is back and our country is stronger today than ever before. Our economy is the envy of the world. Our military is the most powerful on earth. Our technology is second to none, and we are leading in virtually everything. Our energy is fueling the planet. America is rising. Our nation is growing. Our power is expanding. Our country is doing better than ever before. And our future is very, very bright. Since I took office, we have created more than 1 million new private sector jobs, and more Americans are working today by far than ever before. Last week, it was announced that the poverty rate has reached its lowest level in American history. We lifted 1.5 million Americans out of poverty last year alone, another record. The African American and Hispanic American poverty rates are at all-time lows. Real household incomes for Americans have soared to the highest level in history, 87,000 on average, surpassing the prior record that I set in my first term. From day one, my administration has worked to remove every single unnecessary regulation and obstacle to doing business in America. We passed the largest tax cuts in American history, and as a result, more money is being invested in the United States right now than has ever been invested in any nation anywhere in the world. U.S. stock markets have set 80 all-time records, and that's just in the last 12 months. We've secured commitments for $21 trillion in new investments from all over the planet, compared to less than $1 trillion in 4 years in the previous administration. 2 years ago, our country was dead, and now we have the hottest country anywhere in the world. Before I took office, we had the worst and most dangerous border on earth, and now we have the most secure border in American history. Nobody comes in unless they're invited, unless they have permission. In the past 16 months, zero illegal aliens have been admitted to the United States, and that's done by some very sophisticated people. It's not done by the Trump administration. Zero. As a result, last year we achieved the largest drop in violent crime ever recorded. The murder rate has plummeted to its lowest level in 125 years since the year 1900. I sent our crime busters into Memphis, Tennessee, and New Orleans, Louisiana, and crime in each place went down over 80%, and it'll go down still further. More importantly, when I arrived on January 20th of last year in Washington, D.C., it was riddled with crime, and now crime is down 87%, and we're going for 100. Tourism is, if you take a look, and I guess a lot of you have been there, tourism is thriving. Restaurants are bustling, and people are proud of our nation's capital. They're proud like never before. We've invested more money in the United States military in the past 12 months than ever before. And this term, it'll be $1.5 trillion. We inherited a dark age of America from the previous administration, and we turned it into the golden age of America. The entire world is being lifted by the wealth, strength, spirit, and momentum of a newly energized and a very powerful United States of America. And just as we moved quickly to address problems we inherited at home, we have acted with decisiveness and speed to reshape the world stage and solve problems that have plagued us for far too long. Every leader in this room, and your great leaders, many great leaders, I know all of you very well, but they know that given only a short time to make this world better, safer, and more prosperous for our children, for the people on earth, we have to take advantage of it. As president of the most extraordinary nation in history, I have no interest in leaving dangers to grow for another day. I do not believe in letting problems fester. They only become harder to solve. So while others have talked, I have acted. While others have spoken of peace, I have made peace. While others have ignored threats, I have confronted them. While others have talked of courage, America has shown it. While others have promised strength, I have used it to make America the most powerful country in the world. Working with many nations in this room, we are solving decades of intractable challenges, and we are settling years of unfinished business, and we're doing it well. There is no better example of a danger that was allowed to gather strength at the world's peril than the number one sponsor of terror, the Islamic Republic of Iran. For 51 years, the fanatical Iranian regime has ruled by bloodshed and mass murder, spreading death and carnage and chaos across the entire Middle East and beyond. They were the bully of the Middle East, but they are the bully no more. From the first day I entered the political arena, I've been unwavering. I will never allow Iran to have a nuclear weapon. Upon taking office last year, I immediately opened negotiations with Iran and offered them full economic cooperation in exchange for ending their nuclear program and support for terror, but they refused. They absolutely refused. That was a big mistake. Then in Operation Midnight Hammer, the U.S. military obliterated their nuclear program beneath mountains of rubble. And again, I urged Iran to make a deal, and again, they refused. The regime continued building a vast missile and drone stockpile that threatened the security of every American service member in the region and everyone else in the region. They also made a missile that was capable of hitting Europe, and they were very proud of it. I hope the Europeans realize that. Iran's goal was to complete their mad dash to a nuclear bomb from behind this conventional ballistic missile shield. If they had succeeded, that wicked regime would have been free to spread terror and death forever, knowing that any attempt to stop them would face an arsenal of nuclear annihilation. In America, we just marked the 25th anniversary of the worst terror attack in history, September 11th, which killed 3,000 people just a few miles from here. It was an unbelievably terrible time. In 2 weeks, we will mark the third anniversary of the October 7th attack in Israel, where terrorists funded by Iran tortured, mutilated, and killed 1,200 very innocent civilians, including dozens of Americans and many babies, little, tiny, beautiful babies. Iran's supreme leader celebrated that massacre and called it a service to humanity. The same regime slaughtered over 72,000 of its citizens this year. Recently, 10,000 were killed for protesting. Just imagine such a vile regime were ever empowered to carry out large-scale terror attacks from behind a nuclear shield. This was the reality we had to confront, a reality that far too many

0: tax on commercial shipping. Thank you very much. That resolution, I'm pleased to say, received more co-sponsors from UN member nations than any Security Council resolution in history. That's something. Now we must be equally united in maintaining pressure. The United States Navy has recently escorted more than 1 billion barrels of oil out of the Strait of Hormuz, and more oil is flowing than at any point since the start of the war. We're taking 22, 25, 30, 32, and 37 ships out, respectively, every single day, every single night. But I have a big decision to make. Will a deal be made with Iran that lets them rebuild and create a far greater country than it ever was before? Maybe one of the greatest in the Middle East or even the world? Or do I annihilate the Islamic Republic and do it quickly, never giving them a chance to kill and destroy people and countries again? Do I drive them into hell with no chance of survival and no hope of future greatness or generations? But I believe we'll make a deal right after the election, because it doesn't make sense for them not to. They're waiting to see how I do in the midterm election. What they don't realize is that I'm not running. I did that already and won in a landslide. We won in a giant landslide, and I'll be here for 2.5 years. The Republican Party is running, and I'll be helping them, but I am not running. I gave absolutely no credence and will not give credence to the election when it comes to Iran. It doesn't even enter my mind. The only thing that does is that Iran will never have a nuclear weapon. The cowards and traitors, thank you, thank you. The cowards and traitors would love to say the United States is low on munitions, but that's not true. We have more munitions than we could ever possibly even think of using, and we're building them at levels that we have never done before. We are adding to our stockpiles faster than we have ever been able to do before. Top of the line stuff. In addition, in the very near future, massive munition plants will be opening. There are 18 of them being built by the greatest defense companies in the world right now, 18 under construction. Some of them very quickly will be completed. They're almost there. And that rapid construction will be leading to very rapid deployment of missiles of every type and ammunition of every type, and we'll be able to supply our allies at a much faster rate than we're doing right now. I call on all nations to join us in enforcing the complete economic isolation of Iran until they stop their attacks on commercial shipping, relinquish their nuclear ambitions, and cease their support of terror.
1: All right, that's President Trump at the UN. We're going to have more coming up at the bottom of the half hour. Also, your calls coming up, 800-941-SEAN, as we continue. You know, Ronald Reagan once famously said, inflation is as violent as a mugger, as frightening as an armed robber, as deadly as a hitman. Yeah, Reagan had a lot of wisdom. We should usually listen. What does it mean? What does inflation mean for your money? What does it mean for your retirement savings? What does it mean for your future quality of life in retirement? Now, one of the things I've done since I was first able to save money in my mid to late 20s is somebody told me, invest a percentage of your savings in precious metals, gold and silver. I did it then. I kept doing it. I do it today. The company that I go to and I do business with, I'm a customer of, is Gold Co. And what I love is they like people that educate themselves, that are informed when it comes to important financial decisions. That's why, to get you started, they're going to give you their free gold and silver guide. It's a great kit. It's free. It's filled with critical information. And by the way, you'll also be able to see if you can qualify for an extra 10% in bonus gold or silver just for getting started. It's a great deal. As a customer, I have nothing but the best things to say about them. As a partner, they're great partners. You can give them a call now. It's 855-815-GOLD, 855-815-GOLD. One more time, 855-815-GOLD. Quick break, right back. We'll get back to the president at the UN earlier today.

0: I'm sure many of you missed it. Let me play more of that on the other side as we continue.
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0: Hey, did you know that your car can be a spy? 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
3: All right, when we come back, we'll have more President Trump's speech from earlier today at the United Nations. I mean, he was on his AAA game today and just laying out to the world American greatness and his foreign policy and why the world needs American dominance for the cause of liberty and freedom worldwide. More on the other side. Your call's coming up, 800-941-SEAN, as we continue.

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1: Some people in the Binghamton area will be making a change to their morning routine. They've been advised by the Press and Sun Bulletin that they will no longer receive their newspaper in the morning. Instead, it'll be delivered with their regular mail by the U.S. Postal Service. Newspaper is the latest Gannett publication to begin relying on the Postal Service for delivery. One Endwell customer received a notice in the mail advising him the change is starting this week. A woman in Conklin was told her paper would be delivered by mail starting October 5th. At any rate, the newspaper hasn't said exactly how many customers will be switched over to mail delivery. They did say it would be only a small number, but they would not specify the percentage of home delivery customers that will have to wait for the mailman for their paper. Now, the forecast from the National Weather Service: increasing clouds this afternoon, high 67. Mostly cloudy tonight, low 45. Partly sunny tomorrow, high 67. Sunny Thursday, high 68. I'm Bob Joseph, WNBF News.
2: In 2010, Liz was diagnosed with Parkinson's disease. 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
14: All right, 25 now till the top of the hour. 800-941-SEAN is our number. You hear me say this all the time. I believe every single man, woman, and child on this earth was created by God. Yeah, people have a propensity to good or evil, and people get indoctrinated and get off course in life. But, you know, the word education comes from the Latin derivative educare, to bring forth from within. And in other words, that God put in every human being their unique fingerprint, unique DNA, and also their unique talents, whatever it happens to be. Discovering your talent, your calling, your passion is only the beginning. Then you have to prepare for it. Now, I've been to Regent University. I've spoken there. It's an incredible campus, but they also have one of the best online programs in the country. It's a nationally recognized Christian university, academics grounded in a biblical worldview. So in other words, students are not just preparing for a career. They're preparing to use their God-given talents to lead, to serve, to make a difference in their life and fulfill their destiny in life. Regent, by the way, has the academic credentials to back it up, more than 150 areas of study. I know my friends of mine, kids, have graduated from their law school and gone there. They love it. Regent now has been ranked among America's top national universities by U.S. News & World Report for 7 years. 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All right, we continue now with President Trump at the UN. I think one of his most consequential speeches on the world stage, and I know most of you were probably working today, didn't get a chance to hear it.
15: Since I took office, it has been my great honor to settle 8 wars, and in so doing become friendly with the leaders of many of those countries. It was a great honor to do it. Numerous of these wars have gone on for many years and even decades. The reason I was able to make these settlements was the use of my relationships, very special relationships to this day, very, very special. Trade, the use of tariffs and the threat of tariffs, and various other reasons depending on the country. Among them, terms of settlement, Cambodia and Thailand, Kosovo and Serbia, the Democratic Republic of the Congo and Rwanda, Pakistan and India, Armenia and Azerbaijan, and of course the war in Gaza, which, as I stated previously, includes the return of all hostages, both living and dead. Almost every one of these countries wrote me a letter of thank you. The Prime Minister of Pakistan, terrific man, said that Donald Trump was responsible for saving 30 million lives and probably many more than that. The President of Azerbaijan said President Trump in 6 months did a miracle. It was an absolute miracle that nobody thought could be done. The Prime Minister of Armenia said this breakthrough would simply not have been possible without President Trump's personal engagement and his resolute commitment to peace. The president of Cambodia stated President Trump's extraordinary statesmanship, marked by his commitment to resolving conflicts and preventing catastrophic wars through visionary, innovative diplomacy, was most recently demonstrated in his decisive role in brokering an immediate and unconditional ceasefire and peace. This timely intervention, which averted a potentially devastating conflict, was vital in preventing a great loss of lives and paved the way towards the restoration of peace. The president of Rwanda said when President Trump saw the opportunity to contribute to peace, he immediately took it. This conflict has lasted for 32 years. Millions and millions of people have died. We got it settled. We've seen countless mediations and efforts, but none has succeeded in resolving the underlying issues. President Donald Trump issued a new and effective statement that really has brought great peace and space through really a breakthrough that we thought was impossible. We're working very closely with the leaders of Russia and Ukraine, and we will get that one done. It's going to happen, I think, more quickly than people understand. They've had it. 25,000 young people, mostly soldiers, a month are dying. 25,000 a month. And I look at those battlefield pictures and I really don't want to see them anymore. It's so horrible to see. 25,000 a month, both sides. In addition, the United States and Iran will definitely get it done. We will get it done one way or the other. It's going to be done. It's going to be done fast. A lot has happened since we last gathered here 1 year ago. In January, at my direction, the United States military conducted a massive military operation penetrating deep into the Venezuelan capital, Caracas, descended on a heavily defended and fortified military base, one that was supposed to be flawless against attack, and arrested the outlaw dictator, real criminal, Nicolas Maduro. Since that day, hundreds of Venezuelan political prisoners have been freed. They've let them out of jails. And we're working closely with the leaders of Venezuela to forge a much better future for the Venezuelan people. Last month, we signed the largest oil deal in history, covering 65 billion barrels of oil, which will benefit both Venezuela and the United States enormously and help drive down the cost of energy all over the world. And that is starting to perk right now. It's coming out. The biggest oil companies in the world are going in, and the numbers are absolutely incredible. When you add the United States and Venezuela together, we have more than 60% of the oil in the world. So it's perhaps the biggest deal. It was a war, but it's perhaps the biggest deal ever made. To the victor belong the spoils. You've all heard that. Our actions in Venezuela are proof that the United States will no longer permit threats to America to gain a foothold anywhere in the Western Hemisphere. And if necessary, we will use our unmatched military might to secure the vital national interests of the United States. As you know, Venezuela had the finest equipment in the world from other countries, and guess what? It didn't work. Didn't even come close to working. For decades, other administrations allowed much of this region to be dominated by vicious gangs and bloodthirsty drug cartels, destabilized by uncontrolled migration and infiltrated by hostile foreign adversaries, foreign, sick, demented adversaries. But not anymore. We're reasserting American power, including American military power where necessary, in our region and around the world to create a safer future for all of us. It's happening, and it's happening quickly. Upon taking office, I designated the drug cartels as foreign terrorist organizations and unleashed the United States Armed Forces to eliminate them. The cartels are the ISIS of the Western Hemisphere, not good people. They're enemies at war with civilization, using murder, rape, torture, and extortion as instruments of terror. Like ISIS, they should be killed, exiled, or detained as enemy combatants without the possibility of release, which is what we're doing. To that end, the United States has carried out dozens of strikes on cartel drug boats, destroying 97% of the drugs coming into the ocean and sea. You've seen it. They disappear very quickly, and we're down 90%. They're down 97%. Nobody thought that was possible. It was a big source of delivery. And 3 months ago, we terminated the leader of the Venezuelan gang, Tren de Aragua. Mexico is the epicenter of the cartel violence, unfortunately. It's unacceptable for the United States to share a 2,000-mile border with a territory controlled by enemy cartels. So Mexico must reclaim control of its soil from the enemies of humanity. My administration is also seeking a fundamental change in the situation in Cuba, where the communist regime is under great pressure, the biggest pressure they've ever been under. It's an absolutely failed state. It's failing like never before, and it will fall. Marco Rubio is handling a negotiation. He's deep into negotiations with Cuba. Let's see what happens. We'll not allow a haven for foreign adversaries to threaten America on our own doorstep. It's right at our doorstep. The Cuban regime has also spent decades coordinating with the left-wing radicals and communist networks here in the United States. As our State Department has detailed, they've cultivated ties to subversive and radical groups such as the Communist Party USA, Antifa, and the Democrat Socialists of America. Communism will never be coming to America, but freedom will be coming to Cuba, and safety and security will be coming to Mexico. I'm very proud to tell you we have a very good relationship with the Mexican government. We've made great strides, very great strides with Mexico. They don't want the cartels either. And when that day comes, this entire region will be a better, safer, and more beautiful place in which to live and thrive. As I announced just days ago, the United States has also reached an unprecedented agreement regarding the northern frontier of North America, the large and strategically vital piece of land known as Greenland. This agreement made with the Kingdom of Denmark, an incredible, beautiful country, and the Greenland people itself gives the United States permanent control over security and all of the needs on that territory. We will have the complete ability to do what is necessary to defend the American continent and also Europe and other places. Led by Ambassador Michael Waltz here at the United Nations, we have also worked with many countries in this room to implement the most sweeping UN reforms in history. We cut the UN budget for the first time ever, slashing it by 15% in 2026 and eliminating more than 4,000 positions from the UN bureaucracy. The United Nations has great, great potential. I've said that for many years. But it must stop imposing the far-left agenda of globalist bureaucrats who nobody ever elected. Last year, my administration was forced to intervene to stop an obscure UN body, the International Maritime Organization, from secretly establishing a first-ever global carbon tax, a very expensive tax, to raise international shipping costs by 10 to 20% and maybe more than that. There is no global government, and while I'm president, there will be no global taxes. The United States is equally opposed to the out-of-control institution known as the International Criminal Court. We will never allow U.S. service members or anyone else to be investigated or given show trials by an anti-American tribunal with no jurisdiction over us. They're an evil group of people. I call on all nations that are members of the ICC to officially resign from this rogue institution immediately. It is equally unacceptable that with all the genuine atrocities in the world, the UN's top human rights officials spend their time criticizing the United States for protecting our children from transgender mutilization and transgender insanity and enforcing our immigration laws. What they do is unbelievable, what they do. It's transgender mutilation of our children. The craven hypocrites of Human Rights Council have little to say about the persecution of Christians. I mean, Christians are being persecuted all over the world. It's not even believable. I never thought I'd say it. But it's been happening for a long time. So this is persecution of Christians or the crimes of the world's most repressive regimes, yet they want America to open up our borders to gangs and criminals from world's most dangerous places. They want the worst people to come in from the worst places on earth, and we don't do it anymore. We did do it, But we don't do that anymore. It is deeply ironic that the United Nations has an entire institution, the UNESCO group of people and countries, devoted to protecting cultural heritage, yet with their ceaseless promotion of mass migration, these globalists are actively destroying the greatest cultures and most extraordinary heritage in all of history. There is no human right to illegal immigration, but there is a right to remain a sovereign nation, and we want to remain a sovereign nation, and so should you. The United States also totally rejects any attempt to construct a globalist scheme to control for the artificial intelligence being spoken of so much now, hereinafter officially called super intelligence, changing the name.
14: All right, that was President Trump earlier today at the UN. I mean, no holds barred. I think one of his better speeches, certainly before a worldwide audience. 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
14: All right, that's going to wrap things up for today. We have UN Ambassador Michael Waltz tonight as the president gives an incredible speech at the UN. Also, Josh Hawley, Mehmet Oz, Brianna Lyman. Guess what? NYU, now the largest homeless development in New York City. She's going there today. Also, Senate Majority Leader John Thune. We have a lot to ask him. All coming up tonight at 9. We'll see you then back here tomorrow. Thank you for making this show possible.
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7: ABC News, I'm Michelle Franzen. As the war with Iran nears the seven-month mark, President Trump delivering a speech today to world leaders at the UN General Assembly, re-upping his threats against Iran, defending the U.S.-Israeli campaign. The president later told reporters his team met with an Iran delegation on the sidelines and expressed optimism. Here's ABC's Ian Pannell.
8: I think we've seen some fundamental shifts throughout the Middle East because of the war launched by President Trump and Prime Minister Netanyahu in Israel. We've seen Gulf allies, normally reliable Gulf allies, start to shift away from the U.S. and look about other alternatives.
7: Airports in the Northeast catching up from yesterday's cancellations and delays, all caused by an equipment outage at the Regional Air Traffic Control Center that oversees flights at Newark Liberty International and Philadelphia Airport. Severe storms could throw a new wrench into travel plans today, and forecasters are tracking a nor'easter that could move up the eastern seaboard this weekend. This is ABC News. Cries for accountability after a delivery driver was shot by ICE agents in Texas Sunday.
9: Neither ICE nor DHS has offered details about the wounding of Wilbur Rafael Garces Perez, who was shot while behind the wheel of his car alongside an Austin highway. ICE policy itself says, quote, deadly force may not be used solely to prevent the escape of a fleeing suspect. Civil rights groups and two members of Congress are calling for the creation of an independent body to review use of force incidents by ICE and to refer potential violations to prosecutors.
7: ABC's Jim Ryan. Actress Hayden Panettiere's death has been ruled an accidental overdose from drugs, including fentanyl, according to the Greenville County Coroner's Office in South Carolina. The coroner's office says four other drugs were found in her system, including Xanax and antipsychotic medication. Fentanyl is the most likely to result in an overdose death in those combination of drugs. Panettiere was 36 years old. Michelle Franzen, ABC News.
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12: 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The forecast from the National Weather Service, mostly cloudy overnight, low 45, partly sunny Wednesday, high 67. Partly cloudy Wednesday night, low 43, sunny Thursday, high 68. 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

Mark Levin here. Our number, 877-381-3811, 877-381-3811. I hope those of you who celebrate, I guess is the word, Yom Kippur, had a good, great service and event. I know we did with our Chabad rabbi, Chaim Cohen. It was fantastic. And as Jews know, most Gentiles probably know, but maybe not, is the holiest of the holy holidays that we Jews, you know, abide by, adhere to, celebrate. Great Day of Atonement. So here I am, freshly atoned. All right, ladies and gentlemen, I want to talk to you, Mr. and Mrs. American, talk straight about a few things. Number one, when the war in Iran began, spectacular things took place for a period of about 3 or 4 weeks. In what was a massive military operation with our allies, Israel, side by side, doing massive destruction to the Iranian war machine. Khomeini was taken out in less than 24 hours, as was much of the upper tier of the regime. For reasons never really articulated and unknown to a lot of us, particularly those of us who supported this effort and still do, there was a sudden stop to military activities. I mean, very sudden. And attempts to negotiate with the regime, which went on for a significant period of time with a couple of stops in between for 2 or 3 days of military action. General Cooper, who is the head of CENTCOM and really who oversees direct action there, he said in 2 or 3 weeks they would have hit all their military objectives, but it was stopped. And the envoys were sent, and the VP was involved, and we had negotiations. As time went on, at one point, we had a memorandum of understanding. Yours truly was one of the loudest critics of this. First of all, it was withheld from us. And then secondly, the details didn't make any sense to me, and I went through them both here and on television. The MOU eventually, how do I even put it? It went the way of so many agreements with the Iranian regime on its own, really. And so we've gone back and forth. Now we have, for some time, an economic boycott in many ways, and sanctions and blockade against the regime, hoping that if we choke it off enough economically, they'll come to the table, or it might even collapse. It's gone on for a long time. And in part, that has caused the price of gasoline to go up and diesel fuel. But not in and of themselves. There have been other reasons for it, particularly diesel fuel, in the war between Russia and Ukraine, as the president has pointed out. We've reached another point, as the president stated at the UN today. He says, I have a big decision to make, and that decision is whether negotiations can achieve something significant or I obliterate them. Now, we've heard this sort of thing before, right? And we now have a report that I've just read, I believe it was in the New York Post, that the Arab states, again, are urging the president not to take that kind of military action. And they have urged the president, really, from the beginning, not to take military action. And I think they've had undue influence on the administration, on the envoys, as has Turkey. Now, that said, the president has done more to address the Iranian regime
its nuclear program than any president since 1979. That is in the history of this battle, where Iran has really fought a one-way war against us and we barely reacted. As they killed American citizens and American military personnel, we did very little in response. That's not the case anymore. That's very important to understand. That's number one. Number two, economically, they are in a grave situation. Certainly the people are, but the people are different than the regime. The regime seems to keep plugging along. There's that. Number three, the president has been undermined by the isolationists in our party, as well as the Democrats who have desperately sought this result because they believe and know that it helps them electorally and in the polls. So when you hear these things about, well, you know, gas prices are up and it's the war and so forth and so on, this is exactly what the Democrats have been pushing for and why they have given aid and comfort to our enemy. Actually, all of our enemies, but this enemy in particular. The isolationists have done exactly the same thing. When you start a war, you got to finish the war. Or you wind up with a forever war, or you wind up with a defeat. And this is what we've been trying to avoid, right? You're not going to be able to contain the Iranian regime, not by economics, by themselves. It's not going to happen. This is why I've said now, 6-7 months, Mr. Producer, arm the Iranian people. Because we know in the past the Reagan Doctrine has worked, and it helped even bring down the entire Soviet Union. It worked in our hemisphere, it worked in northwestern Africa, it worked in Afghanistan. Arm the freedom fighters, arm the people, arm the resistance, arm the opposition. But we haven't done it. I think too many of the advisors in the White House and elsewhere are doves. They're pacifists. They're isolationists. And I don't think their advice has been particularly good. I also think if we have generals who choose not to win this war, don't know how to win this war, and I'm not talking about Cooper, I'm talking about Kane in particular, then you replace them with generals who can and will. Presidents have done that in the past, including Lincoln during the Civil War, but even during World War II, FDR via Marshall might from time to time move generals around and put them in different priority positions based on their capabilities. We have generals today that have never won major wars because we haven't won major wars in a long time. So many of them aren't used to it or may not know how to do it. I don't know if that's the issue. I don't know if the lobbying internal to the White House is the issue. I don't know if it's the CIA and other intelligence entities that we have, if they're risk averse. I don't know what it is. But this situation cannot go on forever, even though we have think tank types all over the internet saying, we're winning, let's keep doing this, just be patient. I will tell you this, we are winning. But why should we be patient? Why don't we finish them off? Being patient doesn't guarantee anything. Defeating them guarantees victory. And that's what I believe. We're so close to the midterms now, 6 weeks away. And this isn't the only thing that requires focus. There are other things too. I'm noticing something I've noticed in the past, that some of the rhinos, real rhinos, not what these fools call rhinos, Republicans in name only. Basically, those are liberal Republicans. I notice that several of them are now trying to find their own path. That is a disaster. There's no great demand in this country, I don't think in any district, for a rhino.
there need to be stark contrasts made with the enemy, and the Democrat Party is the enemy. There need to be stark contrasts made. Not confusing and confounding the voter. I don't think it helps when we talk up Mondami and somehow highlight him when he is the enemy. He's a Marxist Islamist.

0: should be highlighted. If you want to be a senator, for example, you have to have the ability to articulate your positions and contrast them with the opponent. And these opponents are really weak. I just find it outrageous that so many of them are incapable of it. But we can get the sense of what's going on right here on this program, on the Mark Levin program. We've put out offers. I don't beg people to come on this show ever. You have some host, look at this and this and this guy's here and I'm this and I'm that. I don't focus this show. Look, it's the Mark Levin show, but it's really the American people show. That's what it is. So you got people who want to be seen and heard. I'm not somebody who needs to be seen or wants to be seen. I don't need to prove myself. Respect your audience. Respect your audience's intelligence. That's the way I roll. That's the way I roll. But I want you to understand, and some of these people have been on this program before, that some of these rhinos who had been in touch with us are no longer reachable. They're no longer reachable. So what are they doing? They're resorting to who they are and what they believe will win. And it won't win. It's not going to help them. It's simply not going to help them. Now, while the left tries to create this program and me as controversial, and that's what they always do to us, that's what they do to did the Goldwater and Reagan and Buckley and Trump and everything. No. What I say is factual. What I say is something that most of you agree with. But if somebody's trying to play clever, they're not going to win this election. It's not going to happen. We'll be right back.
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The Arab countries have had way too much influence on what we're doing in this war. On multiple occasions, and for reasons I do not understand, we listen to them. Obviously, they're worried about their oil facilities and their populations and so forth, but the Iranian regime has killed an awful lot of Americans, threatens us with nuclear war. What was that phrase the vice president used, Mr. Producer, about alignment? The Arabs are not aligned with us. That's not our interest. And they're going to do damage to these oil facilities no matter what. And I've told you this many times before. None of this is new to you. They're hoping the Democrats take one or both houses of Congress. And then you'll have Republicans running for the hills. And that will put an end to the war. That's the hope. You're going to have isolationists, woke right types in the Republican sphere doing the same thing. Everybody blame us for the Trump administration and his war effort. So, personally, this isn't the way I would do this. I would just tell the Arab countries that we'll do everything we can in a defensive posture. But in their case, that we need to take the regime out. There were no real grave downsides to training and arming the Iranian people. And I think, as I've said for months to you, Mr. and Mrs. America, this will be the greatest question I think history will have if we've not been doing it. For nearly 3,000 years, Homer's epic poem, The Iliad, has shaped the literary and moral imagination of the West. More than a story of war and legendary heroes, it's about honor.

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1: I'll just read to you what I just posted, or we're posting right now. And I speak with you because I tell you what I honestly feel. That's the way we work here. Certainly one of the questions military historians will have in the decades ahead is why we did not arm the Iranian people early in this war, a tremendous asset left out of the war effort. There doesn't appear to have been any great effort to undertake this. And why we sidelined the Israelis, another huge asset. There was no reason to tap the brakes early in this war, and expectations of negotiated settlements were overblown. Then all the talk about non-existent off-ramps. Maybe time for some new advisors. It's worth a thought. You think that's too out there, Mr. Badu? I don't. And it's really consistent with everything I've been saying for months. For literally months. So there needs to be sort of a counterweight to the isolationists and the pacifists in the administration and outside the administration. That's what I think. U.S. holds 3 hours of talks with Iran on sidelines of the U.N. after Trump threatened to drive them into hell during a speech. Well, let's see how that turns out. You know, every time we have this challenge made, we talk about it, we sit on the edges of our seats, and they're not going to be driven into hell. They have to be destroyed. And in order to destroy them, it also takes people inside the country seeking to destroy them, being armed, and overtaking them. And one of the reasons I'm troubled by the sidelining of the Israelis is because they knew where a lot of these bodies were buried, so to speak. And maybe they're still providing us with that information, but, you know, I'm not aware of too many major military operations where we've been incredibly successful, where we have sidelined one of the most effective allies on the face of the earth. Why? Because Saudi Arabia doesn't like it? Because Qatar doesn't like it? Because Turkey doesn't like it? Who cares? Who cares what they like or don't like? We need stark contrasts to win this election. Stark contrasts between us and them. I was surprised at the extent to which the President Mamdani met and talked. And I don't see Mamdani patting the president on the back. I don't see Mamdani talking about, certainly not publicly, all the wonderful things that he and the president, the Republicans, can do together. The president continues to put his hand out, pats him on the back, and so forth. I don't see an equivalent response. But that's not even my point. My point is he's a Marxist Islamist. His Jew hatred is through the roof, as is his wife. His attacks on Netanyahu, being a war criminal, are just outrageous. What he's done to the city of New York already, and Republicans all over New York and in the city are running for office, pointing out what a disaster he is, it doesn't help them. When it is said how we can work together and so forth and so on, when he won't work together. And if the Democrats win the midterm elections, Mamdani and the DSA and the Democrats are going to go full bore trying to destroy the president, his family, the presidency, and everything else. And everything else. He's not somebody you can make a deal with. He's a revolutionary, in my view, in his view. You got candidates running. You got Bruce Blakeman, a tremendous candidate, running for governor, who lays into this guy, Mondami, lays into Hochul. And so you've got people out there, might be on the fence, might go one way or the other. Not a lot, but a few, and that's enough. Or some, well, now, wait a minute. You know, today this was said about Mondami, regardless of what Blakeman says or somebody else says. You see my point, Rich? So the Republicans, the administration, they need to be on message. Consistent, pounding away, exposing these people. They don't even have to, you know, deceive anybody about who these other people are. They are rabid revolutionaries. They are extremists. And you need to make that stark contrast if you're going to win, especially if you're going to win in a marginal district, a marginal state, or even in a purple or blue state or district. You've got to make these contrasts. Or why would a Democrat vote Republican? You're going to say, okay, well, if it's good enough for him, it's good enough for me. There need to be stark contrast made. So what I'm seeing when I see the rhinos kind of pulling out on their own, I see some confusion about messaging and a lack of stark contrast being made. It's worrisome. It's troubling. And we're going to do everything we can to rally and to push, get the vote out. But everybody has to have their oar in the water, going in the same direction, paddling the same way. Paddling the same way. Circling back, the Iranian regime would love nothing more than the Democrats to take the House and the Senate and Netanyahu to lose his election bid on October 27th. That will be a victory for them, and there's no question about it. It will be a victory for them. No question about it, in my mind. And we have a lot of things to run on and against. With the Democrat Party, their radicalism, their policies, plus so many of the policies that have been put in place by the President of the Republicans have been absolutely superb. Absolutely superb. And pick 3, 4, 5 of them and ram them home. Keep hitting it. But we can't have at the federal level, you know, embracing Mondami, at the state level, trashing Mondami, at the local level, trashing him. And then we can't have these rhinos who go off on their own and, undermine the unity of the party and so forth and so on. And this is what's happening. Then we have another factor, the woke right, R-E-I-C-H. Many of them want a defeat for the Republicans because they view it as a victory for them. They also view it as an opportunity for them. And they are going to say, see, Trumpism doesn't work. Conservatism doesn't work. This doesn't work. The Republican establishment, everybody's a rhino. They don't know what the word means, so they throw it around. Everybody's a rhino. Follow us, the nationalist populists. We're not that big on the Constitution either. You know, they're not. We're not that big on capitalism either. We think socialism lights the way to go. You've heard them. Forget about Israel and the Jews. Embrace the Islamists and Islamism. That's the future. That's where the votes are. That's their position. That's who they are. And they will view this a defeat for the Republicans as an opportunity for them to remake the Republican Party, which would be a complete disaster. We have enough trouble as constitutional conservatives dealing with the Republican Party. But that's their goal. That's their goal. Big problem. We're Steady Eddie here. I can't control what the Republicans are doing. I can't control what the White House does. I can't control what we do at the state level and so forth. I'm not a general. I can't control this war. I give you my opinions on what I think are the best ways to approach these things based on my historical knowledge as well as experience that you and I have witnessed. And whether it's the war or whether it's the political process, you know, I've witnessed a lot and so have you. And we've talked about it together for nearly a quarter of a century. We know how to win. You and I. We know what it takes. But do the others? I'll be right back.
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take both houses of Congress. And Netanyahu loses in Israel, the Iranian regime will claim victory. And they'll be more emboldened than ever. It'll be more emboldened than ever. Don't you think, Rich? There's no question. There's no question. And this is something I'm trying to get us to avoid. Truthfully. And we shall see. All right, let's see here. I have the weirdest printer. Two of them. They're just so weird. And I say that because it was working all weekend, and then I'm going to print things, and it's dead. And what'll happen is about 3 in the morning, it'll start printing again. So I don't rely on Wi-Fi now. I have a direct plug-in, right, Rich, right here. So there's no question about, well, is it your Wi-Fi or what? No, it's just weird. It's just weird. You know, we've been talking about, for a long time, Pure Talk, and I've been telling you it's the best wireless company out there. It truly is. Whatever you have, in my view, is too expensive and subpar. 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We will welcome you with open arms. Yes, indeed. Now, the one thing that can change everything, in addition to what I've said about what I feel the Republicans need to do and the White House needs to do, is us. That is, we need to turn out and vote. We must not be dispirited. The other side seeks to do grave damage to our country, to our lifestyles, to the lifestyles of our children and grandchildren. That should be reason enough to vote. Now, for a lot of people, it's not, but for us, it should be. And we are not going to accept surveys and polls as the final decision makers. We are the final decision makers, okay? So we will make these decisions. Now, the truth is, I can't reach 330 million people. I can't reach 180 million people. We can reach 14, 15 million people, not all of whom can vote for a number of reasons, age or whether they're citizens or not. But when you think about it, if each of you can convince 10 or 15 people, or at least talk to them, then we're in business.
And that's why I've always said that you're the Thomas Paines, you're the Paul Revere's, you're the people, Mr. and Mrs. America, that can make things work and make sure the trajectory is right. We are always underestimated on this program in conservative talk radio. President doesn't underestimate us. Governor DeSantis doesn't underestimate us. I had a good talk with him today. Senator Cruz doesn't underestimate us. I had a good talk with him today. I'm just pointing out that the internet world and the podcast world, very, very toxic, very, very focused on young people, even many who can't even vote. But we are focused on everybody. Everybody. And so it is important that we win the midterm elections. It is important that we not be dispirited. It is important that no matter what happens overseas, no matter who meets with whom, no matter if a candidate is going their own way rather than the right way, that we do what we must do and vote for the Republican on the ballot, even if you have to hold your nose. Because the Democrat on the ballot, in virtually every single circumstance, is not only worse, they are going to vote for leadership that will be a disaster for the country. What's on the ballot is the Supreme Court of the United States and its independence. What's on the ballot is whether we maintain a secure border or another open border. What's on the ballot is whether they turn Obamacare into a national health care program and destroy all your private health insurance and drive up costs that are unbelievable. What's on the ballot is your right to vote and to have an impact if you live in three-fourths of the other states, because they want to change that too. What's on the ballot is whether there is a permanent majority in the Senate by creating four more Senate seats in D.C. and Puerto Rico, or whether you're going to be able to have a Republican majority at some point. What's on the ballot is capitalism versus socialism. What's on the ballot is Americanism versus Marxism. What's on the ballot is whether you're a constitutional conservative or a national NatCon, woke right, authoritarianism. All of this is on the ballot. All of it. We'll be right back.

0: EJ News, talk, and information for Binghamton and Central New York. 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
1: ABC News, I'm Michelle Franzen. Following his speech at the UN General Assembly, President Trump says his team met with an Iranian delegation and called talks very good. The president also met with Ukraine's President Zelensky and expressed optimism that the war between Ukraine and Russia could be resolved. ABC's Ian Pannell has more.
2: There's been no slowdown in this conflict. The president had urged, for example, Ukraine to cease firing at Russian oil facilities because of concerns over gas prices, even went so far as to declare that some kind of deal had been done. Well, the reality is there was no deal done.
1: Another person has died while in ICE custody. Homeland Security, in an advisory sent to lawmakers, say the 36-year-old immigrant from Costa Rica was found unresponsive last week at the Winfield Correctional Center in Louisiana. Actress Hayden Panettiere's death has been ruled an accidental overdose from drugs that include fentanyl. The Greenville County Coroner's Office released details. This is ABC News. In Mississippi, the grand jury reviewing the evidence in the death of Nolan Wells concluded no criminal charges are warranted at this point. The grand jury found that the 18-year-old's death was consistent with drowning. Wells went missing during a July 4th weekend boating trip with friends. His mother, Christine Wells Wansley, today at a press briefing called for transparency.
3: Elmore and I do not believe that Nolan simply and accidentally drowned. And nobody saw anything, and no one knows anything.
1: The attorney for the family calling for authorities to keep the investigation open. In a few hours, summer officially fades into fall. Leaf peeping season could turn out to be a banner year. Lionel Richie is back in the hospital. A spokesperson said he underwent a procedure for an AFib and is recovering now at home. I'm Michelle Franzen, ABC News.
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7: 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The forecast from the National Weather Service: mostly cloudy overnight, low 45, partly sunny Wednesday, high 67. Partly cloudy Wednesday night, low 43, sunny Thursday, high 68. 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
18: Hello, America. 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Our number, 877-381-3811, 877-381-3811. The president at the UN today. Cut one, go.
19: Since I took office, we have created more than 1 million new private sector jobs, and more Americans are working today by far than ever before. Last week, it was announced that the poverty rate has reached its lowest level in American history. We lifted 1.5 million Americans out of poverty last year alone, another record. The African American and Hispanic American poverty rates are at all-time lows. Real household incomes for Americans have soared to the highest level in history, 87,000 on average, surpassing the prior record that I set in my first term. From day one, my administration has worked to remove every single unnecessary regulation and obstacle to doing business in America. We passed the largest tax cuts in American history, and as a result, more money is being invested in the United States right now than has ever been invested in any nation anywhere in the world.
18: His UN speech was fantastic on multiple levels, by the way. Just fantastic. Cut two to go.
19: The United States also totally rejects any attempt to construct a globalist scheme to control for the artificial intelligence being spoken of so much now, hereinafter officially called super intelligence, changing the name, and that the use of the word artificial makes intelligence fake. It makes it sound fake, and it is not fake. It's actually amazing, but we have to be careful. In fact, it is exactly the opposite of what it purports. From this point forward, all of United States documents and hopefully the world's will be changed to use the much more accurate term super as opposed to artificial. So it's super intelligence.
18: Now, let me stop you right there, and I didn't really want to, but let me do it. You might say, well, why does he focus on this? I'll tell you why. Language means a lot. The use of words means a lot. How you characterize things, how you identify things, that means a lot. The left does it all the time. And the president is exceptional at it, pushing back in the other direction. Very, very important. Go ahead.
19: The new world of superintelligence dash SI. SI. Let's see if that goes. It sounds much better. It is much better, and it's much more accurate. Let's see if I have any power. Maybe I do, and maybe I don't. We're going to find out pretty soon.
18: All right. Let's keep rolling here. Cut three. Go.
19: Superintelligence. Every major new technology brings challenges, and superintelligence is no exception. Yet the very same people who said we'll all be dead in 12 years because of global warming, a name since reborn to climate change because the planet was cooling, not warming, and nobody was dead, These are the same people that are now saying that AI is going to kill us all, that robots are going to attack us, and that everything is going to be a total disaster. Same group of people. This is the group that came up with the Russia, Russia, Russia hoax, the Ukraine, Ukraine, Ukraine hoax, climate change, open borders. Whoever wins AI, you have to remember this, and now I say, whoever wins SI, whoever wins super intelligent, wins. That's the group that wins. And we're leading now over China by a lot and everyone else, and we're going to keep it that way. We're going to keep it very, very straight and very strong. I'm not going to stifle growth of something that will be bigger than the Industrial Revolution. Many say bigger than the Industrial Revolution or the Internet itself. And we will be very careful, and that's why we have a Department of Justice, and we've already used it having to do with this very subject, and used it very powerfully. Everything worked out very well and very quickly. And other law enforcement bodies that will rein things in if we have to do that. But we will only encourage super intelligence. We're going to encourage it, not rein it in. We're going to watch it closely through the Department of Justice.
18: Mm-hmm. Now, Iran, cut four, go.
19: I call on all nations to join us in enforcing the complete economic isolation of Iran until they stop their attacks on commercial shipping, relinquish their nuclear ambitions, and cease their support of terror. The terrorist regime is behaving badly. Not because they are strong and confident, but because they are weak and desperate. If we stand united, we will soon see a world free of the last 51-year menace of Iranian terror, and oil prices will come plummeting down even lower than they were at the start of the conflict. And they were very low. In the United States, they were really low. With courage and resolve, anything is possible. Big changes can happen and happen fast.
18: Cut five, go.
19: The United States is equally opposed to the out-of-control institution known as the International Criminal Court. We will never allow U.S. service members or anyone else.
18: Let me explain what this is. It's an international court with judges from other countries, prosecutors from other countries. It's in The Hague. And they assert the right to indict, that is, to charge our soldiers, our politicians, our president, vice president, the secretary of war, the secretary of state, and to hold trials overseas. We have refused to sign up to that for years. The Israelis, obviously, they don't want anything to do with that either. A number of countries don't, but some do. What's happening is complaints are being filed, like, from Ireland and South Africa against the Israelis, and then they open an investigation, and you see what they tried with Netanyahu. Turns out the prosecutor was busy molesting women. They had to take him off the case. They never actually went to Israel or went to Gaza to investigate anything. And this is where Mamdani's saying, see that? He's guilty of, or they are, the country of Israel, and he's the prime minister of war crimes. Well, that was never actually found, but you understand what's going on here. The president has said, we're not doing anything with this. Now, this is globalism. You understand? When you confer or surrender your sovereignty to an international entity or another country, a group of countries, that is globalism. That is a disaster. And it certainly violates our Constitution. Our Constitution is the law of the land, not some international arrangement. And so the president has rightly trashed it. Now, Chris Van Hollen, who is the senior senator from Maryland who wants to be president, who was an out-of-the-closet Jew hater and Israel hater and Netanyahu hater, you know how it goes, he was attacking our president and the secretary of state, attacking them for not accepting the International Criminal Court, its jurisdiction, and its findings. And he said the reason is that they, the president and the secretary of state, have provided effectively aid and comfort to Israel and Netanyahu, so they too should be held to account.
20: So literally, he would have the International Criminal Court be able to take action against our president and our secretary of state, which obviously is unconstitutional, but this is where these people are. He's a traitor. Chris Van Hollen is a traitor. That's what he is. He's a traitor to the country. And he's not alone. Go ahead.
19: Are given show trials by an anti-American tribunal with no jurisdiction over us. They're an evil group of people. I call on all nations that are members of the ICC to officially resign from this rogue institution immediately.
18: I told you this was a great speech, and it is. And it is. We'll be right back.
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22: Some may see a sprinter. At the NFHS, we see a future leader already off to the races. Some may see a volleyball player.
23: Good hit! Way to go, girl! Woo!
22: At the NFHS, we see a spike in confidence that will help her achieve her potential. 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

0: right. Explain something to me, America. There's a poll here that says 87% of the American people think the government's corrupt. Do you see that, Rich? Well, if you think the government's corrupt, 9 out of 10 Americans, then why would you support socialism? Which is all about government. Why is it that we can't articulate these things? It drives me crazy. I don't understand it. The president talking about Greenland, which is a massive, massive victory on his part. Cut six, go.
1: As I announced just days ago, the United States has also reached an unprecedented agreement regarding the northern frontier of North America, the large and strategically vital piece of land known as Greenland. This agreement made with the Kingdom of Denmark, an incredible, beautiful country, and the Greenland people itself, gives the United States permanent control over security and all other needs on that territory. We will have the complete ability to do what is necessary to defend the American continent and also Europe and other places. No U.S. adversary will ever be permitted to establish a military presence in Greenland anymore or make sensitive investments there without our express written approval. We will immediately begin the process of developing a large military presence in the appropriate locations. We'll be building two very major military bases.
0: Mm-hmm. That is massive. And then when you consider the Chinese no longer control the Panama Canal, we do. That Venezuela is no longer not just a hotbed for that Marxist regime, but for the Iranians, the Russians, and the Chinese. I mean, huge, huge accomplishments by this president. Truly. And you consider the Democrats that preceded him, a Biden or Obama, what disasters. Good God. You know, there's a great man who's going to speak Thursday at the United Nations. His name is Benjamin Netanyahu. He's a dear friend of the United States. Dear friend. And I think he's more right on about his take on Mamdani than we are, than the White House is. And he is a courageous, tough dude. He's battle-hardened in many respects. And he doesn't give a damn what Mamdani tries to pull to stop him from speaking and so forth and so on. Cut nine, go.
2: Shame on you, Mr. Mamdani. Shame on you for supporting the Hamas terrorist monsters who butchered our people. Shame on you for inciting riots against New York Jews. I'm coming to the UN. I'm going to tell the truth about our heroic soldiers, and I'm going to tell the truth about you.
0: That's it. See? Doesn't that make you feel better, folks? Makes me feel better. Oh, yeah. Yep. Mamdani at the U20 Mayor's Summit Saturday. Cut 11, go.
3: And we must contend with a moment where authoritarianism and far-right movements are ascendant, when anti-democratic sentiment is on the rise, when leaders both in the United States and overseas make it their mission to demonize and terrorize immigrants.
0: I assume he's talking about the president, leaders in the United States and overseas. Go ahead.
3: Accumulate political capital by targeting our LGBTQIA+ neighbors when they roll back the freedoms that have been hard won by the press or those fighting for reproductive.
0: I just speak for myself. I couldn't sit down with this guy. I'd be pulling my people together and say, how do we defeat him? How do we confront him? How do we save the city of New York? You know, give me a list of options here. That's what I would do. That's just me. You know, I'm not elected to anything.

0: There's nothing I would want to do with this guy. That's for sure. Nothing. Zero. And he's sending three of his comrades who are every bit as crazy as he is to the House of Representatives. Now, you have leaders in the Democrat Party who are cowards who won't take the guy on. And we can't have leaders in the Republican Party who talk about, you know, working with him. Because then we are paving the way for more of this, in my opinion. Just my opinion. We're paving the way for more of it. And Mondavi will be all in with impeaching Trump when the time comes. He'll be all in with kneecapping his administration and trying to destroy it when the time comes. And again, we have people running against him and Hochul, his policies and Hochul. And we need stark contrasts that are truthful and consistent from the top down, whoever's speaking about these things, you know? That's where I come down. I bet that's where most of you come down. Chris Van Hollen at an event Sunday. Listen to this. 12, go.
1: I'm not concerned about DSA candidates. My view is the Democratic Party should be a big tent party and that we should welcome debate. And people who want to shut down debate, they're afraid of ideas.
0: No. We're not talking about ideas. We're talking about racists and bigots and anti-Semites. You're such a punk. You are so disgusting. Go ahead.
1: Should be a big tent party. We should welcome different ideas. You know, we ask Democrats, as we should, to say, let's elect Joe Manchin in West Virginia because he's the guy who can get elected in West Virginia. That's great. I don't agree with Joe Manchin on everything. And we should elect other candidates like Zoran Mamdani.
0: So the analysis, just so you how sick this guy is between Manchin, who's a moderate Democrat, and Zoran Mamdani, who is a Marxist Islamist who hates our country and promotes Hamas. Big tent. You see, we have both in there. Joe Manchin, we did, but he left them. He's an independent now. And Zoran Mamdani. Seriously? Marxists? Islamists? In this guy's case, who backs and promotes Hamas, should be in our tent? See what I'm saying, folks? Go ahead.
1: I don't agree with them on everything either, but they are bringing young people and others.
0: You know, as adults, ladies and gentlemen, it's our job to try and to mold a future for young people, to try and get them excited about their country and the founding and to become patriots and have allegiance to the country. It's not to follow them. Follow TikTok? Follow Puker? To follow them? No, I don't think so. I don't think so at all, and this is part of the problem. The Democrats have succeeded in taking over K through 12 through these two radical American-hating unions, the NEA and the AFT. They've succeeded in taking over 99% of our colleges and universities with the 99% Marxist-Islamist faculty. They've succeeded in taking over most of the media that gives voice to all of this. And then we wonder, what's the problem? What's the problem? The problem is we surrendered the culture, or they took it, from we, normal, regular Americans. 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
1: Mm-hmm. All right, I want to continue here. Well, we've got this thing wound up pretty good. Let's see. Bear with me, folks. Melanie Ann Stansberry is a representative. And we're going to have a lot worse in these Democrats' seats, whether the Democrats take the House or not. And she's on MS Now yesterday. And by the way, MSNBC has not changed substantially in the least. They just changed their name. And she's the multiple hundredth member of the House, the Democrats. No problem impeaching members of the president's cabinet. No problem impeaching the president. Cut 13, go.
3: But I actually very much disagree with the idea that we shouldn't be trying to use every tool we have in the toolbox. In particular, we have cabinet secretaries like Pete Hegseth, who Republicans think should be impeached at this point.
1: No, Republicans don't think he should be impeached. And tools in the toolbox, you mean the impeachment clause in the Constitution, and you're an ignorant, pathetic hack. And I'm sick and tired of them abusing the Constitution, attacking it, trying to use parts of the Constitution against this administration the way they are. The impeachment clause is their biggest abuse, and it's not even close. Go ahead.
3: Illegal killings and the illegal war.
1: Illegal killings and an illegal war. Was Barack Obama impeached for illegal killings and illegal wars? Was he? Was Biden? Did we declare war in Ukraine versus Russia? Illegal killings and illegal war? Did we? I'm just curious. Because according to her, John F. Kennedy would have been impeached. Lyndon Johnson would have been impeached. According to her, virtually every president where there wasn't a declaration of war would have been impeached. Would have been an illegal war with illegal killings. Go ahead.
3: Last year is that when Congress did file impeachments, folks like Kristi Noem and Pam Bondi were actually fired by the president because the American people were clear they didn't want them in those jobs of trust.
1: Okay, so we should impeach people because, quote unquote, the American people don't want them in jobs of trust. Number one, that's not true. There's no plebiscite that was taken. That's number two. That's not the basis for impeachment. High crimes and misdemeanors. God, I can't stand these people. Go ahead.
3: There's a number of cabinet secretaries that have blatantly broken the law, done unconstitutional things.
1: No, they haven't. And, you know, isn't it amazing, America, how the Democrats hate the Constitution but use it to destroy it and us? But then isn't it amazing that the Republicans are so gun-shy when it comes to these things? The only way to stop them is to stop them. That is, to use these things against them. I can think of no other way to do it.

0: Senator Tammy Duckworth, with the center, or speaking to the Center for American Progress today. I believe she's from Wisconsin. Is she not, Mr. Producer? I think so. Cut 14, go.
1: My sense, what I will encourage my colleagues to not do, especially those who have more fire in their belly in this area, is don't be impeaching anybody. Let's just get back to work, and maybe we can come to compromises to fund parts of USAID. Maybe we can do some of this work and be much more able to move the ball forward and get through the 2 years after that. I'm not interested in being in a confrontation with Donald Trump. I can be. I have been. It's not going to stop me. But I would rather move the ball forward and through the benefit of the American people. And if we can do it in a way that allows him to save face and he doesn't stop us, then that's better for everybody all around.
0: She had a moment of rationality there, which is unusual for her, but it's nice to know. Then we have Jamie Raskin, Senator. This guy, I've told you before, he's an absolute poison pill. Just absolute poison. He's a commie. His dad was a commie, and I'm not kidding. Cut 15, go.
2: The Republicans have given away the congressional power over war. We declare war, according to the Constitution.
0: Okay, I don't know how many more times I can explain it, but they don't care. You declare war, you don't make war. And you declare war if you choose to declare war, and you've only chosen to do it 11 times, six times of which were World War II. So that's the history, Democrat, Republican. That's the facts. Make war was language originally in the first draft of the Constitution. It was removed because the debate was that Congress can't really have the power over war per se. They can use the power of the purse to cut it off or to fund it. But a president, a single person that they created, a commander-in-chief, that person needs to be in charge of war making. That's those are the facts, your historical facts. Go ahead.
2: That power away.
0: By the way, this man will not come on this show to debate me. He's not a podcaster. We don't debate podcasters because they're stupid or they're bigots. Some of them are smart, but most of them aren't the ones that we would debate. Jamie Raskin's a smart guy. He's the best they have in the House. I want to debate him. He won't come on the program. He won't. Go ahead.
2: And now we are in a disastrous, catastrophic war that's already cost us more than 45.
0: It's not a catastrophic war. What is a catastrophic war? We've had casualties. Compared to other wars, it's not catastrophic. And he didn't call the surrender in Afghanistan catastrophic when we lost 13 brave service members in one explosion based on how Biden chose to surrender. He didn't go to the floor or go to the media and talk about how that is catastrophic. And here he is campaigning for somebody named Kripp Pappas, the New Hampshire Democrat Senate nominee. Chris Sununu, is running for that seat. And it's a toss-up. And by the way, I just saw the Rasmussen poll, and it's a little more positive than the Fox information, which has it at about 47-47 in the Senate, with other ones, some of these other too close to call and so forth. Go ahead.
2: They've given away our power over tariffs and taxes. So Trump imposed an illegal, unconstitutional tariff, the largest tax in American history. That was
0: Isn't
2: so
0: it
2: bad.
0: Isn't it funny that they're basically doing Milton Friedman now? Isn't it? Largest tariff in history, the tax increases. Now, they love tax increases, so that's not really a problem for them. And they love protectionism. That's not really a problem for them. And they want socialism. Socialism is all about taxes and regulations and protectionism and all the rest, right? They hate capitalism. So they will use any argument they can, whether they believe it or not. Go ahead.
2: Even by Donald Trump's own gerrymandered, stacked and packed Supreme Court.
0: How is the Supreme Court gerrymandered? Doesn't he sound like Bernie Sanders? Well, he is Bernie Sanders. Go ahead.
2: The Republicans have given
0: away... All right, that's enough. Rich, I want you to try one more time to have this guy on the show, okay? One more try. Tell him I want to debate him on my show, on the Constitution, and a number of the things that he has asserted. It's that simple. Let the best man win. Me. I'll be right back.
3: Mark Levin. WNBF.
4: 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Through the Affordable Care Act, many people have access to health insurance that covers colorectal cancer screening tests at no cost. 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
3: He's passionate.
0: Just pathetic.
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0: Get off the phone, you big dope.
3: And you always learn something. 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

See what I see there, Mr. Rich? See what I see? All right. Then I will explain later to you. Let's see here. Looking. Okay. Our favorite among the pastors out there, my pastor, family's pastor, that's what we call John Heggie. I want you to think about something, folks. A young woman discovers she's pregnant, she's scared, alone, and maybe she's been told the abortion is her only option. But what if instead of telling her to end that life, someone said, "We're going to help you. We're going to help you. 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You don't have to do this alone." 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Let's give life a chance. Stand with Sanctuary of Hope, Heggie Ministries, and the great John Heggie. I can vouch for him and the ministry and his family personally. Yes, you see what I mean? I want to address something I waited till now, and that is Politico. Politico, day in and day out, is trashing the president, trashing the Republicans. Really is a mouthpiece for the radical left Democrats. And is at a pinnacle of what I call yellow journalism. Yellow journalism, which is trash journalism, character assassination, and smears. Now, ladies and gentlemen, I know there are people out there who really hate me. I know there are people out there who are really evil. I know there are people out there who would love nothing more than for me to be hit by a truck when I leave this program. I got it, and I know it. But I've always told you, even when it comes to Tucker Carlson and his son Buckley, leave the kids alone. Leave the family alone. Because they can't defend themselves. And it's simply unjust and unfair. But that didn't stop somebody named Adam Wren, W-R-E-N, at Politico. I'd never heard of him before, but he has a long reputation of being a scumbag and a sleazeball. Our stepson, David, put aside a business he was beginning with the help of nobody. He did it all on his own. To work for President Trump and the administration. He did the same thing in the first term and has the same position effectively that he had then. He was working

0: for the ambassador to Israel from the United States, the great David Friedman. And he's working for the ambassador to Israel from the United States, the great Mike Huckabee. He puts in horrendously long hours, working on small things and big. When the fighting was really hot and heavy over there and Americans wanted to leave Israel, he was the go-to guy. And he had to try and coordinate flights out of Israel and other things out of Israel. And this is what he does. And he does it silently. He does it without a pat on the head from any media outlet. He just does it. And he works for spectacular boss Mike Huckabee in the promotion of America's principles and policies in the Middle East. Over the last 17 months there, he's been trashed by the woke right. He's been trashed by some in the media because he's my stepson and because he's an Orthodox Jew. And I've about had it. I am sick and tired of this. You want to attack me? Attack me. You have something to say about me? Say it to me. And so he has found the love of his life in Israel. She's not an Israeli. She's an Aussie. And they're going to get married there. He works there. She works there. And I'm not going to tell you exactly when because I don't want any security issues. And they send out invitations to a large number of groups, Americans, Australians, people from Israel, and so forth and so on. So family, and she has a very large family, families in South Africa and Australia and other parts of the world and all over the country. We have family all over the country, and people were asking, what kind of gift do you want? Do you have a registry? So he puts out an email that says, rather than a registry, you can give your, you know, if you wish, you can give an alternative. Now, I'm going to pick it up from there next hour and tell you what happened as a result of that. What Adam Wrenn at Politico did, how they tried to viciously attack him because of the wedding and because of that email. I think it's going to stun the vast majority of you. We'll be right back.
1: Identity theft.
2: Uh-oh, Brad's buzzed.
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